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1: How did I lose weight? And I did. 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I did. I love this stuff. 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
4: He's here. 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

0: Rick and Mark Levin here. Our number, 877-381-3811, 877-381-3811. I'm looking at this this entity that keeps track of podcasting, Mr. Producer, who the big podcasters are, and it's always Mongino's up there, Ben Shapiro's up there. So I dropped 11 spots because I haven't been podcasting. You understand? I should be dropping 50 spots. It's because we're revamping this. We're going to be changing this over the course of the next 2 to 4 weeks. So I literally haven't been podcasting for 3 or 4 weeks, as those of you who are following us know. So when they say, oh, he's down 11 slots, well, of course I am. There's nothing to measure. Ay, ay, ay. Crazy, crazy, crazy out there. Well, let's see here. Looking. There's a lot to do, and I want to start off with something a little different. This is very interesting to me. This is from the New York Post. Twice as many MAGA Republicans favor regime change in Iran as those who want a negotiated settlement. Now, that hasn't been told that many people, has it? President Trump's most fervent supporters prefer overthrowing Iran's theocratic regime. We see it here. We've opened our calls like really never before. And you guys have flooded in, and the call board has been full. I think we can take 8 or 9 calls at a time, and it's loaded every time. And I think pretty much to a man and woman, there might have been 1 or 2, but even those individuals weren't saying, yeah, let's do the deal. They had some issues and questions. They opposed a deal and wanted to wipe out the regime. Now we're being called hardliners. I don't see this as a hardliner. The Reagan Institute's summer survey found that 51% of self-described MAGA Republicans said they wanted the U.S. to install new leadership in Iran. Just 25% preferred a peace deal. Just 25%. Among all Republicans, 50% said they were in favor of putting a U.S.-friendly regime in place. 25%, again, saying they wanted a negotiated deal. So let's just go through this. 51% of MAGA Republicans said, destroy them. 50% of all Republicans said, destroy them. In other words, regime change. And yet, if you listen to the woke Reich out there, or some of these clowns online, who seem to be some kind of mobsters trying to enforce an ideology, it's just very weird. You would think the opposite. But it's not the opposite. Again, 51% of self-described MAGA Republicans wanted the U.S. to install new leadership in Iran, 50% of all Republicans. So you're not out of the mainstream of Republicans, ladies and gentlemen. It's only 25% prefer a deal or a negotiated settlement. The other 25 or 24 aren't sure what's cooking. Among all respondents, a narrow plurality, that would include Democrats, 39% wanted Iran's current leadership to remain. To remain with verifiable limits on nuclear and missile programs. Another 36% opted for supporting regime change. Again, that's this all including Democrats. 16% they wanted the regime to stay in place. We actually have 16% who are rooting for the regime. The annual survey shows the uphill political battle the president faces to sell his latest deal with the rogue Islamic State after 3.5 months of military action. On Wednesday, the president and his Iranian counterpart signed that memorandum. Actually, I think digitally, I think technically it was signed on Sunday. See, is there anything else we care about in here? The Reagan Institute survey polled 1,555 respondents nationwide, March 26 to June 3, so it's quite recent. A combination of live phone interviews, online panel, text-to-web responses. In other words, they used every scientific measure possible. Is a margin of error plus or minus 2.5%. So just to recap, let's see here. I want to make sure I'm 100% accurate. and I will be, 51% of MAGA Republicans want the regime replaced, 50% of all Republicans. And this is a very trustworthy survey that the Reagan Institute does every year, obviously not just about Iran, but other military and national security and defense issues. So I thought you'd find that interesting. I did. Because, if you listen to the phony influencers, the woke right and others, you would have thought the opposite. The opposite. Doesn't mean forever wars. And let me underscore a point. For 47 years, as I explained last evening, Iran and Hezbollah were slaughtering Americans, military personnel and civilians. That 47-year period, with a few exceptions, but not many, was a period where the isolationists, the appeasers, and the pacifists won the day, right? We didn't go to war with Iran. So that shows you that in a 47-year period, thousands of Americans were killed and maimed. Thousands. 241 Marines were killed. 19 pilots were killed. And the list goes on and on and on. Isolationism in the face of Islamism, communism, fascism, is also a death cult. And so I would say to the woke right and their ilk, you won the day for 47 years, and the result was widespread mayhem, assassination attempts on the president by the Iranian regime and his daughter, the slaughter of Marines, the slaughter of airmen, sailors, American civilians, and that's what you get in the face of a revolutionary Islamist regime. You get killed if you don't stand up for yourself and defend yourself. That's the truth. Now, we went through the memorandum of understanding. I went through it as objectively and honestly as I can. And unlike some people, I'm always going to tell you the truth about these things. I wish they would sync up with where the president is on this, but maybe he is with us on this. I don't know. But I've got to tell you the truth when I look at something and I go through it, and I went through it one point by one point by one point by one point. And we're not the only ones who did that. The Iranians and Hezbollah did too. And as a result, today, Hezbollah killed 4 IDF soldiers. They were basically incinerated in a tank by a killer drone. Israel responded. Went right after the terrorists, killed about 80 of them, and now there's a so-called ceasefire between them. I've been listening to some people speak about Israel and Netanyahu, and I want to make a few points. Let me do this first and foremost. I want to call out the Washington Examiner here. I want to read something to you from the Washington Examiner by Claire Carter. It's a disgrace. I promote this website all the time, but we'll never do it again. The headline is, Mark Levin says Iran war should continue after 2026 elections. Listen to this. As Netanyahu reportedly lobbies right-wing pundits. He hasn't lobbied me. I haven't even talked to him. Didn't even ask me. I've told you folks, I'm on nobody's payroll. I don't work for anybody. I haven't talked to Netanyahu at any time during this war or the June bombing. But what if I did? So what? But I didn't. What if I did? So what? I'm not talking to Qatar. I'm not talking to Iran. I'm not talking to Saudi Arabia. I'm not talking to Russia. They're our enemies and adversaries. But the article goes on. Conservative podcaster Mark Levin on Tuesday said the United States should knock out Iran after the midterm elections. So I said, maybe that's an idea. We dragged them on. I did it right here. I spoke to you. We dragged them on like they try to drag us on. And then after the midterm elections are behind us, Then we hammer them again, saying the recently signed peace deal was rushed and offers a great deal of benefits for Tehran. Actually, that's her summation. I spent a lot of time going through it, analyzing it with you, posting it online. She doesn't even put a link, not even a link. Again, her name is Claire Carter at the Washington Examiner. Levin, here you go. A close ally of President Donald Trump, who is pro-Israel, made his remarks shortly after reports, ready, circulated that Israeli Prime Minister Benjamin Netanyahu is trying to sway public opinion about the Iran deal through right-wing influencers. So I made my remark, which apparently was connected to this report in the Israel, I don't know, it was National News or whatever it's called. I hadn't even seen it. But as soon as I saw it, I said, I have no idea what that means. None. So why would she put that in there, Mr. Producer? And why would she put that in there without contacting me? It's a smear. Time for a change in strategy, Levin said in an ex post. We should consider slow walking the enemy, building up our munitions, our oil reserves, get the price of gasoline down, get through the midterms, then knock them out. Instead of rushing to a deal, building up their oil industry, transferring billions to them. I actually like that idea. And maybe the White House will eventually come to that conclusion, too. I'm not pushing it, just the thought I put out. Levin has been critical of the Memorandum of Understanding between Iran and U.S. since details started coming to light about the language in the document. He has frequently posted to social media in support of Israel's attack on the Hezbollah operations in Lebanon, which were included in the ceasefire agreement. What was included in the ceasefire agreement? Can't they write? She means Hezbollah was included in the ceasefire agreement. And since April 8th, what she doesn't say is they have violated it hundreds and hundreds of times. According to Israel sources speaking with CNN, here we go again. Netanyahu, who is not sold on Tehran's intentions in signing the deal with Washington because Trump has signed the MOU with Iran, setting the stage for 60 days of negotiations, the prime minister reportedly trying to utilize conservative media figures and lawmakers, including Levin, to get his message out. I don't have a call. Why is she writing this? Then I went back and looked. It was some anonymous source who mentioned that this was going to happen and threw out my name. An anonymous source? I'm a real source if you want to talk to me. Again, I'm not going to be intimidated into not talking to Netanyahu or the President of the United States or Netanyahu's opponents or the President of Israel or whomever I want. But they try to infer that the opinions I give are somehow tainted. Not bloated Bannon's or Megyn Kelly's or Pierre Moron or all these other. No. I think all these podcasters or radio hosts, if they're getting any money from foreign governments, let's see it. Let's see it. I've got no problem with it. And it goes on. And it goes on. I just wanted you to be aware of this. It's so pathetic. I'll be right back.
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1: So I want to pick up on something with you folks. New York Post. Florida man indicted for allegedly plotting mass shooting of Jewish employees at advocacy group. It's in the New York Post. And it says here, federal prosecutors said that on December 23, 2024, Pemberton, all these damn advertisements, Kendall Pemberton, 27, of Greenville, is charged with an attempted hate crime, using and carrying a firearm during a crime of violence and possession of a short-barrel rifle. Federal prosecutors said on December 23, 2024, he attempted to carry out a shooting at an office belonging to, ready for this, the American Israel Public Affairs Committee, AIPAC. The demonization of AIPAC, which is an organization that is set up by Americans, that employs Americans, that raises contributions from Americans who are Jewish to promote those causes and those views, like the NAACP does for blacks, and if Catholic organizations for Catholics, and on and on and on and on. But this AIPAC has become, you know, the same thing as Israel and neocons, just the racist, woke right, and others, the left, the Islamists, and the Marxists. And so this hate is just growing and growing and growing and growing based on conspiracy theories and so forth and so on. I want to continue this when we return. Just sickening, beyond belief. We'll be right back.

0: Folks, history is unfolding right before our eyes. President of the United States has delivered an incredible, consequential first year, restoring strength at our borders, rebuilding American confidence, and putting this country back on a path of common sense and constitutional principles. I believe our system was never meant to rest on one leader. 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And join the Association of Mature American Citizens today and be part of this.
1: How did I lose weight? 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I love this stuff. 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
1: For 47 years, we didn't respond militarily in any real way to the Iranian regime's murder of our military personnel and civilians. The policy practiced by presidents before Donald Trump was exactly as the isolationists, appeasers, and pacifists demand today, and demanded before POTUS attacked Iran's nuclear sites last June and this February. He's the first president to take real military action. Putting aside different views of the MOU, the Forever War was and is being fought by an enemy that believes in forever wars. We certainly haven't fought a forever war against Iran. So what are these people talking about, Mr. Producer? And by not taking the steps we needed to take, we lost many, many. And to underscore that, Okay. Here's Brian Kilmeade, a friend of ours on Fox and Friends today. Cut to go.
2: Kind of shocked to see J.D. Vance go after Israel yesterday. I wish he would be that tough with Iran. And Israel, if this is the reason they put these talks on hold, Israel had four IDF soldiers killed. What do you expect them to do? And if you want them to go along with the plan, you should tell them what's in the plan. They were not even in the talks. All of a sudden, they're roped into it. So it's up to Iran to tell Hezbollah, who does whatever you tell them, to knock it off. And then Israel will knock it off.
1: Mm-hmm. But it's easier to tell Israel to knock it off because Hezbollah is never going to knock it off. Isn't that the truth? General Jack Keane on Fox and Friends today. Go.
3: Yeah, I mean, the Iranians here certainly are trying to drive a wedge between the United States and Israel. To a certain degree, they've accomplished some of it. The Iranians cannot make a claim dealing with Lebanon. Lebanon is, they don't own Lebanon. Lebanon is an independent country. Obviously, they have an organization inside of it made up of Lebanese citizens called Hezbollah. It operates under the orders of Iran for sure.
2: Yeah.
3: And they've had significant political and obviously military influence in that country for years. But their principal reason for being there is, one, is to defend Iran against an attack by Israel, and two, to attack Israel, and also is their major export of terrorism outside of the region. So they have interest there for sure. But we should tell them to stand down. You're not going to make a claim here. The reality is, the major lesson from October the 7th that the Israelis have learned, and it's obvious looking at it, is you cannot permit proxies on your border to have capacity to attack. That can never happen again. Hamas in particular, and Hezbollah specifically here. And that is what is happening here. Hezbollah was building up infrastructure in the south, and then began to, despite the ceasefire on April the 17th, a special ceasefire dealing with Lebanon, they conducted over 2,000 rockets and drone attacks in Israel, which are still going on. In the last 48 hours, they've been going on. That's the reality of it.
1: He's right. He's got a lot of bravery. He's had bravery in his past. He was a unit commander, I think the right phrase is, in Vietnam when he was much younger. He's seen a lot of war. He's seen a lot of killing. He's seen a lot of horrible injuries. And he's a retired four-star Army general. That is a big deal. And when he speaks, people listen. People listen. President Trump at Joint Base Andrews today unveiling the new Air Force One. Cut seven, go.
4: And now we have an agreement that was signed last night. And it's 60 days. They have to make a deal. Otherwise, we will do things that won't make them happy. But I don't think it's going to get to that. I think it's going to be very good. Remember, if we do that, then all of a sudden you're not going to have the oil flowing out of the strait too quickly, because people that own billion-dollar ships don't love missiles flying over them, don't love mines all over the water.
1: Mm-hmm. Cut eight, go.
4: President Xi's coming here in September, but we're going back for a big conference that's in China. I said I'd do that. And I want to thank China, because to be honest, I asked President Xi not to get involved with Iran. And they get 50% of their oil from the strait. But I asked him not to get involved. And then he said he wouldn't, and he didn't. I mean, very nice, actually. Very nice. So I appreciate that.
1: All right. Now, China did provide, as did Russia, some technical information, satellite information to the Iranians. That's why they were able to hit our base and hit some of the other bases and locations and so forth. So there was assistance, as far as I know. There was some assistance as well in that regard. I want to get back. I didn't lose my place to this guy in Florida. So this guy's been indicted for plotting a mass shooting target Jewish employees at an AIPAC office, the American-Israel Public Affairs Committee, in Plantation, Florida. Again, I want you folks to understand, because there's a lot of horrendous lies out there. This is an American organization, like any other group, religious group, minority group, majority group, business group. It's a political action committee. It's made up of Americans. It employs Americans, and only Americans can contribute to it, okay? And the amount of money they actually spend in campaigns is dwarfed by other political action committees, whether they be religious, whether they be race-related, whether they be business or labor PACs or whatever they are. He was reportedly armed with an AR-15-style rifle equipped with a silencer. He was ready to go, I guess. The Palm Beach Post previously reported that AIPAC was the targeted group. Documents didn't specify the nonprofit. Critics of AIPAC have said the group defends the actions of conservative Israeli government. So what? Including expansionist settlement policies in the West Bank. This is the New York Post? That's called Judea and Samaria. They're not expansionist policies. And aggressive military campaigns while opposing conditions or restrictions on U.S. military aid to Israel. Let me tell you the truth about AIPAC. I've never been a fan of them over the years because I thought they were too squishy. And in fact, they would support a lot of Democrats in the past. They've gotten better. They've gotten more conservative as Mondami and his ilk, and the Marxists and their ilk, and the universities and what's going on there are pressing their agendas. So it pushes back. It's not allowed to push back. And they get a write-up like this. Investigators traced Pemberton using cell phone geolocation technology. He allegedly planned to volunteer for AIPAC in an effort to gain access to the group and carry out a deadly attack. Authorities said he left his home on December 22, 2024, with two rifles and a pistol after leaving a note to his family. When he arrived at the building, he believed to be AIPAC headquarters, the structure was empty. Law enforcement initially became involved in the case when Pemberton's father called the Gainesville Police Department out of concern over his son's disappearance. The newspaper reported that Pemberton left a letter apologizing to his family and discussing his adversity to authority, quote-unquote, and the, quote, flaws of modern day. So you can see where the extreme libertarianism and the Marxism and the anti-Semitism and the Islamism becomes just one big vegetable soup. The newspaper reported that Pendleton left a letter apologizing to his family and discussing his adversity to authority and the flaws of modern day, as I mentioned. Living in a flawed system haunts me in ways I cannot describe, he wrote. I am breaking the loop. Pemberton was pulled over in Tallahassee on Christmas Day, 2024, while driving a rideshare vehicle. His abandoned pickup truck was subsequently found by authorities on the side of the road. At the time, he allegedly told authorities that he was on his way to Alabama to deliver one of his guns to an acquaintance. No arrest was made during the traffic stop. Pemberton's father was notified, traveled to Tallahassee, and brought his son back to Gainesville. On December 26, 2024, Pemberton agreed to be interviewed by investigators who asked if he had intended to commit an act of violence. Quote, I really don't know if I was going to end it with my life or not, he said. I hadn't gotten that far yet. It entirely depended if I ended up getting caught. If caught, that was the way out. these are people prepared to go down shooting or killing themselves. Pemberton was arrested the following day. Fox News Digital has reached out to AIPAC and so forth and so on. It's pretty frightening, don't you think, Rich? You never know when your number's going to come up. You're just minding your own business. Apparently you're in the wrong building. You just don't know. That's why you stand by your principles and your beliefs and your values. You don't need to compromise what's so essential in your life. You try and live a good life. You try and do the right things. And hopefully, you'll live a good and a long life. I'll be right back.
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7: How did I lose weight? 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

I just mentioned Iran, where the isolationists won the day, and it cost thousands of Americans their lives and body parts, until President Trump stepped in to deal with the nuclear sites last June and this February. So we can debate the issue on the MOU, but let's get that abundantly clear. The isolationists had their way, and worse, some of them were actually funding the enemy for half a century. And the result was death. A lot of it. Of our people. You look at World War II. We didn't get into that war until we were attacked. And by that time, Hitler was on the move. He had built up his military industry. We were on our backs. We had to do things we wouldn't normally do in a republic. Effectively nationalizing industries, at least for wartime, a massive draft, trying to get in place as fast as we possibly could. A lot of people lost their lives because we were not prepared and we were not ready. Again, the isolationists won the day until we were attacked at Pearl Harbor. So these people who keep talking about forever wars, they seem to think that some of us, who are traditional conservatives, who believe in a strong national security and military second to none, that if we're going to have men and women in the military, that they need to be the best prepared and protected, that somehow that's a forever war or a warmonger. No. It seems to me the warmonger's the enemy, and the isolationists are playing right into their hands. Communist China would love nothing more than for our nation to be led by an isolationist. Donald Trump is not an isolationist. Again, he's the first president out of eight. He's the eighth one since 1979 who has taken real military action against this enemy. Again, we can discuss this MOU, and we should. We shouldn't be silenced. But those who opposed this president taking the action he took, they would have killed more Americans, among others, and they would have a nuclear weapon. And it'd have tens of thousands of more ballistic missiles. I don't understand how that prevents a forever war. I don't understand how that's in America's interests. Period. It's not in America's interest. And so isolationism caused death, Americans' death. And it caused death in the lead up to World War II. The enemy's preparing. We can see them preparing, and we sit on our hands. So the isolationists make the argument of the leftists and the Democrats and the media. I don't make that argument. They make that argument. They're very thrilled now that we have a memorandum of understanding. They don't even want you to read it. They don't want you to understand it. They don't want you to distill it. They don't want you to discuss it. They want you to accept every piece of it, even though it's just the predecessor to a deal that's supposed to be negotiated, and they tell you to shut up because they don't care. They just want out. Well, I care and you care. It's very important. This isn't ideological with you or with me. This is America first. And we have a say in this too. And we want our representatives to hear what we say too. That's natural. That's normal. And that's okay. While much of the world stays silent, the great Pastor John Hagee has been a steadfast voice for Israel for decades. In his important new book, God's Prophetic Clock, he lays out the clear biblical timeline we're watching unfold right now. Because Pastor Hagee understands the Bible, the connection between the Jewish people and the Christian people. The fact that some of the key people in the Christian Bible were Jews. And so the connection is indisputable. The same Holy Land that the same enemy wants to destroy. Never forget that. Now, this book tells you how Israel was reborn in a single day in 1948. Just as the prophet said, Jerusalem reunited under Jewish control in 1967. See, part of the problem is the woke right and their ilk, the Islamists and the Marxists, they don't embrace the Bible.
They trash Christians and Jews. Nations of the earth turning against the Jewish people. These are not random events, as Pastor Hege explains. They are the signs from Scripture that we're approaching a critical hour. The clock is ticking. The dangers to Israel, to our country, to all of us, and to freedom are intensifying. And our children and grandchildren are counting on us to understand what's really happening. This book from Hege Ministries, from Pastor John Hege, it'll open your eyes and strengthen your faith. So please get your copy of God's Prophetic Clock today at JHM, John Hege Ministries, jhm.org/Levin, L-E-V-I-N. Again, jhm.org/Levin, or call our special line for this program, 855-694-9647, 855-694-9647, again, 855-694-9647 or jhm.org/Levin. Tell them Mark Levin sent you. Oh, yes. We love our Hege Ministries here and John Hege and his fantastic family. They're going to be in Washington in June. And my family and I are going to meet up with them for CUFI, Christians United for Israel. From a Christian perspective. That's a good thing, is it not? I think it is. All right. I've got all kinds of clips from all kinds of Democrats trashing the president, and I'm not going to play any of them, Mr. Producer. I've just decided no. Mr. Producer works hard to pull all this stuff together. But I've just decided that why should I give them voice, considering that they exist for one reason, to sabotage our country, to sabotage our president, to sabotage our military. Why should we do that? Well, we're not going to, because that's not really a discussion or debate worth having. Sometimes there's no discussion or debate worth having because the person is so repulsive or unconscionable or just plain dumb and ideological. Why would you debate somebody like that? If you want to debate somebody who's relatively intelligent, has information, maybe a scholar or just somebody you may have a disagreement with, that's fine. But if you're going to debate somebody who's challenging your right to exist, your faith, you know, your ethnicity, that's not a debate. That's an attack. And you shouldn't respect that person, let alone debate that person. Dismiss that person. We'll be right back.

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4: From ABC News, I'm Dave Packer. Life-threatening flooding reports across the South stretching from Florida to Texas. All this after Tropical Storm Arthur tore through. Dallas has been hit hard.
5: More than 1,000 flights canceled tonight, with the biggest impacts in Dallas due to the storms. Torrential downpours in Dallas sparking a flash flood emergency. Nearly 3 inches of rain, half a month's worth, falling in less than 24 hours.
4: ABC's Morgan Norwood. A ceasefire in Lebanon is a key part of Iran's agreement with the United States to end the months-long war. But Israel has not agreed to that, and negotiations are being impacted. ABC's Mary Bruce.
6: Vice President J.D. Vance was expected to be in Switzerland to kick off the next phase of talks to determine the future of Iran's nuclear program. But before he could leave, Iran postponing because Israel was still trading attacks with Hezbollah in Lebanon. Vance has taken a strikingly harsh tone towards Israel.
7: You're a country of 9 million people. You can't just kill your way out of solving every single national security problem that you have.
6: Israel wasn't included in that deal.
4: A manhunt tonight. The FBI looking for a 22-year-old man they say shot multiple people along two interstates, leaving one person killed, four others injured. ABC's Armando Garcia.
8: During a standoff with police Tuesday night, police say the suspect, Oscar Sanchez Munoz, barricaded himself inside a house in Independence, Missouri, the home bursting into flames during the confrontation. But when police entered the home, he was no longer there. The FBI now offering a $25,000 reward that leads to the suspect's arrest or conviction.
4: At least one person dead, many others injured after a massive fire broke out at a resort in the Dominican Republic today. 15 firefighting units battling the blaze at the Viva Dominicus Beach Resort in La Altagracia province. And their World Cup runneth over with enthusiasm at a watch party in Arlington, Texas after the U.S. beat Australia 2-1 today in Seattle. 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
9: How did I lose weight? And I did. Lean, right here. I did. I love this stuff. Listen, Brickhouse Nutrition been with me for a long time. So chatting with Miles, I'm up at like 235. True story, I never minded being 235, but you know what minded? My knees that were falling apart and my back. I'm like, I don't

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1: How did I lose weight? And I did. Lean, right here. I did. I love this stuff. Listen, Brickhouse Nutrition been with me for a long time. So chatting with Miles. I'm up at like 235. True story. I never minded being 235, but you know what minded? My knees that were falling apart and my back. I'm like, I don't know what, before I started really lifting, probably about 190. 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
3: 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Our number, 877-381-3811, 877-381-3811. All right. We're very excited. We have one son that got engaged a few weeks ago, and another son who got engaged yesterday, Mr. Medusa. Yes. One is here in America, one is over in Israel. And we're just very excited here. Very happy. All right. Harry Enten on the Constipated News Network today. He is their legal analyst. Excuse me, data poll analyst. Democratic socialists are rising in the Democrat Party. Now, folks, this is not good. They're taking over the Democrat Party because the Democrat Party is run by very stupid people. Very stupid people. All the moderates are pushed out. Any conservatives that used to be there, particularly from the South, they're all pushed out. And so they have managed to take over big elements within the Democrat Party. And we've talked about how they've done this in some ways. They get into the primaries where they know that there won't be a big turnout, particularly in off-year elections. And in the mosques, the imams turn out the numbers. So you don't have to be in a majority.

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2: 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I encourage you to do that strongly. You know, it seems to be like a Marxist meeting in New York these days. Bernie Sanders is at a rally for this guy, Brad Lander. Brad Lander is a disgusting puke, and he's there with Claire Valdez. Brad Lander is a radical left-wing self-hating Jew, and the anti-Semites out there might really like him because he trashes Israel left and right. Now, I've told you this before. These Marxists, whether they're Catholic or Jewish or Protestant or whatever they are, they don't have a faith because Marxism rejects religion and faith. Marxism is the religion. Marx wrote about faith being nothing but mysticism. And that faith is an obstruction to the paradise that awaits all workers, all people. If we can destroy all these ridiculous social foundations in society, faith, the nuclear family, anything that has its own sort of social circle or social basis, tradition, you got to get rid of all of this so we can think anew, a blank slate. So that's why when you have Jews who are Marxists, they're really not Jews other than born Jews like Bernie Sanders. He doesn't practice the faith. Or when you have Catholics, do the same thing. They're out there as radical Marxists. They don't care about abortion, except they want more and more of it. Because they're not practicing the faith. You understand. So here's Bernie Sanders pushing this guy, Brad Lander. He's running against Dan Goldman. Dan Goldman is a piece of crap, of course. Just horrendous. But it's an amazing thing where you see these radical left-wing Democrats versus these Islamist Marxists. It's crazy. It's like a Stalinist running against a Trotskyite. It's just incredible. Anybody who's still a Democrat who works for a living, you're nuts. Absolutely nuts. Go ahead, please.
3: We need and will take on Trump and his pathological lying. We're going to take on his racism, his authoritarianism, his undermining of democracy and constitutional rights.
2: Now, he will never actually say anything substantive. He's a sloganeer. He's a Leninist. He's a Stalinist in what he would do, but a Leninist in his propaganda. This is called agitprop. You don't need to be specific. You just go on with the generalizations. Now that I've told it, let's go at the top, and I want you to listen carefully so we can break this down together. It's in my book on power. It's the use of language. They use it as really a hypnotic sort of piece of propaganda. And they throw out certain devil words and devil terms to apply to their opponents, and they compare themselves in their own views to angels. Devil words on your opponents, angelic words when it comes to you and your agenda. So let's listen at the top. Go ahead.
3: We need and will take on Trump and his pathological lying. We're going to take on his racism, his authoritarianism, his undermining of democracy and constitutional rights, his kleptocracy, and his illegal and unconstitutional wars.
2: Okay, so stop there. What has he said? Anything? Slogans. Slogans. Go ahead.
3: But let me be as clear as I can be, and that is, taking on Trump is not enough. The American people are hurting, they are struggling, and they demand strong and immediate action now to improve their lives.
2: Mm-hmm. Which includes seizing private property, redistributing wealth, murdering the goose that lays the golden egg. I mean, folks, we had Venezuela, we have Cuba, we have Nicaragua, we have North Korea. I mean, where are these spectacular examples of equity and equality? Where are these spectacular examples of prosperity? Where are these spectacular examples of the greatest socialist supermarkets, industries, healthcare systems on the face of the earth? Where are the examples of this? Why do you think, as big as China is, they have to keep stealing our technology to prop up their regime? We don't steal technology from Russia. We don't steal technology from China unless it's military, so we know what they're doing. But we don't steal it because we need it. We don't steal technology from Nicaragua or Venezuela or Cuba. We're not stealing technology from communist or socialist regimes unless that technology gives us information about what they're doing. But we don't need it. We don't steal it. It's crazy. And there never seems to be a person capable of challenging these people. Maybe it's because they go to these, you know, communist rallies, that sort of thing. And so there's really no opportunity to debate. Or you get sort of these rhino Republicans who have about three lines and they don't know anything. But I think it's mostly because they don't have an opportunity to really debate. In a lot of these districts, it's like 90% Democrat. So the Republican is running, you know, God bless him or her, but doesn't have a chance just based on the registration. But you listen to these guys, the oligarchs, and the... Now, they never mention that billionaire in China, do they? Who's funding the destruction of America. They never mention George or Alex Soros, do they? They never mention the billionaires who fund them. They never mention the millionaires they have become, do they? No, they don't. I just wish we were better at this. Now, here's Mamdani at the same rally for Brad Lander. A disgusting piece of garbage. Cut 15, go.
1: For far too long, our party has seen its job as managing decline.
2: It's not your party, jackass. You're a democratic socialist. You're not a Democrat. This is the other thing that's crazy. Bernie Sanders has never been a Democrat. He's a democratic socialist, which means he's a Marxist. This little puke, Mondami, same thing. He's not a Democrat in the old sense of the word. He's a Marxist. So they're not even honest about what they actually... I have an idea. What's that, Mondami? AOC, let's call ourselves Democratic Socialists of America. But we hate America. And we hate the Democrats. And we're not even socialists. We're Marxists. Exactly.
4: Go ahead.
1: Offering material change for working people. This slate here today.
2: Material change for working people. Well, where are you getting the material from there, Sparky? We'll just take it. Take it. Go ahead.
1: Is our answer. The Democratic Party.
2: You have no answer. Again, slogans. Slogans. That's it. Slogans. Go ahead.
1: Change. When does the race for 2028 begin? It starts now.
2: Wow, that was informative too, don't you think, Rich? Very, very informative. I mean, you go to those rallies, you have a negative IQ for the most part. We'll be right back.
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0: 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They land right here in Middle Tennessee.
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4: From ABC News. I'm Dave Packer. We're hearing from a U.S. official that Trump administration special envoy Steve Witkoff is heading to Switzerland, where Jared Kushner is expected to join him. This is talks between the U.S. and Iran, originally set to begin on Friday, were postponed. Iran wants to see Israel's attacks on Hezbollah stop, but Israel's not a party to the deal. President Trump today with this threat to Iran.
5: We have an agreement that was signed last night. And it's 60 days. They have to make a deal. Otherwise, we will do things that won't make them happy.
4: His comment as the president unveiled the new Air Force One, $400 million 747 gifted to him by the government of Qatar.
6: The Pentagon spent 1 year and hundreds of millions of taxpayer dollars to retrofit the plane and make security upgrades. And when Trump leaves office, the plane will leave with him. Ownership to be transferred to his presidential library.
5: This plane was transformed into a flying White House at a level of luxury that nobody's ever seen before.
6: The president then signing a panel of the plane.
4: ABC's Mary Bruce, a manhunt in Missouri.
7: Kansas City police say Oscar Sanchez Munoz shot five people, killing one and injuring four others.
8: They were driving down the highway or roadway when one or more shots were fired into their vehicles.
7: Police descended on two homes where they thought Sanchez Munoz could be. One caught fire, at the other, spent shells from the ammunition police used to get inside, littering the ground. Several windows shattered. A search of the place ended, though, with no sign of the suspect.
4: ABC's Aaron Katursky. Millions across the South on alert for a flash flood emergency as remnants of Tropical Storm Arthur continue to batter the Gulf Coast. In Evanston, Illinois, the annual Juneteenth Walk for Freedom taking place today. The 2.5-mile route symbolizes the 2.5 years it took for news of the Emancipation Proclamation to reach enslaved people in Texas. ABC News.
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9: How did I lose weight? And I did. Lean, right here. I did. I love this stuff. Listen, Brickhouse Nutrition been with me for a long time. So chatting with Miles, I'm up at like 235. True story, I never minded being 235, but you know what minded? My knees that were falling apart and my back. I'm like, I don't know what, before I started really lifting, probably about 190. 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I said, I got to lose some LBs, Miles. He said, Dan, we're going to sick our team of docs and researchers on it, and we're going to get you a really good product because I don't want to take a lot of these needles and stuff. 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
1: How did I lose weight? 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
0: He's here. He's here. Now, broadcasting from the underground command post, deep in the bowels of a hidden bunker, somewhere under the brick and steel of a nondescript building, we've once again made contact with our leader, Mark Levin.
2: 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I have a little announcement. I won't be here next week. 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But in many ways, you can still listen to the program. Now listen to this. For 2.5 months, we have scheduled a trip to Israel. By the way, our buddy Sid Rosenberg's already there, the morning man on WABC. He's great, as are other people and so forth. So the conspiracy nuts will start. But in addition to going there to speak at an event, we're also going over there because we have a son that's newly engaged, and we want to spend some time with him and his fiance as well. And then I'll be coming back. I'm only there a week. Should I joke, Mr. Producer, or will everybody go nuts? So I'm going to be meeting with the Mossad and the IDF. I'm going to meet with all the top government officials, the Security Committee. We're going to share information. They're going to tell me what to say, when to say it, and how to say it. Of course, none of that's going to happen. Yes, got to pick up my paycheck, you know. You know, we have these woke right Congress people from time to time. They go online and they say, we want to know who's getting paid by foreign government. So do I. So go find out. Find out who's paying them. Excuse me. Nobody's paying me except Westwood One and Fox and Simon and Schuster. That's it. American companies, foreign money. You know what? It wouldn't even cross my mind. And so you have these people talking about, are you an American? Are you an American first? Are you American? Well, who's paying you? Well, you know. Look at this guy Bannon.

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0: How did I lose weight? And I did. Lean, right here. I did. I love this stuff. Listen, Brickhouse Nutrition been with me for a long time. So chatting with Miles, I'm up at like 235. True story, I never minded being 235, but you know what minded? My knees that were falling apart and my back. I'm like, I don't know what, before I started really lifting, probably about 190. So 235 was a lot. I said, I got to lose some LBs, Miles. 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
1: And I'm Joan Jones sitting in for Chris for the rest of this hour and the next. And he will be back on Monday. And I'll be back to the morning show. We have been doing the story about the UK rape gangs and the reports, the report that has been issued from it, and reading some of the stories. And I thank you, everybody on the Super Text line that's been supportive. This is difficult to read. It's difficult to listen to, I'm sure. Again, I think you've heard the similarities between these stories. And somebody even asked, what happened to Chloe? Where is she now? She's living in Scotland. She decided she needed to get away from England and be as far away from the rape gangs, the trauma that she experienced, and she needed to start a new life. She had a baby from one of these men, and she took her child and she moved to Scotland. Fiona is the next one we'll do. Fiona was the one we were doing. Fiona. Let's get back to Fiona again. Okay, she was the one that went to a home, the care home there, telling her mother that that she couldn't record the registration plates of the cars that were waiting for her because that was above her pay grade. It went on to say that Fiona states that the greatest harm came not only from the abusers of the institutional, from the abusers, but also from the institutional disbelief, neglect, and punishment that actively enabled the ongoing exploitation. In fact, she estimates that she was abused between 50 and 100 men. Of them, only two were not Pakistani. All right, Michelle. Michelle is next up, her story. Michelle was physically abused in childhood by both her mother and her stepfather. Ding, ding, ding. Her mother had multiple partners throughout Michelle's childhood. Many of them also abused her. She believes this early experience created an association between abuse and love. I think that this is so common, leaving her particularly vulnerable. From the age of 13, she was groomed by three adult Pakistani brothers who supplied her

0: with alcohol, cigarettes, and drugs. Ding, ding, ding. She was raped while intoxicated, including one occasion when she was taken upstairs while her sister tried to intervene. Because of her upbringing, she thought it was normal that they were her boyfriends, that they loved her. At age 14, she was gang raped, beaten by three men who had locked her in a house. She was left covered in cuts and bruises, which alerted a friend. The friend told her own mother and then contacted Michelle's mother. The police were called. They claimed, though, that there was little they could do without some evidence. One of the gang members later forced Michelle to go to the police station with him and retract her statement. The police accepted him as her appropriate adult, a role normally reserved for a parent, a close family member, a social worker, and the investigation was dropped. Michelle became pregnant four times as a child as a result of the rapes, leading to miscarriages and abortion and one surviving child. Of her abusers, 98% of them, she said, were Pakistani Muslim. If not, they were Iraqi Muslim or Kurdish. Michelle believes these gangs have remained untouchable because authorities feared being labeled racist. Ding, ding, ding. She describes an extensive network of abusers operating across entire country, calling it industrial in scale. Michelle claims she was raped between 600 and 700 different men over the course of 3 years. Last up is Whitney. Whitney grew up in a vulnerable household. Ding, ding, ding. Her mother suffered from severe mental health issues. Her father was absent from her life. She was first groomed and sexually abused by the age of 15 by two adult Pakistani brothers. One of the brothers, Whitney recalls, acted as a boyfriend figure. Both brothers would regularly take her to a flat in Birmingham, supply her with alcohol, ding, ding, ding, and in her words, she would have sex with them. The interactions with Whitney soon turned violent. They began beating her and on one occasion held a hot iron to her face. Whitney recalls that the brothers stopped contacting her after they arrived at her house to collect her and found all of her uncles sitting on the wall outside. After that incident, they never came back. Many years later, Whitney's daughter began self-harming at the age of 11 and even attempted suicide. Her phone contained sexually explicit messages. Now, just a note here, because this report from the UK, the British Parliament member said that this was happening, had happened to 250,000 white British girls over the course of decades. So it's not inconsistent to believe that this happened to Whitney. And then it also happened to her daughter. Okay. So many years later, Whitney's daughter begins self-harming at the age of 11. She attempted suicide. Her phone contained sexually explicit messages. Whitney's daughter told her that there was a sex room at school run by the older boys. Deeply concerned for her daughter, Whitney contacted social services. They offered little support beyond talking through the problems. Whitney's daughter was coerced into sending a sexual image, which was then circulated across multiple schools, the local community, eventually the internet. It led to her receiving unwanted attention from adult men of various ethnicities and multiple countries. From that point on, Whitney's daughter began going missing regularly. And her story goes on. She was threatened with violence if she contacted police, sometimes returned home with items of clothing missing. Whitney's also involved in that report from the UK, the British Parliament member. These stories, I mean, okay, let's go over the things that are common, right? So it's starting her life in an abusive home or a home where there's a missing parent or home where there's mental health issues with a parent. All these things are common in every single story, right? And then these guys start paying attention to them. They treat them like adults and they apply them with alcohol and drugs, befriend them, call them boyfriends. Then the abuse, the grooming, the abuse begins, the sex begins. They pass them on to one another. And in the UK, because you cannot be a racist because you'll end up in jail for doing it, you can't report it to police because the police won't allow you to call them a Pakistani Muslim man. You can't say it or you're going to jail. This and the school counselors, there was one account of a young girl who told her counselor about her father, who her stepfather, I apologize, her stepfather was a Pakistani Muslim man. So she goes to school and tells her counselor, who's also a Muslim man, tells her counselor, her guidance counselor, hey, listen, I'm being abused at home. When she gets home from school that day, that counselor is talking to her father. And he says to her, afterwards, the counselor leaves, the father beats her, sexually abuses her. She goes back to school at some point, and the counselor says, you shouldn't bring harm to your family. You shouldn't say that about your family. It's not right. What do these girls do? It's a horrifying situation, and it's been happening for decades in the UK. Okay, let's bring it home here. I've got this video from this is a television station in Britain is interviewing the father of a Pakistani gang rapist. Okay, his son has abused a 13-year-old girl, and he's speaking to this reporter about it. Listen to what he says.
1: And obviously she wasn't a virgin or new to sex.
0: She wasn't a virgin or new to sex. He's blaming the victim there. Here we go.
2: But see it as rape.
1: I don't.
2: And she's 13. She's 13 years old.
1: Yes, obviously that's some responsibility lies for it. But as far as grooming is concerned, I think that the judge has gone over the board, the jury has gone over the board, the police has gone over the board, just because these lads were Asian.
0: Now, he said there, just because these lads were Asian. That's what, in England, they call Pakistani men, men of that part of the Middle East, they call them Asian. Don't get caught up on that. This man, and this is part of the problem, he blames the victim. He said she's the one to blame because his son raped this young girl. All of this is not getting by Congressman, what's his name? Brandon Gill. I think this guy is an up-and-comer, and I think you're going to see a lot of him in the future. He's from Texas, and he read through this report as well, and he said America must repel the barbaric Islamist culture. Here he is talking on the Will Cain show yesterday.
3: And to do it now, the Trump administration, I believe, recognizes these basic truths that not all cultures are equal, and not all cultures are equally compatible with our way of life or our governing system. But we've got a problem in the United States as well, and that's something that we're going to have to deal with now, because if we don't, our children and our grandchildren are going to be dealing with it. And you've seen what's happened in the DFW Metroplex, where you've seen mass Islamic migration transforming communities right here in places that you wouldn't otherwise expect. And again, this is something that if we don't stop now, it's going to be my daughter and daughters across the country who are going to be going to public schools wearing burqas. And that's the kind of stuff that we want to stop. We want to recognize that our job is to protect and preserve, conserve. As conservatives, we should want to conserve the America that we got to grow up in. And you do not do that by bringing in cultures who have very different ideas about freedom of speech, religion, separation of church and state, the dignity of women, the role of women in public life, who have very different conceptions about how Muslims and non-Muslims interact. And those different ideas matter. And that this is a good example of that.
4: All right.
0: I couldn't agree with him more. I can't agree with him more. I think that we need to be very, very aware as we move forward, because there are mosques opening all over this country. Now, there is a story that hit yesterday. This is from Dearborn Heights, Michigan. A $20 million mosque opened this week. Here's how the Detroit Free Press labeled it in their headline. It said it is a landmark for Islam in the U.S. It's 62,000 feet, a giant of a building. And where did they put it? They put it right between two churches. Right between two churches. Or as the article from the Detroit Free Press puts it, they said the mosque is nestled between two churches. See, if you've got a compliant media, if you've got a compliant media giving this beautiful, it makes it sound like it's cozy. It's warm and cozy in there. It's nestled between a couple of churches, right? That became number 145. 145 mosques in the state of Michigan. Now, there is a giant Muslim population in Michigan. 145 mosques in one state. I did a little digging and I found out there are 52 in the state of Tennessee. 52 mosques in the state of Tennessee. So I think that if you've got children, and especially if you have female children, if you've got female grandchildren, if you've got nieces, neighbors that you love, kids in your life, I think that it's important for us to pay attention. We've got to be alert. And there's, you know, Monty Fritz, the gubernatorial candidate here in the state of Tennessee, has said he would pay attention and he would make sure that the state legislature picked up an effort to say no Sharia law in the state of Tennessee. Is there harm to that? Heck no. He would be looking after our children, just like I'm warning you about here. That's all I'm going to say on the subject. I think that I think you guys get it, right? I think that we all get it. There is something about this that we really need to pay attention to. Let our neighbors across the big pond be the informants of how we move forward. It's instructive, and certainly it's something that you should know. All right, so we will get on to more stories of the day. What do I have coming up here? I think I have coming up, a story about Social Security and whether or not it's going to be around for me and you. I'll try to get a little chippier, a little more happy news coming up here. But yeah, there's something to tell you about with the Social Security coming up here right after this break at 10:20 here on Super Talk 99.7 WTN.
4: How did I lose weight? And I did. Lean, right here. I did. I love this stuff. Listen, Brickhouse Nutrition been with me for a long time. So chatting with Miles, I'm up at like 235. True story, I never minded being 235, but you know what minded? 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
5: 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Big headlines don't stop in Washington. 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
0: 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I'm Joan Jones sitting in for Chris Hand.
4: As soon as I say weed lovers, Ken Weaver walks into... What a coincidence.
0: Coincidence? I think not. Oh, goodness. All right. Settle down back there in the dust-encrusted news corner. So here we are at 1025 here on Supertalk. And as promised, a story about your Social Security. Here's another thing I really think you should know about, and that is that the latest trustee report, it was released sometime, I think, earlier this week. And it's projecting that Social Security is going to run out of money in 6 years. 6 years. Now, that doesn't mean that your benefits are going to be cut off completely. What they'll do is it'll trigger automatic cuts in retirement and disability benefits. So CBS has a report on this. It says insolvency of Social Security doesn't mean that nobody gets a check anymore. It means recipients' checks would be cut by about $500 a month. Let's just say inflation is so bad that we can't afford that, because even the COLA adjustments at the end of every year, that doesn't pick up for the amount of inflation that we experience every day. So this article lists five things that five ideas that could save the program. And this requires, by the way, for a politician or politicians to have a little backbone, a little spine, and pick up this issue and take it away. So here's the five ways that CBS suggests that it could be solved. One of them is to fix the tax cap. So there's a cap right now that says if you at $184,500, once you've earned that much, any earnings over that aren't taxed. So one idea is to eliminate the cap and tax everything that somebody earns, even above the $184,500. You could hike the payroll tax. So right now it's at 6.2% for the employer, 6.2% for the employee. What they're saying is that could be hiked to 8.5% for both, and employers and the employees would both pay 8.5% into the retirement fund. You could raise the retirement age again. This is one that I am so not a fan of because it's already at 67. I mean, holy cow. Like, we're not going to live long enough to take the full retirement anymore. They say they could cut benefits for higher income earners. So not eliminate benefits, but to cut them a set amount each month. So somebody earning X number of dollars, when they get to retirement, it's going to be reduced by $1,000 a month. They've already got the same. And honestly, these people put into the savings, they're forced to put money into it. It's controversial, but something's got to be done. The last one, and this one comes straight from Bernie Sanders. You know what this one is, right? This one is tax the rich. He wants to add a 12.4% tax on all investment and business income, because right now there's no payroll taxes on things like capital gains and dividends. So he's saying add another 12.5%, it's 12.4% for investment and business income. I mean, the left just can't tax enough. But again, somebody's got to do it because we're so close to the edge right now. Politicians hate the idea of messing with it. And you know this, because if a Republican does it, well, the Democrats are going to cry, they're taking grandma's money. They want to push her off. Remember those commercials? They're going to take the wheelchair right to the edge of the cliff and push her over. They're going to do that. And of course, if the Democrats do it, the Republicans are going to say the same thing. But they've got to get on it, because we're going to lose our benefits. We're going to lose our Social Security if they don't act now. Social Security is set to be insolvent in 6 years. There's another story, and you may be planning to travel for the 4th of July. And I think a lot of us are going to plan to travel for the 4th of July because gas prices are lower. We're going to get in our car and drive. Now, look, you may not go as far as Washington, D.C., but if you do have plans on going to Washington, D.C., something to keep in mind. Actually, there's so much happening in Washington, D.C. on the 4th of July that they've shut down Ronald Reagan Airport. They shut it down. They said anything after noon on the 4th of July, you can't fly into Ronald Reagan. You've got to go to Baltimore or you've got to go to Dulles. There's going to be flyovers. There's going to be parachutists flying through the sky. And there's going to be fireworks over the nation's capital. So, no more flights after noon on the 4th of July. If you go to make a flight, if you go on one of the apps that you use to make a flight, you'll just find that there's no flights flying into Reagan National on that day after that time. So it's already been adjusted for you. You don't have to do anything with it. The flights have been adjusted. Okay, there you go. Coming up here, what do we have coming up? We've got our celebration. We've got our 20-year celebration of Al Gore's An Inconvenient Truth. I've been looking forward to this one because you and I, we're going to go down memory lane and pick out all the things that Al Gore said were going to happen. And we're going to check it out and see if they actually did happen. And I'd like to hear from you on the Super Text line if, you know, if you'd like to chime in and have something to say about it. The number is 615-737-9986. I've already heard from a lot of folks, and thanks for texting in this morning. We'll get back to it right after the news with Jay Harper here on Super Talk 99.7 WTA.
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0: Hey there, 10:37 on Super Talk 99.7 WTN. Joan Jones, and I'm sitting in for Chris Hand. On this Thursday, the 18th of June, looks like we're going to have to keep an eye on the skies today. And of course, you know, you can count on us to be on top of the weather as it moves through the area. So, you know, keep it right here. Stuff happening today. There are reporters asking questions of Vice President J.D. Vance at a White House briefing. They're talking, of course, about the Iran deal, the memorandum of understanding that was signed by President Trump last night. Let's take a dip in and see what is being spoken about, see if we can make any sense of what he has to say right now. All right. So there you go. The questions keep coming to Vice President J.D. Vance as he's doing this discussion at the White House. Mason, you can bring that down now. And he said part of that discussion is that the 60-day negotiating period began today. So there you go. Just a little bit of information from that. If there's anything that's news that's made at this press conference, I'll bring it to you. Okay, here we are at 10:40. And it was 20 years ago on May 26, 2006, that Al Gore released An Inconvenient Truth. And of course, ABC News has this special out right now. And I just read something. When we do our news here, we use ABC News, as you all know. And as you all know, we're not necessarily thrilled about it because ABC News has a bent. They have a bent for sure. And this special that was put out by Ginger Z, and you hear her all the time doing forecasting here. And it says, you know, the lead into it, we call it the lead in. So the lead into this is, it says, as the nation marks Earth Day this week. Now, this was back in 2025, this was. As the nation marks Earth Day this week, ABC chief meteorologist Ginger Z takes on some of the questions people have about our climate and the weather, she reports for a series, Climate A to Z. Today, how did Al Gore do with his predictions from An Inconvenient Truth? Well, there is some video from that, and let's bring that to you first before we go ahead and introduce the rest of the stuff that he had to say. But here's a part of that.
8: If the scientists were dead right, why has so much been made about this documentary in what was wrong?
9: Well, they cherry picked a few little, mm-hmm. you know, how many years before the Arctic is ice free?
8: Kilimanjaro.
9: Kilimanjaro, the snows of Kilimanjaro are complicated for sure. The main elements, as the scientific community has been very generous to confirm, are right.
8: Right. And Gore is right. A majority of the science in An Inconvenient Truth has come to fruition.
0: Ah, but let's take a look, shall we? Let's take a look because a group called Capital Research Center said some of the predictions were wrong. Now, Al Gore mentioned that the Mount Kilimanjaro one, and what did he call it? Cherry picking. He said they cherry picked. So from Capital Research Center, now this was published in 2023, Al Gore had said within the decade, back in 2006, he said within the decade, there will be no more snows of Mount Kilimanjaro. He said to the audience in An Inconvenient Truth, and it occurred moments before he makes another prediction about Glacier National Park. We'll get to that one in a moment. So there's no more snow, going to be no more snows on Mount Kilimanjaro. Well, alluding to the poorly to the title of the Ernest Hemingway short story, The Snows of Kilimanjaro, Gore was trying to claim that Africa's tallest mountain, with a peak that stands higher than 19,000 feet, would no longer have measurable snow cover on or before 2016. So as of November 2022, snowforecast.com, a webpage for skiers, reported an average of 93 combined inches of snowfall. That's almost 8 feet. Hits just the middle altitudes of Kilimanjaro during November and December. 9 inches of combined snowfall is the average expected for the middle elevations for July and August, the lightest 2-month period for snowfall on the middle part of the mountain. So let's go look at Kilimanjaro today. Let's do a Google search for how much snow is on Kilimanjaro today. All right, here we go. It doesn't it doesn't have a continually maintained measuring station. How about that? Because of its proximity to the equator, the mountain's famous snow cap is actually a retreating glacial ice cap rather than a deep seasonal snowpack. Okay, so it's not going to tell us exactly how much. We'll skip that part of it. So he was wrong. I mean, honestly, he was just plain wrong. Then he predicted. Here you go. There's another one. Al Gore prediction. We have seen the last couple of years a lot of big hurricanes, Gore said in the 2006 film. The summer of 2005 has been one for the books. Well, in his history lecture on the hurricanes of 2005, Gore claimed that the lesson to learn was that we had been ignoring, quote, warnings that hurricanes would get stronger because of human-inflicted climate change. Now, in my opinion, that's two separate claims, okay? Hurricanes would get stronger, and the cause of the hurricanes getting stronger is human-inflicted climate change. Let's go on here. The National Oceanic and Atmospheric Administration, NOAA, hosts a regularly updated webpage called Global Warming and Hurricanes, an overview of current research results. And the update as of October 2022, this was the story. It says, we conclude that the historical Atlantic hurricane data at this stage do not provide compelling evidence for a substantial greenhouse warming induced century scale increase in either frequency of tropical storms, hurricanes or major hurricanes, or in the proportion of hurricanes that become major hurricanes. NOAA lists six named hurricanes that made landfall in the continental U.S. in 2005, including four major ones. What neither Gore nor anyone else knew at that very time was the hurricane silence that would follow. In 2006, not a single hurricane of any kind made landfall in the continental U.S. And then over the next 10 years through 2016, not a single major hurricane hit the United States. Not a one. During seven of those years, 2009 to 2015, just four total hurricanes of any kind made landfall. Three of them are Category 1, and one was a Category 2. I think we could pretty much say that Al Gore got it pretty wrong. I don't feel badly about saying that at all. From the site called factually.com, the claim that Arctic summer sea ice could disappear within a near 5 to 7 years window, that didn't materialize either. From The Horn News, one of Gore's other predictions centered around one of the United States' most iconic landmarks, Glacier National Park. Gore tells a story about how he personally climbed Glacier National Park with his daughter. That happened in 1998. And then it shows pictures of less glacier activity in the mountains. He then makes this shocking prediction of what would happen to the park. Within 15 years, this park will be formally known as Glacier. The park added signs to announce that prediction. There were signs, the signs that you see at national parks. And it said that this park is going to be glacier free by 2020. So get a good look at it now. Take all the pictures you can. Ladies and gentlemen, the glaciers are still there. We are at 2026 and we've still got glaciers on Glacier National Park. You know, it's not there, the park signs, because the people who work in the national parks remove the park signs that were all wrong based on Al Gore's prediction. Why did they pay attention to this in the first place? It's an acknowledgement that he's all wrong. Now, in addition to the glaciers here in the U.S., Al Gore also mentioned Argentina and Peru as countries where glaciers are in danger of disappearing. However, today in 26, there are still glaciers in Argentina and in Peru. In fact, one travel log from 2025 posted photos of the, now I don't know if I'm going to get all these names right, the El Pretito Marino Glacier in Argentina, with a comment that said, just west of El Calafate, this frozen river is one of the few glaciers in the world that's still growing. I'd say Al Gore got it all wrong. Predictions of cataclysms stemming from climate change regularly get reported in the media, but there's little reporting when the predictions fail. In 2022, NBC News was one of the many outlets reporting that California and the American West were in the midst of what they called a mega drought. Do you remember this? We all saw video footage of lake areas that were completely dry, cracked at the bottom, and it was the worst the region had seen in over 1,000 years. Although we don't have data that reaches back to 1,000 years, you have some... We don't have data that says eyes were on it, okay? Don't write to me and tell me that there's data. No eyes were on it 1,000 years ago. Earlier this month, NBC reported that California is drought-free for the first time in 25 years. The article makes no mention of the previously predicted mega drought, nor does it mention climate change. And to top it all off, I mean, honestly, you know that this was picked up by Alexandria Ocasio-Cortez. This mantle was carried... Woof, far and wide. It was 13 years ago that Alexandria Ocasio-Cortez was telling people that the world would end in 12 years because of burning fossil fuels, because of you people burning fossil fuels. So let's celebrate that Al Gore was all wrong. And we can acknowledge that Al Gore was all wrong, even if Al Gore can't acknowledge that Al Gore was all wrong. Al Gore was wrong. We're still here. We're thriving, folks, and things are good. 1050 here on Super Talk 99.7 WTN.
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0: You know, I'm just the room over here on this side, not really understanding how to use the equipment over here.
10: Things are different on the other side of that glass over there, Sister Joan.
0: You know what, Ken? They really are.
10: But
0: they
10: you're really doing are. A fine job.
0: Ah, thank you. I am looking forward, however, to going back to my little corner over there and letting Dan handle this.
10: Yeah, it's not that dust encrusted either.
0: It's not.
10: No.
0: They take better care of the hosts than they do of me and you.
10: Well, they just stick us off back in this little corner. We don't have a window.
0: Right.
10: I mean, at least we do have a Tennessee and an American flag behind us.
0: Yes.
10: I do appreciate that.
0: I like that. You get to see the back of Mason's head and all the producers' head, Jackson's head. I see the back of Sam's head all the time.
10: I get to watch Mason's hair grow bigger every day.
0: It does every day. All right, Mason.
10: And it's magnificent.
0: Do us all the favor here and tell us, like, are you just going to let it grow out? Are you doing the fro thing?
11: It's just going until, I've told Chris before, it's going until I hit my goal weight. And I'm down 45 pounds right now.
10: You look great,
11: we'll see how
10: dude.
11: Far this goes.
0: You look fantastic.
10: You look great.
11: I appreciate it.
0: Wow, 45 pounds. Good for you. What are you doing?
11: Dieting, a little bit of exercise, getting my steps in.
0: Yeah.
11: The ones that you see is like stereotypical online.
0: Yeah.
11: They're just the tried and true, and it's helped me a lot.
0: You know, it always...
10: That's the way to go, Brother Mace.
0: It always goes back to, you know, what goes in and what comes... Like, it's math.
10: It is. You it know? Absolutely is.
0: Yeah. Yeah, less calories and, you know, a little exercise to burn it off.
11: Yeah, I didn't think I'd be doing this much algebra, but it's making it a little complicated. But I'll manage. I'll manage.
0: Well, you look fantastic. And now we know the story of your hair, so that really helps us.
11: Yeah, Chris wants to put it in half cornrows and leave the other side froed. And I'm like, I don't think I like that idea.
0: He's just busting on you.
11: Yeah, he's not here to defend himself, but
0: no.
11: I think it's a...
0: Yeah, it's a dumb idea.
11: He wants to do it for July 4th. So we'll see what happens.
0: That's really nice of him to want to do your hair like that. Yeah.
11: Yeah.
0: I hope he hires the beautician to do it.
11: Yeah, if he pays for it,
0: yeah.
11: Then we'll see what happens.
0: Yeah, yeah.
10: Let that beard keep growing too, dude.
11: Oh, no, I can't.
0: Says the man
11: with
0: the beard, right?
10: Get those Lemmy lamb chops, man. Lemmy from Motorhead.
11: Big old sideburns.
10: Yes, sir.
0: Yeah, well, it looks good. Don't stand too still, though, because... A bird could land.
11: It has been attempted.
0: Yeah.
10: Yeah, I've been trying to get one out of my beard for 3 years.
0: Very nice.
11: Chipmunks.
0: Hey, did you guys, I didn't know this. There are a lot of people in the super text line were telling me, hey, listen, Phil Valentine had a movie that was a counter to the Al Gore movie.
10: He did.
0: Yeah, it's called An Inconsistent Truth. And I looked it up. Global warming debunked. Global warming debunked. Now, I thought this was really funny because it's on Google Play and it says, here's the description about this movie. An Inconsistent Truth is a 2012 documentary film produced and featuring nationally syndicated conservative talk radio host Phil Valentine and directed by Shane Edwards. Valentine, who denied climate change and disagreed with the scientific consensus on global warming, interview people who deny that there is a consensus on the global, on the issue of global warming or climate change, some of which are scientists about the validity of Al Gore's film, An Inconvenient Truth, and the facts presented within. The film agrees that global warming proponents keep changing its label, basing their argument on what Valentine claims is shaky scientific ground. So it's on Google Play. I don't know if you can actually watch it there, but I'm going to try to find it and see if I can also watch it because I never knew that he had this film. And it's worth checking it out. It's 89 minutes long. So a little something you can do after dinner, right? Just interesting. I love that people brought that to my attention. Thank you so much, Super Texters. You're the best. Hello there. It's 11:06 now on Super Talk 99.7 WTN. I'm Joan Jones. And yeah, Chris will be back on Monday. Stand by. On Friday, tomorrow, we will be running best of shows. So it's not going to be a live show tomorrow. So you'll have to wait until Monday for all the live stuff. And then at that time, I'm going to go back into the newsroom and Dan will be back from his vacation on the beach in Florida somewhere. And somebody better bring me some sand from a beach. That's all I got to say. Somebody better do it. So it's a day where there's some things happening, including that the president returned home from France. He landed at Andrews Air Force Base early this morning. If you've ever visited Andrews Air Force Base or that area, I used to live not that far at all, like a couple of miles from the Air Force Base. And I would drive home. I worked in Washington, D.C., and I would drive down Suitland Parkway was the name of the roadway. And every once in a while, so I had, I liked having convertible sports cars. So I had a little Miata, and then I had a 570 Z car. I love the Z cars. I had a few of them in my lifetime. So I had a Z car, and both of them had convertibles. And I'd be driving home, not even thinking about it. And all of a sudden, a giant plane would roar right over the top of the treetops, landing at Andrews Air Force Base. And scare the daylights out of me. I can't tell you how close it comes to the roadway when you're driving on that stretch of roadway right next to Andrews Air Force Base. A number of times it was one of those, what do they call it, a C-130, the super big planes. And man, they just look like monsters in the sky. And you cannot fathom as you're watching them, how do they stay up in the air? It's a giant of a floating vessel. Anyway, a little just shot down memory lane there, and thanks for going along with me. So the presidential library, the Obama's presidential library, the ugliest building in all of America, is opening today, and they're all outside. Everybody's dancing. I think somebody's up on stage singing. They did manage to get outside today for this event. You know, I'm not spiteful at all, and I'm not that kind of person that would wish for like the skies to open with a lot of rain and thunder and lightning. I am not like that. No, there's not a bone in my body that would think that that's a good idea. Not a one.
11: I might think it a lot.
0: Yeah. I mean, it may be up there, like it could happen, right?
11: And but I never speak into existence.
0: Right. I would never. No way. So then, Vice President J.D. Vance. President Trump, maybe he's getting some sleep finally because he's really been on a whirlwind. He did the fight, you know, the whole weekend thing and learning about this, you know, the potential terror attack on the UFC fight on Sunday night. And then he lifted off right from there to go to the G7. And then he flew home last night. The man needs some rest. So J.D. Vance is out there talking about what this deal is. And of course, the reporters were beating him up just a little while ago, asking all kinds of questions. And of course, the main question is, why is Iran getting so many things? They're getting so many benefits out of this. And they, you know, it's like we're paying them to be awful. Here's what he had to say about that. If only.
12: Now, what I would say to, you know, some of the critics of the deal that I've heard that will say, well, Iran's going to get all this benefit. I'll repeat what I've said, and I'm probably going to have to repeat it a number of times, is what is the benefit that the Iranians get that they didn't have before? And the answer is nothing. They don't get anything unless they change their behavior. If they change their behavior, that is a thing to celebrate. That's going to transform the Middle East for a generation. If they don't change their behavior, they don't get the benefit of the bargain. And I think, I got to be honest, I think fundamentally this idea that, and it's a misrepresentation of the MOU, this idea that the Iranians get all these benefits before the deal is actually consummated. The idea that they get benefits before they change.
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14: From ABC News, I'm Dave Packer. That southern soaker from what was Tropical Storm Arthur is still a threat. Waters rising, millions on alert for flash floods. ABC's Morgan Norwood is in Robertsdale, Alabama.
15: The heat-fueled remnants of Tropical Storm Arthur flooding communities in Stone County, Mississippi. And here in Baldwin County, Alabama, east of Mobile, roads inundated. Millions in the Midwest cleaning up from devastating tornadoes.
14: Israel and Iranian-backed Hezbollah agreeing to halt the fighting in southern Lebanon that left 47 people in Lebanon and four Israeli soldiers dead. It threatened to unravel the interim agreement to end the U.S. war with Iran. Peace talks in Geneva were postponed. ABC's Britt Clendid in Jerusalem.
16: The White House insists there's now a ceasefire, but Israel's far-right ultra-nationalists have come out with some very strong words, including one of them saying that all of Lebanon must burn.
14: President Trump accusing vandals of being behind the peeling paint on the Lincoln Memorial Reflecting Pool Service, providing no evidence for the claim. Caution on the West Coast.
17: Deadly week on California beaches with the threat of sneaker waves, rip currents, and high tides. Bay Cadot says she's lucky to be alive. She says she was fishing off a beach when a sneaker wave swept her away.
18: It swallowed me up very easily. The ocean is not our friend.
17: Sneaker wave warnings are up around California through Sunday. And again, lifeguards say do not turn your back toward the waves and keep children at an arm's distance if around the water.
14: At least one person dead, many injured after a massive fire broke out at a resort in the Dominican Republic today. 15 firefighting units battling the blaze at the nearly 700-room Viva Dominicas Beach Resort at La Alta Gracia province. One passenger train collision in England had hit another train north of London, leaving one person dead and dozens injured. And Team USA beating Australia 2-0 in Seattle to advance to the World Cup knockout round. 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
14: Gas prices have fallen to just under $4 a gallon on average nationally, but how long will that last with uncertainty over the U.S.-Iran deal? ABC Chief Business Correspondent Rebecca Jarvis.
21: Prices go up like a rocket, but they come down like a feather. And with these talks stalled now, it throws another wrench in. Prices of oil are started above $120 a barrel in the midst of this war. They are down this morning to about $77 a barrel.
14: Still, American drivers are collectively paying a dollar more per gallon than they were in late February. The union representing drivers says horse carriage rides in Central Park in New York are on hold until at least Tuesday. They're reviewing safety protocols in the wake of an 18-year-old tourist's death. The union says it supports increased oversight of drivers, including regular checks and enforcement of protocols. Earlier this year, War Secretary Pete Hegseth made the flu vaccine optional for U.S. troops. Now an Air Force base is dealing with an outbreak.
21: Sources tell us there are now at least 159 known cases of the flu among recruits at Joint Base San Antonio, along with two hospitalizations. One source says officials are also investigating the death of a 25-year-old male who was reportedly unvaccinated. That person allegedly tested positive for influenza and was diagnosed with pneumonia before death.
14: ABC's Selena Wang. North Carolina will be going for its first national championship in baseball when it faces Oklahoma in the College World Series finals. The best of three series opens on Saturday. Dave Packer, ABC News.
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2: What's up, everybody? It's me, Chad Benson, still holding down the noon to three slot daily. 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
3: All right, guys. Politics, we talk about it sometimes. Local, state, national. But now, because we keep telling everybody, invite everybody in. And who did you invite in the other day that you emailed?
4: The councilman from, somebody's running for councilman in Sumner County.
3: Yeah, we said, come on in. And
4: But it also helps if you have a cool nickname.
3: Yeah, and he's all, Bell's like, I told the guy, look, if you think it's just going to be all about your campaign, that's not what we're about. Joining us now, Adam Kirsch. You know him as the Ditch because we've talked about it before. He joins the program and he's got a Pickle Rick tat, which I like. But you're running for governor, brother.
5: Yes, sir. I'm running for governor. And it's not the Ditch. It's just Ditch. Ditch.
3: We call you the Ditch because we think it's really cool.
5: But then it has now changged. I mean, nicknames can evolve, so I'm into it. Okay,
3: but the Ditch. It's because you're the man, the myth. Because we talked about you one day because we couldn't find out who was running outside of Rose, Blackburn, and a few others. We couldn't find it. And we're like, we found you.
5: Good.
3: And then we're like,
5: that's encouraging.
3: Oh. And then we went to your site. And we're like, this could be interesting. So you're running for governor.
5: Yes.
3: How did this come about?
5: Turns out you can run for governor. And in my opinion, you're supposed to be able to run for governor. And people like you, people like me, normal people should run. And so it came about because I was trying to figure out what to do to get involved and to basically have an avenue for my rage about the world. And I was thinking about, well, I could run for office. All right. Well, I'm represented by people I like at the lower levels. Governor. And then I heard Marsha Blackburn was going to run. I was like, all right, I'm gonna make sure she doesn't win.
3: A lot of people here will probably think this.
5: Well, no one. Yeah. I mean, I'm running as a Democrat. I know this, but I think most Republicans also don't like her.
3: No, look, she's got, issues. And Bell brings it up every time that how do you have 25% approval rating yet you're in the lead? And a lot of people have questions about that. So you decided, the rage, but you're raging about everything. Like you said, these parties, there's six and one half dozen of the other.
5: I mean, what I've been saying is, obviously, as a Democrat, I'm also running to kind of stick it to the Democrats because I'm annoyed with them for never listening. It's been years since we've had an open primary at a national level. And they're, I'm basically like, hey, listen to us. We want something new and different and exciting and like not a, not a corporate stooge and not, not one of these establishment Democrats and just someone from who we actually look at and can say, oh, that person is like me, represents
3: me. So you're a regular person.
5: Just a regular person. So I'm running to basically like try to help the Democratic Party, rebrand or whatever, like come from the ashes and rise like the phoenix.
3: Because they've lost their plot. Let's be honest. They've lost the plot when you're talking more about gender and bathrooms and pronouns are more important than whether or not people could put food on their table and afford to live.
5: To be fair, we don't really talk about that all that much.
3: No, but
5: you guys say that we do.
3: No, but but it does happen a lot and they end up just like everything. Everybody grabs something and they gravitate towards it on either side and they try to drag it out of people.
5: Yeah.
3: And because it makes for great clickbait.
5: Right.
3: Which is unfortunately, as you know this, man, that's all that matters in the world of politics anymore. What's the clickbait?
5: It's attention grabbing.
3: Yeah. Yeah, we don't attention grab here, which we should probably do more of. But
5: I should
3: do
5: some more of that. I'm trying to think of a good lighthearted controversy. Nothing. I don't want to have any
3: weird tattoos. You were talking about
5: the tattoos. Well, I know the tattoos, but I did a tattoo rundown.

0: on my TikTok and Instagram, and unfortunately, I don't think any of them are controversial. Like, yeah. This is my grandfather's rowboat.
1: Tuna boat. Yeah. But like Graham Platner, who's got the... He's got a lot of controversy.
0: Yes, he does.
1: That's a little problematic.
0: It's very disappointing.
1: So, Love Ditch, great pedal steel player, too, because you are a musician. Let's talk about that really quick, because...
0: To me, that's kind of the point, is like... I'm not like a lawyer, although I do have a political science degree. I think that's important. I should ever know. But I'm a musician here in Nashville. I've been here for over 12 years. I play pedal steel professionally. I also play normal six-string guitar. You guys were talking about I have a Buck Owens tribute band.
1: Yeah.
0: But people get confused because I play steel. But the Buck Owens tribute band is we take the old classic country songs and we rock them out as if like Led Zeppelin and Tenacious D had a baby.
1: Oh, that's pretty cool.
0: So it's a little different than what people expect, but now you know what to expect.
2: Is it all Buck Owens covers, or do you do other old stuff too?
0: Started as pretty much just Buck Owens, but no, we do a George Jones, Merle Haggard. Oh, we do like the hits, like The Bottle Let Me Down, but The Bottle Let Me Down is like a long, funkin' C. In fact, you can find we did a 20-minute version at the 5 Spot to celebrate this single release of The Bottle Let Me Down.
1: Nice.
0: You got 20 extra minutes.
1: So you came here for music?
0: Yeah. I came here with a pedal steel and a dream. I'd only been playing for like a year, I've been playing guitar all my life. But came here to become a professional musician, and it worked. I played the Opry the other day, you know?
1: Oh, did you?
0: Yeah.
1: Did you play in front of it, or they let you go inside?
0: I busked the Opry. No, but, and then they shooed me away, and put me in jail.
1: You came here for that, and you fell in love with the state, and you're like, I want to make a difference, right? Like, you know, that to me is great. Isn't that the whole purpose of what this amazing country is about, is we're supposed to be able to represent ourselves.
0: That's what I've been saying. You know, that's the whole point, is someone like me says, hey, you know what? I see a need. I want to represent this state for me, for my friends, for my family, for my community, and I'll do it for a little while, and then I can go back into doing what I was doing. There shouldn't be career politicians, right? That's insane to me. And so it's like, I take a turn, I represent you guys, do what's best. You know, the whole idea is to try to make life better for everyone. Regardless of political party, if I can reduce costs and, you know, raise wages, everyone's happy. If I fill the potholes, everyone drives over the streets. It shouldn't be as partisan as it is. You know, the national two parties, it doesn't seem like it should transfer to the state two parties, and certainly shouldn't to like local level. Like, there's no reason why like you're voting for a city council person who's Democrat or Republican. You know what I mean?
1: Yeah. But unfortunately,
2: I love the way that they, you know, they use the attack of he has no experience, or he's not a career politician. That's a good thing.
0: I know.
2: We have enough of those people. We've seen what they've accomplished. Why don't we try the other way?
0: And you want to know what? After a year as governor, guess what? I'll have a year of experience of being governor.
2: Yeah.
0: And no one else who's running in the entire race has any experience being governor.
1: No.
2: Well, that's the thing, is that we're supposed to be, you know, citizen politicians that go and do the job for a while, and they go home.
0: That's what I was saying.
1: They don't do that anymore. And you know that. You know that, Ditch. They don't do that anymore.
0: No, they don't, which is why I'm trying to lead by example. You know, I'm not committing myself to a life of politics just because I threw my hat in the ring for this. What I'm trying to do is make a point and make a statement here that you can run, I can run, Bell can run, although I wouldn't recommend it.
1: No, I wouldn't recommend Bell running for anything. It's like, can I just make my couch the governor's mansion? That'll be fantastic.
0: Did you see my video of going to the governor's residence?
1: Yes.
0: Okay, good.
1: Yeah, so now we're talking to Adam Kurtz. You guys heard us talk about it. Ditch, he is running on the Democratic side for governor. Now, what's it for you guys on the left side? Is there going to be any debates? Are you allowed? Like, how did they take you? Because I bet they weird out by you. Yeah, they don't know how to handle you.
0: Yeah, I'm not like super popular. Behind the scenes, people are digging what I'm doing in the party side. Remember, I'm running as a Democrat. It doesn't mean that I'm in the Democratic Party. They didn't recruit me. You can run. You can fill out some paperwork, and then you're running. You know, you can say it. You know, they have to vet me. They could kick me off the Democratic ballot if they found out I was like a.
1: Out you were a grand planner.
0: Yeah, exactly. They could, for example.
2: Or like they did with Robbie Starbuck on the Republican side.
1: On the Republican side, yeah.
0: Yeah, but, you know, I've always voted Democratic and, you know, have no controversy. I want to win the nomination just so you guys have to do the Oppo research and dig into my past social media and dig up all the cool things I've said over the years.
1: Yeah, that's probably not who we are.
0: Yeah,
1: that's
0: not you, but like, you know.
1: Yeah, but anyway. You wanted to go and do this. You look around and the party itself, because that is the other thing, the machine. We always talk about the machine.
0: Oh, yeah.
1: Like Marsha Blackburn has the machine.
0: Want to know what's interesting is seeing the machine from the other side, you know?
1: Yeah.
0: Because we have our impression of it, you know, probably both parties, you know, the gatekeeping and all that kind of stuff. But then to actually be one of the few candidates, there's technically either four or five, depending on the day, it seems. But there's like four or five, you know, official Democratic candidates. But they were all just people who threw their hat in the ring. Some seem to run every 4 years. And like there was no, the Democratic Party didn't try to recruit like a candidate with strong name recognition, you know, with statewide recognition. And so they kind of just waited to see who showed up. And I was like, I showed up.
1: And you showed up.
0: I showed up. And they're like, I'm not really sure what to do. I mean, I've met many of the people on the inside, and they're really nice to me. You know, it's not like that, but not super helpful. Compared to
1: other people, they look at the other person who shows up in a tie and they're like, look at me. And you know,
0: I haven't worn one tie. I don't even know if I think I have a bag of ties from like my youth.
1: That's why you win here for us. That's for sure.
0: Yeah. I know how to tie a tie if I have to, but I don't.
1: If you have to, yeah. Look, we all know how to tie a tie.
0: I don't want
1: to. You clip it right on and away you go. So you go in, you file. And again, you wanted to do this, and we're going to get to some of your policy stuff a little bit, and people get all your questions and everybody wanted to know. But so you decide to go and do this, and now it's like, okay, you're raising money, right? You guys want to check out the Ditch, go for it. I'm telling you guys, go to ditchforgovernor.com, ditchforgovernor.com. See all
3: that's
1: about
3: the
1: it.
3: Number four, not the
1: yeah,
3: word.
1: The number four. Yeah,
0: it's also, but if you type in F-O-R, it redirects to the number
1: that's
0: four.
1: Because
0: I thought of that from the get-go.
1: So, which is smart. So, you go and you decide to throw your hand in there. Do you have any money? Do you have anybody else that was going to throw anything at you? Or is it going to be you and your dog?
0: What's that? Who,
1: you and your dog. Is it?
0: It's my like, dog has, he's helped because I have these dogs endorsed Ditch bandanas, which are selling like warm cakes.
1: That's
0: you know?
1: Okay.
0: You know, and I've put in some money of my own money from my pedal steel money. And then I've earned, raised some money, but people will probably realize that they're not being inundated by like Ditch begging for money. I just can't do every time I open Instagram or anything. It's just all these politicians from across the country begging for money. And I can't.
3: God, you so ain't that's, kidding.
0: It's a detriment to me because I haven't raised probably as much as I need to, but I've raised enough to stay afloat and get the word out there somewhat. But yeah, I'm not just sitting here begging for money because to me, it's about who I am and what I want to do and not trying to take your money.
1: Well, that's silly. But I don't know what kind of politician you think you're going to be.
0: I'm not a politician. I'm a musician running for governor.
1: No, too late. You're in the game, right? So statewide, have you traveled about the state yet?
0: Yeah, I've gone to Chattanooga, Knoxville, and around. We're waiting to do Memphis because my primary competitor is from Memphis. But I have an event in Memphis in July. And so I've traveled some. It's been hard to get people to come to the events. Like, people will come, but they're not like the... You know, Bernie Sanders hasn't come down and endorsed me yet, so I haven't gotten like all the fanfare and all that kind of stuff.
1: Who's your primary candidate that's going to be your rival?
0: You want me to say her name? Her name's Jerry Green. She's a councilwoman out of Memphis.
1: Okay, yep. We didn't know that. Did we know that?
3: Okay. I heard the name, but I mean, they're not really pimping anybody big yet.
1: No, so. They haven't.
0: Well, so that was the thing after the when with the finance. Filing deadlines, the last one at the end of 2025, I was expecting someone to jump in early 2026, you know, to avoid having to do the financial stuff for last year. So I was actually in Australia on a tour in January, just kind of checking the news, waiting to see who, you know, some bigger name Tennessee Democrat jumping in for governor because it's an open seat, you know. And then it didn't happen. And then the ballots closed in early March, you know, where you need your 25 signatures to get on the ballot. And I was like, oh, shoot, like they didn't recruit someone big, so now it's just me and Jerry. Let's go.
1: Do you think the Democrats have ceded the state to the Republicans and they've just kind of given up?
0: Not the whole state, but it's, I mean, just by evidence, it seems they've ceded the governorship. I mean, it seems like it. I wish they wouldn't. I hope maybe if they're listening, they probably are listening to your show. But hopefully they're listening like, oh, wait, we should do something about this race. I mean, I get it. It's an uphill battle. I mean, if the election were today... Marsha would probably, you know, Marsha would win the primary and she'd probably win 70% of the vote just because it's, but that doesn't mean
3: with a 25% congressional approval rating.
0: Because people don't like her. What, and like, I know that the D word, Democrat, probably turns a lot of people off because they've been told, you know, I heard an ad just while I was listening, that, you know, the liberals destroying the country and all that. But what we're really trying to do is make life better and like make Tennessee a place that is supportive and make government work for you. I mean, be on your side, you know, get rid of the grocery tax, try to make more affordable housing, try to raise teacher pay to focus on public education. You know, the voucher system's taking money from public schools. We should be investing in public schools. If something's hurting, if something is suffering, you invest in it. You don't penalize them and take money away. So everything, I want to work on getting free healthcare or like at least very affordable healthcare. That would help everybody. You know, we have all this medical debt. So they talk about it, they frame it as like we're trying to destroy something, but it's just the opposite of that. It's like we're actually trying to build something and trying to work together to help everybody, regardless of your policy,
1: yeah.
0: I mean, your party.
1: Yeah.
0: And so that's what's it's wild to me, because it's like they accuse us of doing the exact opposite of what we're actually trying to do.
1: But that's politics. You know, it's all about how can I scare the other side?
0: Yeah. So they're scared. Always, and it's like, okay, if you don't want, like, you know, raise minimum wage, if you, you know, whatever.
1: Yeah.
0: It's silly to me.
1: Yeah. Very interesting. Is Ditch his name? Adam Kurtz is here. He is running for governor. We're going to talk to him about policies, a couple other things. A lot of people have questions. Get your questions in.
0: Oh, yeah.
1: Right now. On stuff. And I already know a couple of questions have popped in. We know what those ones are. So we'll talk a little bit about that as well. Yes, Bell?
3: Text line is 615-737-9986. So if you got a question, text it in.
1: All right. We'll do that straight ahead, Chad Benso. Super Talk 99.
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1: Hey, what's up? It's me, Chad Benson. Normally, I'm here from noon to 3. But right now, we're going to bring you a few highlights from this week right here on Super Talk 99.7. Adam Ditch. Kurtz in studio. You've heard us talk about Ditch. So, did you come up with a cool, like, slogan, Ditch, on when you're running for governor? What's, you know, Ditch the parties, Ditch... crap.
0: First of all, you can go to my website. Is my mic? Yeah, you can go to my website, Ditch for Governor. You can get some merch that says Ditch Please.
1: Yeah. Oh, I like that.
0: Come on, Ditch Please.
1: That's
0: and
1: funny.
0: Then The other slogan is like, it's like, isn't government supposed to be by the people for the people? I'm a people. So you can get stuff that says I'm a people.
1: I like that.
0: Yeah.
1: I like that.
0: Ditch in 26.
1: There you go.
0: Ditch the rich. We never really used that one, but I still stand by it. But ditch please is the marquee.
1: That's a good one. That's a good one. Let's talk about property taxes. That seems to be a big deal, which is it's crazy. And I think the property tax, property taxes are out of control. I think it's the surprise and the shock. If you know that your property taxes are rising, that's one thing. If you know they're rising, like we've seen with Acme, they're going from, you know, $10,000 a month to $50,000 a month, and you're going to be out of business.
0: Yeah.
1: That's the shock. That's a sticker shock. It's like people are going to want to know, what do you do with stuff like
0: that? There has to be compassion. It can't just be a mathematical formula. So Acme is a great example where, like, it's a beloved institution downtown. I've played there. That's one of the places I've played the most. They treat the artists really, really well. So anyway, if the property tax with the valuation and the percentage go up, you can't just be like, well, that's what it is.
1: Yeah.
0: You have to be like, well, what can we do? And, like, let's make sure it's fair. Let's make sure that the major, these giant corporations are paying their fair share. Make sure we're not raising property taxes on little old us who are going to get, we're going to have to move out of state or move out of town,
1: Or lose the business. That was the big thing that Freddie swung and missed when he said, well, some businesses just go out of business.
0: Yeah, that wasn't great.
1: That was an awful thing. Weed is a very big deal for a lot of our listeners.
0: It's 2026. Why are we still talking about whether or not weed is legal? It's so stupid. I don't smoke weed anymore. And I was just in Illinois visiting.
3: All right, get him out.
0: Don't smoke weed anymore. I'm for full legalization of recreational and medical marijuana. How about now?
3: Much better.
0: Okay, cool. I'm staying.
1: We'll get everybody on here and, in the past, and they're, I can't, Marsha's like, even if it's medical in this, and we vote here, I'll veto it.
0: It's ridiculous. What are we doing here?
1: We're adults, for God's sakes.
0: Like, what else is legal? I drink, and that's legal.
2: What did John Rose say about it? I'd have to talk to the pharmaceutical industry.
0: They're trying to drag us back into this, like, dystopian, weird past. Like, let's move forward. We know that it's got medicinal properties and value, and we know that it's, like, can be done recreationally. Anything, even driving, is dangerous. It doesn't mean that we outlaw cars because there's accidents on the road. Like, so fine. But we know that weed is, for the most part, safe, and, like, people can do it reasonably. And if you overdo it, you go to sleep,
1: Yeah.
2: If you drive intoxicated on weed, then you suffer the same consequences as driving drunk.
0: Yeah, yes. It's absurd. It's absurd that there are people in jail or prison for marijuana where, like, in the state, you can literally drive across the state border and buy it legally as much as you want. Like, what are we doing here? And that's just revenue on the table.
2: And it's one of the things that makes us the most incarcerated country in the world.
0: Right.
1: Yeah. That's and that right there is, again, we're all kind of libertarian-ish here, and we're just, you're adults, you're not hurting anybody, do whatever you're going to do at the house.
0: That's a critical part. You're not hurting anybody.
1: Yeah.
0: Like, you can't just legalize everything no matter what. Like, we're still in a society, right? So you can't just do whatever you want and take all the rules away. There has to be some, because we're a human, so we're naughty.
1: Yeah.
0: But like, weed, what are we talking about? And, like, I'd look into other things too.
1: Yeah, but I just, I mean, and I'm a, again, I'm one of these things where, is if you're not hurting somebody,
0: yeah.
1: And the problem is, you get the snapshot. We talked about California. That's what everybody thinks is going to become. Why? Well, because California has allowed everything to become a lifestyle, right? It's a choice. He wants to smoke dope and crap in your yard. That's part of his lifestyle. It doesn't work that way in other places where they've legalized a lot of stuff. And it's about, like you said, we got to have some rules with this.
0: Yeah.
1: Shouldn't be hard. Let's see here. Daryl said, the Democratic Party has called me deplorable and racist. I'll never vote for one again.
0: Okay, well, I'm running as a Democrat. I'm not, like, in the Democratic Party. In fact, I think they would agree. No, I mean, yeah, that's not, I would never do that. That's not, I'll be a governor for the people, for everybody, for everyone in Tennessee. They put words. My favorite thing is we get words put in our mouths, and then we have to, like, defend something that we never said. That's a great example. I never said that. You know what I mean? I play country music. I talk to people of all demographics. I have friends who voted for whoever throughout the world, because after the show, I go out and I meet them. I'm not in these bands that are super big. I'm in the bands that we play 200, 500 cap rooms, and you go out and you hang out by the merch table and you meet everyone and you become friends. Your Instagram. So, like, I'm not insulting people. I know that if you don't talk about politics, you can just talk about other stuff and drink a beer together and be buddies. So yeah.
2: It's like the if somebody in the Democratic Party says something that suddenly you're expected to live and associate and claim part of that.
0: Do I have to defend that? I never said that, nor do I think
2: exactly.
0: That.
2: It's like that's not part of what you're basing everything on. And I'm a libertarian, and my view of the Libertarian Party is it's a clown show.
1: Yeah.
2: They do everything they can to embarrass themselves to the public, but I still believe in the virtues of the libertarian ideals.
0: Exactly. That's why I'm running as a Democrat, because the funding principles are to help the working class, to help the people, to put government on your side, to provide protections and stuff like that. That's why I'm running as a Democrat.
1: Yeah.
0: You know, I know right now, especially in Tennessee, that's like a boogeyman word, but bottom line is, like, we're the party that traditionally, now I'm saying traditionally, I'm not saying that Biden,
1: They've lost their way, let's be honest.
0: I don't have a Biden tattoo, I don't have a Biden flag, but I'm just saying that's traditionally what we've been about. In Tennessee, the Democratic Party was the majority 20 years ago. Like, it's not that long ago that Bredesen won re-election and won every county, all 95 counties voted for him in 2006. That's literally 20 years ago. That's crazy.
1: It is
0: crazy. If you think about that. That's because, I mean, a lot has changed in the last 20 years, but the Democratic Party fundamentally is on your side.
1: But they've lost their way.
0: They've lost their way, which is why I'm trying to do this. So to kind of be like, trying to tell me all politicians are the same and send them my way.
1: Yeah. No, they're not all the same.
0: Come on.
1: And they recognize that. When a lot of people, some people are asking about how you're going to stop the encroachment onto farms here in Tennessee. You know, because there's a lot of, they feel like there's urban encroachment going on. And I'm like, well, that's kind of just business. It's just life, right? If they're willing to sell some of their farmland, that's, what are you going
0: to
1: do?
0: I think the farmers, need to have protections. But that's one of the big issues. There's some issues. I'm not going to sit here as a pedal steel player and tell you I know the answer to that question. What I will tell you is when I'm governor, I will invite people who are experts, people who it does affect, bring them to the table and figure out what we can do, figure out what they need and how the government can work on their side, right? I think a lot of times, like, someone might answer that question with this whole, whole policy idea that may or may not be realistic. And then it sounds like, another politician making some sort of promise. I'm not promising a specific policy. What I'm saying is, all right, we need to make sure that farmers are protected and that the government doesn't encroach on them. How do we do that? Let's work together. I invite you to the table.
1: I like to invite you to the table. And this one for me, I look around here and, a lot of people know about, we're going to come back.
0: What?
1: Adam Curtis is here. We stick around for another one.
0: Sure.
1: All right. He's going to stick around here. Ditch, you guys heard him talk about it. Get your questions in for him. He's running for governor on the Democratic side. Just because it's D, you guys are like, it's D. I hate the D. Settle down.
0: Yeah. Yeah.
1: It's calm ask down. Some questions and then we'll get some answers. You go from there. It's that simple. Chet Benso, Super Talk 98.
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6: Hey, what's up? It's me, Chad Benson. Normally, I'm here from noon to three. But right now, we're going to bring you a few highlights from this week right here on Super Talk 99.7.
1: He's running for governor. Adam Kurtz here. Call him Ditch. Just talking about your music. I said, how often do you play? Because you play still, you do the whole thing and you got the band and everything.
0: Yeah, yeah.
1: And we were joking about, about your music career and how often do you play and stuff. And people keep asking you, is this going to get in the way of your playing?
0: Yeah, they're like, if you win governor, is that going to get in the way of your music career? And I'm just like, yes, very much so, right in the middle of it.
1: But that's okay, though.
0: Yeah.
1: That's the point. And then you go back to it.
0: Yeah, I do a couple music cruises. Where I get paid to go in the open waters in January and February, sometimes March.
1: It's like a yacht rock cruise?
0: It's country music. So there's the outlaw country, and then there's one that's literally just called country music cruise. Pretty on the nose. But yeah, I do those every year, and I do that one with Chuck Mead, and I do the outlaw cruise. I've done it with a bunch of different artists. But I'll still do that when I'm governor.
1: By the way, his name is not, what did I say, Shifty Schifferson?
0: Shifty Schifferson. Yeah. that's what his mom calls him, but that's not his real name.
1: What's his real name?
0: Chris Shiflett. He is a Foo Fighter.
1: He is a charlatan.
0: Did you see I almost did the Christopher Walken?
1: Yeah.
0: He is a Foo Fighter.
1: Foo Fighter.
0: No, don't do it. Don't give in.
1: So you're running for governor, and I was talking about, what's it cost and everything.
0: Yeah.
1: So as you go and you raise money, you said they were going to vet you. You don't even know if the Democrats even vetted you.
0: I mean, they must have vetted me because I'm on the ballot, But, it's not like they grilled me. It's not like I got called in to,
1: to the DNC.
3: Then why is that party buying so much sodium pentothal?
0: What's that?
1: What is that? What? Party buy so much sodium pentothal?
0: Well, it doesn't cost anything. I was just telling you, that's one of the reasons why I'm running is to kind of show how to run for governor because no one knows how to do it. Everyone thinks, even the fact that you asked how much does it cost doesn't cost anything. You just have to be 30 years old, 7 years Tennessee resident or more, obviously, and a U.S. citizen. And then you're eligible. That's your qualifications.
3: Qualified. Yeah, we've kind of built the entire thing up to be this special thing that's over there, and you're not welcome in it as
0: exactly
3: a normal
0: the point.
3: Person.
1: Because both parties make it so.
0: Well, it's in their interest. Both parties, it's within their interest to do that, to make it, so they can keep track of the candidates, gatekeep, make sure that someone, not to their liking doesn't get in. But you can still run. And I must have passed the vetting, so they must like me. I've been told they like me.
1: What's not to like? People have been asking.
0: People want to have gun laws.
1: Gun laws.
0: Well, I'm not coming here to take guns away. I think that's always put into our mouths that we're kind of trying to take guns away. I think that with the violence from guns, something has to be done, right? We can't just keep doing nothing. But I'm not saying overhauling the whole system or taking.
1: Well, it's the Constitution. So what are you going to be able to do?
0: So that's why I'm not trying to attack that. I'm just saying there should be just more safety measures, and even if the safety measures don't fix all the problems, it's still worth doing. Like if we do, some background checks and that kind of stuff, and it just, the thing is, you'll never know if it stops a mass shooting, you won't know because it won't have happened. Right. So you just have to, in good faith, do as much as you can.
1: Red flag laws.
0: Red flag laws. Yeah. Just common sense things just to do something about the problem. You know what I mean?
1: Or at least try to do something.
0: There was someone who emailed me through my website, ditchforgovernor.com. How about that? And he was asking me the same exact question about gun laws. And, I'm basically like, we have to do something. I'm not trying to come in and take away all your guns, but I posed the question back to him, like, what do you think we should do under the pretense of, like, we can't do nothing.
1: Yeah.
0: What can we do? And he's like, well, I actually don't know. Let me think about that. And he never got back to me.
1: No.
0: But I posed that question to your listeners. Like, what is the answer to just do nothing and just be like, bummer, more kids got shot? Or is it to try at least something, even though, you know, something that doesn't fix the problem entirely is still worth doing if it prevents some deaths and some violence, which we won't ever know if it's prevented, as I said before. So what do we do? I want to have the conversation, but the answer can't be nothing.
1: That's interesting. I mean, you know, I mean, I think a lot of people have the fear is because government likes, and you know, we saw that with COVID, like the overreach, and that ended up happening, and people.
0: But they've been fear mongering that Democrats want to like take your guns away for, you know, these are false flag operations, and look, and we never do. Nothing gets done. So let's put that to. Can we just agree, put that to rest, that Democrats are trying to take all your guns away? Because we never do, or they never do. Remember, I'm running as a Democrat. But anyway, the point being, like, can we just stop saying that's what our goal is? Our goal is just to have some common sense safety, to try our best to mitigate violence and school shootings and mass shootings. We just want to try to do something. We're not coming for all your guns. There, we settled it.
1: There
0: wow.
1: you go.
0: Settled. That's really, wow, I'm so proud of us.
1: He said, look at that, he settled it. Wow. So somebody said it costs like $5,000 to be a Republican on the ballot.
0: Now that doesn't surprise me. Actually, it does surprise me. Is that true? Democrat costs $0, 0 cents. And still there's only four of us.
3: I'm pretty sure that is accurate.
0: Who is that, the RNC or the TN?
1: Yeah, they are. Yeah, the local ones, I think. Because remember, they also kick some people off the ballot, right?
3: Yeah.
1: It's bizarre.
0: That's the whole thing. I've been saying that, like, there should be no political elite. The whole point is that anyone can run. But in that case, if it's $5,000, that is prohibitively expensive for many, many people.
3: Well,
0: right?
3: For the average person, especially in times like this where that 5K can put, you know, gas in the car and food on the table.
0: You've got 5K to, like, plus you're up against all these billionaires on your side, like Marsha Blackburn and John Rose. They're, like, John Rose, I think, has already contributed like $100 million to his own campaign.
1: He's done a lot for that. Are you going to run bad commercials if you have a chance?
0: I'm not a negative kind of person. But if I...
1: No, but I mean bad commercials, so, just because they're so...
3: Some cliche, the kind of thing you hear anywhere you go.
0: No, my goal is to not run... As I was saying earlier, like, you're not going to go on Instagram and see me and be like, hey, this is Ditch. I just need $1. Please stop your scrolling. I'm not going to do any of that cringy stuff. I mean, I've got a lot of videos. Probably some of them are pretty cringe, but I try to keep them not cringe.
1: Yeah.
0: But my goal would never... I would never do like one of those generic... I'm just not doing a generic... political ad. I'm in charge. I have a small team around me, but like, I don't have like some firm that I've hired to like do my political ads. Like I write my, I have a good buddy, Steven, who helps me write some of the scripts for some of the things. Some of them are unscripted. I'm not a typical politician. You can't pigeonhole me that way. You know what I mean? So we're just
3: not,
0: trying to have fun. We're going to try to make interesting ads. If you go to my Instagram, Ditch Kurtz, or my TikTok, Ditch Kurtz, you'll see it's not your typical political videos.
3: Not using a typical political ad company.
0: No.
3: Is probably going to help you stand out more than anything, because they write these ads and it's just like, I heard this one 5 years ago.
0: Oh, it's just the same words about, like, you know, whatever. I've got kids. That means I know.
1: Yeah.
0: It's like, I don't have kids, but guess what? I still want the kids to have a really good education in Tennessee. You know, it doesn't have to directly affect you for you to care, right? I can care about people in Memphis who I haven't met and want them to have a safer community. I can care about the drinking water near a data center that doesn't directly affect
1: me. How do you feel
0: me.
1: About the data centers?
0: Oh, come on. We need some regulation. Like, what are we doing? Polluting our environment, giving away state land to like help billionaires out of state become bigger billionaires?
1: I mean, we have to have some conversations about it.
0: We have to have conversations.
1: You know, the thing is, where is the common sense? Like, for me, I'm a common sense guy.
0: Same.
1: I look over the Republicans. I think you guys have a lot of good ideas. Look over Democrats. I think some of you have good ideas.
0: Yeah.
1: At the end of the day, though, if you go into either party, I think you look around and you realize whatever you're supposed to represent, you no longer represent anymore.
0: Right.
1: You know, if they had mission statements, those mission statements are just statements. They're not actual plans of action.
0: Well, I agree. That's why I've been saying that, like, the traditional Democratic policies and, you know, kind of ideas are what I agree with. And it doesn't mean I don't blindly agree with everything that the Democratic Party does. And I don't blindly think everything the Republican Party does is bad. For the most part, I do. But not blindly. When someone's like, oh, you just hate anything Republican, it's like, no, it's just I do think that people should, you know, have a better life and not have their pockets picked to, like, you know, support corporate overlords. That's just what I think.
1: But I think both parties become that way.
0: I think so, too.
1: I mean, you could see that here with,
0: especially,
1: you know.
0: Yeah, I agree.
1: In Nashville, like, hey, come on in. Yep. You know, let's Starbucks. Come on in. Yep, and here's $20 million tax breaks. And you promise us to do stuff. And
0: Do tax breaks for companies, right, to attract them, make new jobs, get part of the community, and then let the tax loops expire so they pay their fair share. I don't understand not extending those indefinitely.
3: Thankfully, the Republicans are the fiscally responsible ones. And what have they got the debt down by now? About half?
0: Nationally? Yeah, yeah.
3: Yeah, about half.
1: About half. That's never going to happen. Homeless. How do you address that?
0: I own a house. Oh. How do I address that?
1: So, but like, how do you address that in a time when we do have some issues here?
0: We do. And I know a lot of people, that's a big issue. And the short answer is I don't know right now how to address it. What I would say is this another one where I would look at other jurisdictions maybe that have had similar homelessness issue and figure out what they
1: did. So you look at California, go, whatever they're doing, we're not doing that.
0: Yeah, so don't look at California. Yeah. I mean, on the whole West Coast, I tour out there and you get out there and you're like, whoa. This is wild, like all the way down the coast.
1: Yeah.
0: So that's another one where it's like, I'm not gonna pretend I know the answer to that, but I will say is it's a huge issue. You know, there's got to be ways of converting, you know, unused either land or buildings to have like shelter for the unhoused. And there's got to be programs that we can do. We'll bring people to the table and we'll figure out.
1: And you're willing to have an honest conversation. Which is drugs and mental illness are a vast majority.
0: Mental illness leads to drugs too.
1: Yeah. Like, or, you know, which came first. Sure. Either way, both of them play a huge part in it. It's not this whole thought process. They missed a paycheck and that's why they started doing fentanyl. That's not a real reason.
0: No, that's not real life. So it's a huge issue. So we have to think about it and work at it in real life, which means inviting experts, inviting people from outside of Tennessee who have dealt with this and like just doing what we can use. And then also allocating government resources to it as we recognize that it is a legit issue that we need to do something about.
1: It's interesting, everybody. You guys want to follow me. So how do people get a hold of you? They want to come out, watch you play, do any of the stuff, you know. Chew the fat with you.
0: Yeah, I mean, I'm happy to have a conversation with anyone. Like, go to my website, ditchforgovernor.com, but also follow my social medias, which is just Ditch Kurtz. I pretty much just use Instagram, and I have a Facebook. I don't really, but yeah, you can. I have a Facebook, too. I think it's Adam Ditch Kurtz for Governor is the page. You know, follow along, check out what I'm all about, and, I know we're going to have policy differences, and then we're going to have some policy similarities, and also we can probably all agree that we don't want just another boring or like destructive corporate billionaire running our state.
1: There you go.
0: I mean, so
1: I like it. Ditch came
7: in. I got
1: today.
7: A question for Ditch.
1: Okay, go for it.
7: Ditch, what's your favorite outlaw country song?
0: My favorite outlaw country song? I mean, I'm a huge Waylon and Willie guy, of course.
7: Yes, sir.
0: Favorite song, but my favorite song is actually my own song called Miller Lite. Go find it on the streaming services. It's about my love for the beer Miller Lite. No, that's a horrible plug.
1: If you had to play one song from somebody,
0: One of my favorite songs whenever I'm doing a cover set, I just never get sick of Lonesome, Ornery, and Mean.
7: Yes.
0: By Waylon, because that's, I put my phaser pedal on and then they're like, Ditch, you take a solo. I'm like, here we go. That's a song that's really fun to solo on and get real crazy and shreddy on.
1: Look at that. He is shreddy indeed. Appreciate you coming on today, Ditch.
0: Yeah, man.
1: Ditch for Governor. Right, that's four, the number four, but you can also FOR. It's going to take you right there as well.
0: Equal opportunity, you know, numbers or letters, whichever you prefer.
1: There you guys go. Appreciate you coming on today, man.
0: I appreciate you
1: having
0: me.
1: Good luck to you.
0: Thank you.
1: All right, coming up, who knows what we'll talk about. A lot of other stuff. We got some of your text messages as well. Chad Benson, Super Talk 97.
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6: What's up, everybody? It's me, Chad Benson. You know me. I'm here noon to three every day. We're going to bring you a few of our finer moments from earlier in the week right here on Supertalk 99.7.
1: Some of you liked the ditch, some of you didn't. Chad, why don't you yell at him? Why would I yell at him? I didn't yell at when John Rose came in.
3: Right, the truth of the matter is we were going to yell at him, but I have a hangover and we have to, you know, I can't deal with somebody yelling right now.
1: What does that solve? We always tell, like, when you send out emails, it's like, hey, we're just not going to talk about politics. It's not what we're about. We got to know who you are. Have a conversation. Don't you find that easier? I mean, it's just, I watch 5 minutes of any political television show where two people scream at each other and think, that was worth it. That was a good time right there. I learned a lot. If you want to learn, if your goal is not to learn, you just want entertainment. We could sit here and argue with people all day long. And it, like you said, what is it you want to see people put in their place kind of thing? Don't agree with them. I want you to win an argument. Find out what they're about. My goal is to ask them some questions, have a little fun. You guys decide if you want to vote for them or not.
3: The point of having a common area conversation is to allow him to tell you who he is.
1: Yeah.
3: And if at the end of that conversation, you're going, I don't like this guy. Well,
2: then it accomplished something. It let you make your decision. But screaming at him is not going to help.
1: No. If Marsha Blackburn came in, I'm not going to scream at her. We'll laugh. We'll poke a little fun at the whole thing with the weed. But that's it. I'm not going to scream at her, even though I may disagree with a lot of the stuff, you know, that whole thing about, well, I'll overwrite what the people say. I'm not going to. I mean, you know, why? But I'm not going to sit here and go, oh, you're an idiot. Because it does. You learn nothing with that. And if the goal is, let's have fun, let's have a commonality, and let's have a little education of who you are as a human being, that should be what is, that way you make the right choice.
2: We want to make her feel a little better than average because, you know, on average, she only has a 25% approval rating. So we want to lift her up a little bit so she doesn't feel that bad.
1: So somebody said, I'd much rather drink beer with him, but I don't care for either as a governor. That's fine. It's the beauty of it.
2: That's a choice. That's an edge.
1: And he's okay with it. By the way, he's not running because I think he thinks he can win. I think he's running because he wants to show everybody, look, you can do this.
2: Right? Shake it up a little bit and make it obvious that this is something that the normal guy who's a dentist or a farmer or a truck driver, you can join in this system if you want to.
7: I want to hear him play Lonesome, Ornery, and Mean.
1: Oh, he was. You could check out some of his stuff. He does the whole thing. He's good. He's good. He also looks like, what did we say earlier? He looks like the Strohmeyer guy from Fargo.
7: Oh.
2: A little bit.
1: Yeah. You know what I'm talking about?
7: The one who throws the dude in the wood chipper?
1: Yeah, the one who smoked all the weed and threw everybody in the wood chipper. So, you know. But once again, these are conversations. We're having a good time. And doing something different than what everybody else has done. That's all out there. Right? Like, all of that is out there. That's easy. Let's have fun. You know, let's have a conversation. You can learn about him. Right? Yeah. And if you think, well, he's got a D by his name, I'll never vote for him. Well, it doesn't matter what I say. You just want me to scream at him so you think you get some sort of points. That's silly. You know? And like I said, if Marsha was here, if any of them were here, John.
7: Happy Tuesday. We got your hot take coming up in a little bit.
1: It's fun having Ditch in. Next, we got to get John Rosen before. I think we need to get him in again. We've asked, it's everybody. Marsha as well, all of them. Everybody.
3: Okay. But, you know, they probably listen.
1: That's okay. Again, it's, you know, just all, no, it's an it's a conversation. I don't want to have an interview. This is a conversation. It just happens to be microphones here. And I don't have an argument. Because that doesn't do anything. It isn't. Let's have conversations, talk about stuff, let's talk about weed, homeless, that kind of things.
3: Which Star Wars trilogy was the best?
1: The first one, the last three.
2: Well, that was rhetorical.
1: The
2: that was
1: first
2: rhetorical.
1: Ones were the only three that I saw that were like, okay. I saw the fourth one, it sucked.
3: Because you were looking at it the wrong way.
1: My eyes were open, that's how I was looking at it.
3: Do you not agree that the one of the new trilogy lost a lot of dramatic tension in it?
1: Well, as you pointed out, if you know what the ending is, how can you have that tension and oh my God, what might happen?
3: Right, because you're not watching Yoda fight clone troopers going, oh my God, I hope he doesn't die. Yeah. You know when he dies.
1: Yeah.
3: And there's also the difference in the look, whereas the first three were meant to be kind of in a used, dirty universe. And the first the three that came second but are the first three are supposed to be kind of more clean. Everything is nice. This is a good world. And then it goes to hell and gets filthy.
1: Becomes Seattle.
3: Yes. San Francisco.
1: Oh, my goodness me. Love hearing from all of you. Here's this. I love this. Chad, what are you doing? Because I'm not. This is a conservative radio station. Look, I've Googled it. It says so. This is a radio station. When do you find out we play music tomorrow?
2: He Googled it. That's if it's on the internet, it's true.
1: It's on the internet, it's totally true, man. Why would you bring a Democrat on a conservative network? Here's the problem.
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12: From ABC News. I'm Dave Packer. President Trump Friday touting the deal with Iran that's reopened a key shipping channel.
13: Those ships are flowing out of the Hormuz Strait like nobody's ever seen before, actually. There were a lot of them, about 700 of them, and they're pouring out. The oil is all over the place.
14: But those negotiations with Iran on pause. Iran wants Israel to stop attacking Hezbollah. ABC's Mary Bruce.
15: Vice President J.D. Vance was expected to be in Switzerland to kick off the next phase of talks to determine the future of Iran's nuclear program. But before he could leave, Iran postponing because Israel was still trading attacks with Hezbollah in Lebanon. Vance has taken a strikingly harsh tone towards Israel.
16: You're a country of 9 million people. You can't just kill your way out of solving every single national security problem that you have.
15: Israel wasn't included in that deal.
14: Now, Special Envoy Steve Witkoff is en route to Switzerland, where Jared Kushner is expected to join him, says a U.S. official. Severe weather across the south in the wake of what was Tropical Storm Arthur. In Atlanta, a massive tree came crashing through the roof of the Uchenna Godwin Offers rental house.
17: Power is out in the whole place. The house started shaking and the ceiling started opening up.
18: It sounds like loud thunder, but like very close.
14: Trump administration officials insist they no longer plan to distribute money from an anti-weaponization fund stemming from the president's settled lawsuit against the IRS.
19: Judge Leonie Brinkema, who's already issued an injunction blocking the anti-weaponization fund, has said she would dismiss the lawsuit over it if senior Justice Department officials swear in a declaration that it's truly dead. Instead, the department responds to the judge by saying she can't make the officials do that. Rather than putting forward a sworn declaration in her court, they're pointing to Acting Attorney General Todd Blanche's pledge in a congressional hearing that the fund isn't moving forward.
14: ABC Stephen Portnoy. One person dead, more than 90 injured after two passenger trains collided in England north of London Friday. You're listening to ABC News.
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14: Emmy-winning TV director James Burrows has died. Sometimes you wanna go where everybody knows your name. Burrows co-created Cheers, directing 243 of the 273 episodes, as well as all 246 episodes of Will and Grace. He also helmed multiple episodes of such hits as Frasier, Friends, Mike and Molly, and the pilots of Two and a Half Men and The Big Bang Theory. Burroughs was 85. Former President Obama and former First Lady Michelle Obama personally greeted the first 100 visitors at the new Obama Presidential Center on the south side of Chicago on Friday. They were then joined by Reading Rainbow host LeVar Burton and read Where the Wild Things Are to 25 kids. For some of the host cities, the World Cup has led to traffic nightmares for locals.
22: World Cup matches are fun for fans, but not so much for commuters. Bob Pishu, an analyst for transportation firm INRIX, says traffic hotspots have popped up.
23: It really was a perfect storm for New York during this last match.
22: Many cities have taken extra steps to prepare.
23: Seattle opened up some lanes of traffic on a major bridge project that they're working, so they're putting that work off. Others are adding transit routes.
22: Pishu's advice? Leave early.
23: Add on about 50% of the time it normally takes you.
22: Clara McMichael, ABC News.
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5: How did I lose weight? And I did. Lean, right here. I did. I love this stuff. Listen, Brickhouse Nutrition been with me for a long time. So chatting with Miles, I'm up at like 235. True story, I never minded being 235, but you know what minded? My knees that were falling apart and my back. I'm like, I don't know, what before I started really lifting, probably about 190. So 235 was a lot. I said, I got to lose some LBs, Miles. He said, Dan, we're going to sick.

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5: From ABC News, I'm Chuck Severson. The FBI offers a $25,000 reward for an arrest in Kansas City, interstate shootings. ABC News Chief Investigative Correspondent Aaron Katursky.
6: Kansas City police say Oscar Sanchez Munoz shot five people, killing one and injuring four others.
7: They were driving down the highway or roadway when one or more shots were fired into their vehicles.
6: Police descended on two homes where they thought Sanchez Munoz could be. One caught fire, at the other, spent shells from the ammunition police used to get inside, littering the ground. Several windows shattered. A search of the place ended, though, with no sign of the suspect.
5: There continues to be flash flooding emergencies across parts of the South after violent storms. A shouting match at the UN over accusations that Israeli soldiers and settlers have committed sexual violence against Palestinians. Israeli Ambassador Danny Danon and United Nations Special Representative Vanessa Frazier.
8: It should not be personal.
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8: 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I have a point of order.
9: Shame on you.
8: I have a point of order.
9: You spoke,
8: I will not walk out.
5: Arguing in a meeting yesterday, just weeks after the UN added Israel to a list of countries suspected of committing sexual violence in war zones. A federal judge has rejected former President Joe Biden's attempt to block the Trump administration from releasing to a conservative group recordings that Biden made with a ghostwriter. The judge says the public interest outweighed whatever privacy rights Biden had, but she put her ruling on hold for up to 3 weeks so Biden can appeal. Republicans in Congress demanded the recordings after the judge declined to file charges against Biden over whether he improperly had classified documents in his possession. World Cup fever spreads after the U.S. men's soccer team defeated Australia 2-0 in Seattle yesterday. Cody McClary of Texas among the visitors in the World Cup host city.
9: We love it. This weather is amazing. It's like 100 back home, so this is great.
5: It's the first time since 1930 the U.S. men have won their first two games. You're listening to ABC News.
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11: What's our Social Security look like? Do we have any pension money? You know, as we went through COVID in the past, we saw inflation go way up. We just have to really be focused on rising costs and longevity.
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16: Welcome on in to Pivoting Toward Retirement. I'm Amy Sharp alongside Greg Lynch. He is the president and founder here at Pivotal Financial. We've got a great show for you today. Coming up, how much money does the average person spend in retirement? More importantly, how much will you spend? Probably most of us don't really know. There's a lot of Saturdays added on to retirement. Today, we're going to look at just how much money you may need and talk about why just saving for this phase of life is only half the battle. So we're going to get to that in just a moment. Of course, we want to start by sharing our phone number with you, and we'll share this several times as we go throughout our show today. 615-614-8460 is that number to reach out to the team. You can also text the word visit to come on in, meet the team, let them tell you about their pivotal plan. And that is their all-encompassing plan, including Social Security, income, tax, all the things retirement related as you put together a plan to be successful in retirement. That number once again, 615-614-8460. Greg Lynch, how are you today?
11: I am doing fabulous, Amy. It's good to be with you in studio.
16: Yes, fantastic as well. We've got, this is an important topic. I mean, every topic we cover here on the show is, but you know, when you start to think about spending, it becomes something that, you know, some people get excited about, others get a little anxious about it. But according to the Bureau of Labor Statistics, the average retiree spends about $5,000 a month. I'm guessing this changes depending on where you live in the country, but you know, some are going to spend more, some might spend less, but either way, let's get into what it takes to truly create a retirement plan. We talk about this so often, whether it be radio, TV, this plan is foundational, isn't it, when it comes to retirement?
11: It truly is, Amy. I mean, you know, one of the things that we do is, you know, we take every, but I think that $5,000 a month is probably a pretty accurate number.
16: I think so.
11: We've got over 500 clients that we work with and their retirement planning. And so we've been doing this a long time. And I would say our median income is about $5,000. So I think you nailed it right on the head. And so, you know, what do we do to get there? How much, you know, what's our Social Security look like? Do we have any pension money? And so when we're looking at all that, one of the things we have to take into consideration is we're going to have to account for inflation on down the road, too.
16: Mm-hmm.
11: So what's that going to look like? 2%, 3%, 4%? You know, as we went through COVID in the past, we saw inflation go way up. And we certainly hope that it doesn't look like that, because then we know that everything's more expensive. So we just have to really be focused on rising costs and longevity. One of the things that I see more and more is we may spend 25 or 30 years in retirement. And, you know, we saw these commercials on TV before with these people walking around with $1.2 million, $1.5 million, $2.2 million. And I'll be honest with you, I mean, it doesn't take near that much to create an effective plan as long as we live within our means. And so, you know, that's the main goal that I look at is, okay, what's our cost of living?
16: Mm-hmm.
11: You know, what kind of debt do we have? And then when it comes to structuring a plan, I like to make sure that it's rock solid. Amy, I have never, ever had an income plan blow up on me. And when I say that, we just stay highly focused on income planning.
16: It's what you do every single day here. And I think sometimes when we are good, I don't know if budgeters is a word, but when you budget well during your working years, we get this mindset of, I can do this on my own. I bet I could do this. Save us some money, you know, not have to go to these appointments. I know you're laughing because this is what you see. You've heard this story before. but number one, who wants to do this in retirement? Number two, I want to work with somebody who, you know, I'm not going to go to the doctor that just thinks he can, you know, perform surgery on me. I want to go to the doctor that's done thousands of surgeries.
11: I know.
16: You know what I'm
11: saying?
16: I've
11: done this one time before, so
16: exactly,
11: let's do it.
16: Exactly. Great. I'm signing up with you. But with you and your team at Pivotal, this is something that you do every single day. So when we talked about, you know, people coming in and not knowing how much they need in retirement, you sort of can, you know, whittle it down to a kind of an exact science of what that looks like.
11: Well, that's what we do. I mean, whether you see me on TV, whether you hear me on radio, whether you come to one of my live events, I mean, we've been in this market for a long time. And, you know, the biggest thing that I see with people is people put their head in the sand and they don't want to address it because talking about retirement when we're done working is not a lot of fun for a lot of people. And you know what? When you come into my office, it's really a laid back, fun atmosphere. We like to make people feel at ease. And we like to sit down in my conference room and talk about just you. What are your main interests? What are your goals? What's on your bucket list? Do you have any debt? You know, what do your retirement assets look like? What does it cost you to live? And so by the time we break that all down, well, then we have the ability then we've uncovered all the pieces to the puzzle. And we call ourselves pretty good puzzle builders, you know.
16: Mm-hmm.
11: I mean, that's what we're doing all day, every day.
16: Love it.
11: And so by the time we get done with all that, I mean, we can put together a pivotal plan. We call it a written financial plan. A written plan is not your pile of statements. So people come and say, well, look, I've got this. I should be good to go. And, you know, it's like climbing a mountain, the equivalent of climbing a mountain. As we go up the mountain, we're in the accumulation phase. And when we're within that 5 to 10 years of actually retiring, we put our flag on the top of that mountain, our retirement flag. And then the thing that we're most cognizant of is the way down. On the way down the mountain, we want to make certain, and that's your income stage. That's when we start pulling income off of our assets. And that's hard for a lot of people. They're not used to pulling income from it. They're used to accumulating it. And so we've got to put people in a different mindset. With that being said, a lot of people take retirement very differently. So some people come and say, you know what? I've planned well, I've saved well, and I'm good. Mm-hmm. You know, and I've got other people that come in and they say, you know, well, I'm just not ready for this. I'll lose my identity. All the people that I work with, I mean, what will I do? Who will I be at that?

0: There's always more than one side of the story. 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
1: Or 8460. Remember to text the word visit to that number as well. You've brought up things like inflation, longevity. I know we got to throw in unexpected costs like healthcare, long-term care, even because gosh knows home repairs never end unless you're living in an apartment. You know, there's always going to be some unexpected home repair. I think I've had like three in the last week. Things come in three, right?
2: Threes, I know.
1: Oh my gosh. What the heck? So it never ends with things like that. How do we deal with all of the unexpected?
2: You know, so we have to have an emergency fund, emergency accounts. I like to structure when it comes to paychecks. I typically go paychecks and playchecks. Let's make sure that we get our paycheck. That's the amount of money that we need each month to live on. You know, so our lifestyle doesn't change a bit. We make sure that the paycheck is rock solid. A moment ago, we had mentioned that the average is around 5,000. It could be four, could be six, but the average is $5,000 a month if people have lived within their means. And, you know, we have to have some other money sitting over here. I like to have playcheck money as far as, you know, what are we going to do for vacations, grandkids, children? You know, a lot of people want to create memories rather than just dump a bunch of money in their lap after they die. So a lot of people like to, you know, okay, let's take some of this money and enjoy our children, our grandchildren, and create those memories. But we just want to make certain that for home expenses, home repairs. I had a client just this last week call and say, you know what? My AC unit went out.
1: Yep, same and here. Yep, raising my hand.
2: No, you know, it was $14,000.
1: It's terrible.
2: And so his first question is, Greg, where should I pull that money from? And so then we go through their tax bracket where it looks like they're going to fall on the tax tables. He's married filing joint. We talk about the standard deduction. And then we talk about, okay, do we pull this out of a Roth? Do we pull it out of the bank that's already had taxes paid on it? Or can we still fit in that same bracket and pull it out of our IRA? So that's one of the things that I help people with is, okay, I've got this big expense or I need this car in retirement. What's the best way for me to, you know, to budget for that? Where should I pull that money from? And that's just something that people aren't used to doing in retirement. And so, man, I really enjoy helping people when it comes to that. Okay, let's break this down.
1: Sure.
2: Let's simplify it, you know, and let's see what we've got in the budget for a car and where we're going to pull that.
1: I think you just answered this question for me, but as we come up on the end of our segment here before we have to go to break, give me one takeaway for listeners worried that they might not have enough. This 5,000 number might sound daunting to some people, Greg, but just enough in general. What's that takeaway?
2: Yeah, you know, well, first of all, you have to put a plan together. You know, it's called a pivotal plan. And if you don't have a plan, I mean, how are you going to know if you have enough? Because that's the single most important thing that people look at is whether they've got $50,000, $500,000, or $5 million. Do I have enough? And so that's why I encourage you, if you don't have a written plan, we do that. We're in the business of giving second opinions. Remember this, your current person that you're working with on your finances can't give you a second opinion. They've already given you their first opinion, and we're in the business of giving second opinions gratuitously. So all we ask is that you come in and see us, dial the number 615-614-8460, and we'll look forward to seeing you in the office.
1: Don't let your retirement become a guessing game. That's really another point to make. Call now to schedule your risk analysis on your portfolio with the team here at Pivotal Financial and take control of your retirement future today. We've got much more to come here on Pivoting Toward Retirement with Greg Lynch, president and founder here at Pivotal Financial. So don't go away. We're back right after this.
3: Happy 250th birthday, America. You don't look a day over 120. Ooh, kind of sounded better in my head. Anyway, happy Independence Day, America.
2: This 4th of July, all of us here at Pivotal Financial like to wish you and your families a happy and enjoyable summer. And happy 250th birthday, America.
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2: Amy Sharp back alongside Greg Lynch. Thanks so much for joining us for Pivoting Toward Retirement. We've got a great show going so far today, and we're going to get into more statistics for you. We throw these numbers out there. We don't expect you to remember all of them, of course, but it is interesting to look at these studies, these surveys, what's being said by the average American, things like that that we share here on our show, just to give you a sense of what's happening in the world of retirement. And then, of course, Greg brings it all into focus for us. And that's what we're going to continue doing here on our show. 615-614-8460 is the number to reach out to the team here at Pivotal Financial. 615-614-8460. Those are also numbers we don't expect you to memorize, but we're going to share them several times to give you an opportunity to get them jotted down, put in your phone, whatever is safe for you, so that when you feel the time is right to reach out to the team here at Pivotal Financial, you've got those numbers ready to go. Okay, once again, here with Greg. He's the president and founder. Greg, we're going to talk about a little more of a startling fact here. Running out of money. It's the number one retirement fear for quite a few people, more than half, 58% of Americans across all generations. It's not an irrational fear necessarily. With people living into their 90s, we've already, you know, brought this up several times, 90s and beyond, actually. We know people live into their hundreds now. Retirements are lasting longer, 30 plus years sometimes. Well, that's three decades of groceries, healthcare costs, and essentially life to fund without a paycheck. Let's get right to this, Greg. What makes this risk of outliving your money so very, very real in today's world? And I guess more importantly, what can we do about it?
3: Amy, I have clients come in all the time, and they'll say, you know, I just don't know how much to take off my assets, you know. And so one of the things that we had mentioned early in the show, the last segment, was, man, I want to make certain that all of my clients are prepared for longevity. So, like you said, 20, 30 years, maybe even longer in retirement, how do I know I'm going to have enough? Because remember, when we're done working, you know, we've got finite number of dollars to work with. And so we want to make certain that we're not going to be exposed to large losses. But there's going to be the unavoidable expense that rears its ugly head. And like you said, sometimes they come in threes. And I just had a client over the last week, had the third one hit. And she says, doggone it, I knew the third one was coming.
2: I know. It's Murphy's Law or something like that. I don't know. It's going to happen.
3: I know. Ugh. And so we have to be prepared. We have to understand that in retirement, we need to live within our means. But my number one goal with the clients I see is I want to make certain that we're living comfortably. One of the worst things that I see and that I try to avoid is people living with too much month at the end of their money. So think about that. Mm-hmm. Too much month at the end of the money means that I can't wait for my Social Security check to arrive because I'm broke. Mm-hmm. Well, we don't want to retire like that. All of us have lived at some point in our life with too much month at the end of our money, and we don't want to retire that way, and I just won't allow it to happen. So, you know, we do our best to make sure that expenses are in line. If you still owe money on your home, what does that look like? Will that fit into our budget planning? What other debt do you have? You know, should we look at a potential HELOC, a home equity line of credit in retirement, just for the unexpecteds? You know, so there's a lot of things we look at because there is going to be one thing that happens. The only thing constant is change. And so we better have built a solid retirement plan for you that if we have to take a hard right or a left as we're going down the retirement road, we've built that flexibility into our plan. So it just makes sense. What are we going to do if that unexpected thing comes up? And we're going to be ready for it.
2: You mentioned Social Security. Let's dive into that just a little bit further. Everyone seems to say delay until 70 for that maximum benefit. There's so many things to think about when it comes to Social Security. I'm hearing that may not be always the right choice, though, Greg. What factors do people really need to think about when they're deciding when to claim? That seems to be like the million-dollar decision when it comes to Social Security.
3: Well, people just don't know. So, you know, obviously the earliest we can come on, you know, if we're on our own benefit is age 62, and then you could go all the way out till age 70, which is not attractive for everyone. Mm-hmm. So I had a client in over the last week, and I mean, we were just honing that down. They happen to have a very large pension from his employment. And so obviously when there's a large pension that's available that pays out 100% joint and survivor, and not everybody has a pension, but if there's one in play, then I'm always the biggest advocate of maybe coming on earlier at 62, because this particular gentleman, he's got TRICARE, and then it'll go to TRICARE for life. So he put over 20 years in the Army. And so, I mean, that's a whole different story on that one. But a lot of times when I see pension money, then I'm going to say, okay, well, maybe we can come on a little bit earlier. But if we've had a curveball of life hit us, if we've had a divorce or the loss of a spouse or whatever it may be, then we may have to go a little bit different on Social Security. Maybe we have to wait a little bit longer. And that's just one of the things we want to be prepared to do. But that's what we do at Pivotal Financial, is we want to make certain that we've got Social Security dialed in. We've got specific software that we use, where as long as, I can look at it at 62, look at it at 65, look at it at 67, whatever year that you really have that you want to start your Social Security, we can flip it on and see what it looks like from that point going forward, adding a little bit of conservative COLA. COLA in the Social Security world is cost of living adjustments. And to really get a good idea, if you've got this scenario, that scenario, A, B, and C, we'll call it, let's run Social Security out with Plan A, Plan B, and Plan C and see which one is a fit for you.
2: Here today with Greg Lynch. He is the president and founder of Pivotal Financial. You're listening to Pivoting Toward Retirement we're asking the question, how much money do we need? And this fear, I guess, more so that people have of outliving their money and having more month than paycheck is what Greg was month than money. Is that what I was meant to say there, Greg?
3: Too much month at the end of the money.
2: I was like, that was a mouthful there for a second. But I wanted to reference that phrase because I think that it's so purposeful for what we're talking about today. 615-614-8460 is that number to reach out. Remember, you can text the word visit. Come on in. Meet the team, have a fresh cookie as you walk through the door. That's a great way to start the meeting off. Everybody loves a fresh cookie and when they're chocolate chip, right? That's the best. So let that be the beginning of what could be a long relationship with the team here at Pivotal Financial. It really does all begin with you reaching out. 615-614-8460. Let's talk the 4% rule for just a second, Greg. Is it outdated? I hear both things. Is it relevant today? If it's not, what do we need to be using as we're talking about, you know, withdrawal strategies so that we can have enough money for the month?
3: Amy, that's, you know, when we have a rule like that, well, and let's just use for an example, we've saved $1 million and we're going to take 4 or 5, 4.5, whatever percent off of that. So let's just call it 4%. We got $1 million. That's $40,000. Well, there's two schools of thought. First of all, we've subjected ourselves at this point to the sequence of returns. So that just means, what does it look like in the first 5 years that we're taking that $40,000 off? And we've got a scenario that I show side by side. If a person retired in 2000 and then going all the way down to 2024, what would that look like if they were drawing $40,000 off? And then if we just reversed that order and said, take 2024 all the way down to 2000, you know, what does that look like? And both of them are entirely different because we don't know how the market's going to perform in our retirement years. And I can tell you this, if in that first 5 years, if we see negative market numbers and we're doing that drawdown method, I can show you somebody that's probably going to be in trouble. They're going to be spending a lot more than they thought, especially if we see that first few years where the market is declining. Now, on the other hand, and it's just really a game of luck at that point because we don't know what the market's going to do from year to year. Just the exact opposite of that is, okay, the first 5 years, the market does pretty well for the first 5 years. Maybe it's only down 1 out of 5 years. I can show you somebody that just about guaranteed they're going to retire exceptionally successfully, regardless of what happens, because we had a market that was working with us that first 4 to 5 years of us taking that 4% off. Here's the thing. When it comes to paychecks, I like playchecks and paychecks because I like to structure the paycheck without relying on a drawdown from the market, because I don't want people to change. What's going to happen if you're drawing $40,000 from your million, we'll call it, and all of a sudden the market does drop, you're going to be really uncomfortable with that $40,000 drawdown. So chances are it's going to change your retirement. You may want to back that off to 20. Well, then where am I going to get the rest of the money? Because I was counting on 40. So if that's been the way that you're going to approach retirement is drawdown, you want to come in and talk to me because we've got several different ways. And when I say that I've had retirement plans that have been very, very successful for us is, you know, I just don't like the drawdown method when it comes to satisfying my paycheck. Playcheck money, great. Maybe the year that the market's up by 10%, sure. Maybe then we grab that 10% off the top and we go to Italy. Or whatever that may look like, but I don't want that drawdown method to really impact our retirement in a negative way when those markets drop.
2: Running out of money is the number one retirement fear for 58% of Americans across all generations. We're diving into this topic today here on Pivoting Toward Retirement with Greg Lynch. We're going to have to step aside, take a short break, but when we come back, kind of hard to ignore, let's say, the elephant in the room. What am I talking about? taxes, of course. It's always taxes. Ooh. We're going to, I know, little like womp, womp, womp moment before we go to break. But we're going to talk taxes when we come back with Greg Lynch to see how he and his team factor that in to their pivotal plan here. That number to reach out, 615-614-8460. Text the word visit to 615-614-8460. Come on in, meet the team. And we're back with Greg Lynch here on Pivoting Toward Retirement after this break.
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2: Welcome back into Pivoting Toward Retirement. We're so glad you're here with us for our show today as we tackle topics about retirement with Greg Lynch. Greg, of course, is the president and founder here at Pivotal Financial. He is an independent retirement and wealth advisor with the team since 1999. Is that correct, Greg?
3: That's it.
2: Wow.
3: Oh, that makes me old.
2: No, it's okay. It's okay. I only pointed out because that's sometimes those numbers are just mind-boggling to me as well. And I just think, but what I'm really pointing out is the fact that you've been doing this for many, many years. And if we have some listeners that are out there and they're with us and maybe they're joining us for the very first time. Maybe they've been joining us all along. Yeah. Either way, I think sometimes people just don't take that first step and they don't make the phone call. They don't feel like they have the right questions. They don't feel like they have what they need in terms of documents to bring to the appointment. The point is that Greg and his team that he's surrounded himself with here have been doing this for many years, Greg specifically. And so I threw out that number, Greg, to emphasize the fact that you've been doing this a long time. You've seen a lot of things, a lot of different scenarios in retirement planning, and you've also put together many, many, many pivotal plans. And that's a good thing. So numbers don't mean anything, yeah. Right? Age doesn't mean anything.
3: That's Amy. I mean, we'd literally, our calendar stays full. I mean, we do radio, we do TV, you know, and then we do live events. I'm still actively involved in seeing people face to face. I love that part too. So, I mean, that's our kind of the way that we attract new clients to come in. You know, we're the company that provides a written plan gratuitously. We sit down in my conference room. You know, I like to get to know my potential clients as I sit down, kind of know what makes you tick, learn a little bit about your family and what your plans are. So it's really a really laid back environment at a first meeting. And I just like to learn a little bit about you, because for me to be able to put, and as many years as I've been doing this, for me to be able to put an effective retirement plan in place for you, you know, we really have to look at three parts of your retirement. First of all, you're going to have what we call it your go-go years, your slow-go years, and your no-go years. And I've got clients in all three of those stages of retirement. And I've got people that are in their 80s that are still in their go-go years. So it's not age specific.
2: So true. You know? Yep.
3: Because we're seeing people live a lot longer. And so, but when I see people, and let's just say, as a matter of fact, right now, talking to a client, so she's 87 years old, and she's got both of her daughters that are meeting with me at the same time.
2: Wow.
3: And it's refreshing, because this lady is sharp as a tack. I mean, 87 and she's still going in her go-go years at 87.
2: I've got an aunt the same way, Greg, 95. And you'd think, if you looked at her, you'd think she was in her 60s. She's unbelievable. Oh, she's unbelievable.
3: Incredible.
2: Yeah. Yeah.
3: No, it's just incredible. So, you know, one of the main things is we've got to talk about longevity. Well, with longevity, we've got to address that big elephant in the room, which happens to be the tax man, because Uncle Sam wants a piece out of those accounts that he has allowed you to stay tax deferred in for a long period of time. And when you're at either age 73 or 75, depending if you were born before 1960, your first required minimum distribution is due at age 73. And if you're born after 1960, it's age 75. Well, when I'm addressing that big tax elephant in the room, I mean, we can't avoid it. You know, it's coming. And we call them sometimes, if you've got a really, really large pre-tax account, we call it the ticking tax time bomb. And so we have to address, well, what's the best way? It's funny, because I had a client in the office this last week, and in their 50s, you know, and everybody's different, but going to have, you know, seven figures. And so his question in his 50s already is, well, how do I go about that? How can I avoid required minimum distributions? How can I avoid IRMA, that's income related monthly
2: adjustment? Good luck, right? You said good luck. Let me know if you figure it out. Yeah.
3: You know what? But there is a way to avoid it.
2: Yeah.
3: And so the way, you can't avoid the taxes, but you can avoid RMDs, and you can avoid IRMA if you're going to retire early, and we actually have some time, you know, to do what's called Roth IRA conversions. It doesn't work for everybody, and it's not attractive for everybody. But if you're a high wage earner and you've got large qualified accounts, it's something we have to talk about. What are we going to do to address that? And so the ticking tax time bomb, that big elephant in the room, is really, really there. And I always tell people, you know, how to eat an elephant, one bite at a time.
2: You know? Perfect analogy. Yep.
3: I know. And so we're going to carve off pieces if we can, if it makes sense. Again, it doesn't make sense for everybody. The same plan is never good for 100% of the people we talk to, because everybody's different. But that's one of the things that we're going to look at, is how are we going to minimize and how are we going to reduce taxation in retirement?
2: Here today with Greg Lynch. He is president and founder here at Pivotal Financial. This is Pivoting Toward Retirement. And the number to reach out, 615-614-8460, is really the best way to connect. 615-614-8460. There's no cost, no obligation involved, but it is an opportunity for you to have a risk analysis done on your portfolio. That's kind of the beginning stages of putting together that pivotal plan, finding out also what's important to you. Like Greg has mentioned several times on our show, and we'll always say this, how much he enjoys sitting down and hearing from you about what you want your retirement to look like. What does that picture look like for you? And then what does the puzzle look like, I guess, ultimately? And then he brings those pieces together here with you throughout the process of working with you. 615-614-8460. On that note, I want to get into this a little bit because, you know, it doesn't surprise anyone. If you've saved enough money, that's not a problem. That's good. Great. You know, many retirees have saved successfully. They've built up a great nest egg. But here's where the problem comes in sometimes. This is psychological to many people, Greg. Some people just cannot bring themselves to actually spend the money. What could arise when retirees just don't make those adjustments and they don't transition into retirement the way that they probably need to in order to be successful?
3: Well, first of all, you have to have a good financial planner. I mean, you have to have somebody that's going to really take the time to prepare a plan for you that shows you, you know, what if we use this method and we account for, you know, some curveballs in there, but let's use this method to make certain, you know, that you've got a plan put together. But it's a psychological moment when we go from accumulation, climbing up the mountain, to descending on the other side of the mountain called the income side. And man, if we don't really have a good income plan, if we're going to be shooting from the hip rather than looking at the bullseye, you know, we could potentially have a failing plan. And if you're scared to take any money out, which I've got clients that are like that, they say, you know what? I spent my whole life building. I don't want to spend it. Well, yeah. We've spent our whole life building, so we can spend it.
2: Yes.
3: No, so we've got to have a therapy session, as I call it.
2: Yes. You know? That's what I was figuring you were going to get to. Like, where's the counseling hat that you have to put on during these meetings? It's very real for so many people.
3: And I laugh because I see it so often, and I'm jovial when I talk about that. Like, look, you know, you've got this amount of money that you've saved. You've done a great job of preparing for retirement, but now you're entering the income side. So let's make sure that we put a bulletproof plan together for you, you know, for income. And now if you're coming in and you've got just a little bit saved and you want to spend $10,000 a month in retirement, that plan is not going to work. You know, so we have to be realistic in our planning. But most of our clients that come in, you know, they come in because, okay, they think they might have enough money or they don't even have a clue. And so what I do is I do the heavy lifting for you. You know, we've got reports that we run that shows what, if we need this amount of money, what that'll look like with cost of living adjustments going all the way throughout. I can run it till age 95 if you'd like. We want to look at, okay, when the RMDs start, what is that taxation going to look like at age 73 or 75 and going forward? We want to do what you had referred to earlier as doing a deep dive on a risk analysis. We call that an X-ray. So we just do an X-ray on your portfolio, which kind of gives us the true amount of risk that you're currently in. It shows us the internal fees that you're paying, and it gives us some scoring mechanisms that you don't have to know, but it gives us the Sharpe ratio. It gives us a standard deviation, and it gives us some, it gives your beta to you. And these are things that I explain to you one-on-one, you know, when we receive these reports back, but I actually put a number on it, the reporting mechanism called nitrogen. And I mean, that gives you your risk score. So if you don't know what your risk score is, you have no idea. I've got a lot of clients that will come in to see me the first time and they'll have worked at the same company their entire life. And they're still invested like a 30-year-old because that's how they dialed it in 30 years ago, 35 years ago, and they've let it, set it and forget it. And man, we've got to change things because as we're getting towards the end of our accumulation phase, and we're all in, we're going to get all the up and all the down of the market, and we see another 07, 08 happen, or we see another COVID happen, or we see another dot-com bust happen, where the market goes down by 35, 45%. We don't want that at the doorstep of retirement, because that will change your thoughts on retiring when you want to change. It's going to change. It's going to change the day. It's going to push you out further. So we don't want that. So if you're sitting there listening right now and you say, you know what, I have had my head in the sand and I haven't pulled it out, I haven't addressed what I should address, then be sure and call us 615-614-8460 and schedule a time to come into the office and let's sit down and just have a conversation, getting to know you and getting to, you know, really get a good idea of what your expenses are going to look like in retirement. What's on your bucket list? I mean, we want to get to know each other a little bit and see if we're going to make a good team that works well together.
2: It's so very true. The team here at Pivotal Financial, led by Greg Lynch, would love to, again, like he said, get to know you. Think of it as that. It's just that simple. There's no cost involved, no obligation to reach out to the team, just a conversation, a good fresh cookie, and hopefully moving towards putting together your pivotal plan for a successful retirement. 615-614-8460 is that number once again. We've got one more segment to go here with Greg Lynch, president and founder of Pivotal Financial. Don't go away. We're back right after this.
4: 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Anyway, happy Independence Day, America.
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4: 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Anyway, happy Independence Day, America.
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2: Welcome back in to Pivoting Toward Retirement. I'm glad to be here with Greg Lynch, president and founder of Pivotal Financial, and I'm Amy Sharp. We're glad to have you along with us for our show today as well. To connect with the team, it's as simple as this number, this phone call, 615-614-8460. 615-614-8460. We intentionally share that number several times as we go throughout our show. We know not everyone's sitting there with pen and paper in hand or your phone, no matter how you put these things in, but we do want you to have that number ready when you feel the time is right to start really focusing in and pivoting toward retirement. And that all begins with that number. And then, of course, the process of putting together the pivotal plan. And again, 615-614-8460. One of my favorite segments with you, Greg, is getting to answer some of the questions that our listeners have sent in to us. And they've come from the radio show or a conversation you've had here in the office. But this is an opportunity for you to answer these questions to the best of your ability with the information we give you, because of course, we can't share everything on the radio. But boy, what an opportunity. We know a lot of people have these things on their minds. So you ready for this?
3: I am ready. Let's go.
2: All right. This one says, I just heard your show for the first time a few weeks ago and realized I don't know as much about retirement planning as I thought I did. I've been contributing to a 401k at work for years and have some other savings. But what else might I really want to be thinking about? I guess, first of all, give yourself some credit, right, Greg? I mean, they're doing something.
3: You're doing something. You've done quite a bit. You know, I mean, if you've got other money set aside in savings, you've got a 401k that you've been contributing to. I mean, you know, remember this, at the end of the day, as I'm talking to people about what they've done, you know, it's not about the lump sum. It's about the income, you know, so people get lost in that. They think they have to have this rather large number, and it's not about the number you've got. I mean, obviously, the more you have, the easier it is for me to structure a plan for you. But I mean, far too often, I'm able to take several hundred thousand dollars and create a successful retirement plan. Sometimes it's $1 million, but I mean, we've got to put that in writing. But if you've got a 401k at work and you really don't know what to think about, you don't know what you're going to do with it, or if that's enough for you to live on, remember this. If you're in a 401k at work, a 403b, a TSP, a 457, all of those different types of accounts are pre-tax accounts. And you're in one of those, and you're over the age of 59 and a half. Remember, there's what's called an in-service IRA rollover option for people. And you can literally roll your money out. We don't want to close your 401k, but we want to keep it open because you still want to make contributions to it, you know, and you still want to get the company match. But we can start preparing that money for income if you're over 59 and a half. You can roll that over. It's an IRS-approved transaction. When you do an in-service IRA rollover, you're simply keeping it tax-deferred into an IRA. And then we can start structuring that money for income. Maybe we want to reduce risk. Because if you happen to be one of these people that I see that still have too much risk in their portfolio, then you'll really want to come in and see me and talk to me. Okay, what does an in-service IRA rollover look like? What would I even put that in to prepare for retirement? And I can answer those questions for you. But congratulations, if you've got that 401k and you've got the money in the bank and you've done well on savings, then we need to take the next step and let's see what income will that generate for you and what will my retirement look like?
2: What a great note to close out our show on, and not to you know, we don't have a lot of time left, but talking with Tanner when we do TV together specifically, you know, he's mentioned many times, Greg, how just being in the office with you and this team, it's worth more than any class he could take outside of, you know, obviously you got to have your licenses and all the things, but soaking up your knowledge and your years of experience and obviously being, you know, your child, but anybody that can be in the environment is going to learn and grow so much easier. So we'll have him on the radio sometime as well. And I look forward to that, but we're out of time, believe it or not. These shows go by quickly. Thank you, Greg, so much for your insight today on our show. We want to make sure we share the number one more time before we close out, because this is, again, where it all begins, connecting with the team here at Pivotal Financial. 615-614-8460. Text the word visit to that number as well. 615-614-8460. For Greg and the entire team here at Pivotal Financial, I'm Amy Sharp. Have a great week, everyone. We're back next week right here with more retirement talk on pivoting toward retirement.
5: 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Our firm is not affiliated with or endorsed by the U.S. government or any governmental agency. 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
11: From ABC News, I'm Chuck Sievertson. With U.S.-Iran talks postponed and more oil tankers moving through the Strait of Hormuz, gasoline prices have come down a little, but still average a dollar more per gallon than before the war. Downward price changes don't happen quickly, says analyst Stephen Day, Virginia Commonwealth University.
12: The oil doesn't start flowing all at once, and the ships don't start moving all at once, and the insurance prices don't come down all at once. All this stuff is connected.
11: Manhunt and a reward in shootings of five people in Kansas City, killing one. ABC News Chief Investigative Correspondent Aaron Katursky.
13: In the shadow of the World Cup, an urgent manhunt for the suspect in a string of highway shootings. The FBI is offering a $25,000 reward for information leading to his arrest. Police say after Sanchez Munoz shot into one of the cars, the driver died when the vehicle crashed. The shootings also injured a teen and three adults, among them an Uber driver, taking fans to a World Cup match at Kansas City Stadium. All of the gunfire happened within a few miles of the soccer pitch.
11: A shouting match at the UN over accusations that Israeli soldiers and settlers have committed sexual violence against Palestinians. Israeli Ambassador Danny Danon and United Nations Special Representative Vanessa Fraser.
14: I'm sorry, but so, I have to make a point of order.
11: Arguing at a meeting yesterday, just weeks after the UN added Israel to a list of countries suspected of committing sexual violence in war zones. Federal judges rejected former President Biden's attempt to block the Trump administration from releasing to a conservative group recordings that Biden made with a ghostwriter. Judge says the public interest outweighed privacy rights, but she put her ruling on hold so Biden can appeal. Republicans in Congress demanded the recordings after the judge declined to file charges against Biden over whether he improperly had classified documents in his possession. You're listening to ABC News.
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11: announcing a lawsuit against the tech giant by saying time is up for TikTok, Florida's top prosecutor, trying to force changes to restrict access by children to inappropriate content and boost controls parents can use.
14: These companies make billions and billions and billions of dollars. 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
11: Florida State
14: and
11: Attorney
14: around
11: General
14: the world.
11: James Othmeyer. There are now over 900 confirmed cases and 245 deaths from the current Ebola outbreak, says the health minister of the Democratic Republic of Congo. Why many are changing jobs, from ABC's Wayne Cabot.
17: A new survey from hiring firm Robert Half finds that roughly half of U.S. workers plan to look for a new job in the next 6 months, up from 38% in the first half of the year, up 27% from a year ago. The reasons? 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
11: 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ABC's Whit Johnson.
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23: Welcome to the City Current Show, powered by Higginbotham. I'm your host, Jeremy Park. We're always honored to bring you inspiring stories of individuals and organizations making a difference and powering the good. And we always love having our City Current partners come on the show. In this case, we're talking about our partner who helps bring all of our events to life. We're here with the founder and CEO of Production One, who's also the founder and CEO of Principal AV Integration. So we have some good news to share. Kylie Butler, how are you doing?
24: I am doing fantastic. Thanks for inviting me on, Jeremy.
23: Well, we have a lot to talk about, including the exciting announcement for Principal AV Integration. You all have been doing AV integration for a long time, but now you have a separate brand that's focused exclusively on that. And so we'll talk all about that in a second. But let's start with Production One, because as I mentioned, you all help bring all of our City Current events to life, the sound, the lighting, the video walls. Absolutely amazing. And so when you talk about Production One and where all of this starts, give us a little bit of background there.
24: We started 24 years ago. I can't believe that it's been that long, but 24 years ago, we started as a nonprofit, which is one of the reasons we love being a partner with you, because we, when it comes to nonprofits, we get you, you know, and we love being a part of powering the good. And so for years, we went, we did youth events in all over the country, and that led to people calling us saying, hey, we love your events. Would you come to our events? And that led to more and bigger. And the next thing you know, we're working with FedEx and St. Jude and ALSEC and International Paper and some of the most amazing organizations out there, including the Liberty Bowl. We've been doing the Liberty Bowl halftime show for a number of years. So, you know, it's been a wild, wild ride. And organically, as you could imagine, as we do events for people for high-end events and things like that, we have clients come to us and say, hey, we have a boardroom. We have a conference room. We want to put a video wall in. Hey, we have a large auditorium. You guys know what you're doing. Can you come help us? And so we didn't try to get into integration, AV integration. It just organically happened. And we've been doing it for a long time as a side division of Production One, but it has grown to the point that, Jeremy, it's not a side project anymore. It is a full-time deal. We have a full-time dedicated staff just for the integration side. And that's when we looked at this and said, okay, enough. We need to give it its own identity, because it has taken on a life all of itself.
23: Well, I definitely want to dive into the expertise and all the nuances, because you're obviously, you've already got a huge success list in terms of clientele with churches and universities and, you know, businesses and such. But touch on for Production One, because this will carry over. When you talk about things like the video walls and sound systems and the integration, like there's a lot that goes into that from an event standpoint to bring an event to life. And I'm thinking on my end, like the staging, the sound, the equipment, the video walls, like all of it has to work in unison. And you can't have a good event unless you got a great AV, because sound and video and all that plays such a huge role, right? Like what you see in here. So talk about what makes Production One successful on that side, because that will carry over into the integration, just like we're talking about.
24: You know, we've got great gear. That's usually where a lot of companies start, is we have this cutting edge gear that's so amazing. And that's true. But that's true of a lot of companies. We're really proud of two things. One, it's not just our gear, but it's our staff. We are so, so picky when it comes to who we work with. And we have chosen some of the best technicians and AV staff around, because we know that you could have equipment that's not that great, but if you put somebody that is super talented behind it, oh man, they can turn it into magic. And so, you know, now obviously we also shoot for the higher end gear. But the other thing that what makes us somewhat unique in this area is we have a whole process of where we focus on the planning side of it. You know, Jeremy, when you show up to one of your events, let's take this, the Signature Speaker Series, there are probably a couple of hundred computers

0: and change. If it affects you, we're talking about it.
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2: Working transparently, where you're not watching, you're not looking for, why does that sound so bad? Or I can't see, what is that on the screen? I can't see it. Why is the person on stage so dark? You know, all of these systems are super important. And so it comes down to having great gear, having great technicians, and also the planning aspect of it. We spend a lot of time before the event getting it right. Your event is a success before we ever roll the first piece of gear into the room, because we've planned it and you planned it. It's not just on us. We've worked with you to create a success. And that's before the first case is ever cracked open.
3: And that's kind of where I was going too, just in terms of your team. And I love that you say it, you know, having the best equipment is an advantage, but the reality is it gives you options, especially when you're talking about the integration. You can have a lot of different options when it comes to the equipment, but having the team to be able to bring it to life, that's the magic. That's the skill set. That's the expertise. And I tell you, your team really is a shining example of professionalism when it comes to an event team, a production team, an integration team that cares, that is ultimately professional, that plans ahead, that knows, you know, exactly what to do, but ultimately cares to be able to bring this to life for the best result for the event and for the client. I think that's the part where your team are rock stars. We love them. They're awesome and can't say enough nice things about it. So carry that into the integration, because obviously the team, the skill set, the expertise, the integration team that plans it, that can put everything in the right place at the right time for the right price, like all of that matters. So talk about the integration side with your team.
2: Yeah. So on the live event side, as we've talked about, it's all about the planning. It's all about having the right people. Well, on the integration side, it's the same thing, except the planning is the design. That's the key. And we're pretty unusual in this area. We're a smaller company, but we have dedicated designers on staff. And I'm talking some of the best guys in the industry. They're here in Memphis on staff at Principal AV Integration. They're not in some other city and they're being asked to design something, but they've never seen your space, which is the case with a lot of the big companies. We have invested in excellent integrators. And these guys, they have done all kinds of projects long before they came to us. And so we've just been really, really blessed to get some of these amazing guys on staff. But it starts with the design. One of the secrets of our industry, it comes down to templates. And that's where you design something ahead of time for a generic room. Okay. And we've got some of that too, because when you need to go quickly, that's how you do it. You've thought through a lot of these details behind the scenes. But we go the extra mile where we put the designer into your project, into your room, in with your staff, and we don't leave the template alone. We design, we custom tweak and design everything for your project, whatever that is, from, you know, power sequencing to data, infrastructure to video and audio and lighting being on the same Cat 5 cable. I mean, there are so many different ways to do things. And we take the time and spend the time with our clients to learn what their needs are. And we design to those needs. And so we're just so proud of the guys that work with us. They've done some really amazing projects.
3: Give us a little bit of a teaser when it comes to innovations and trends and things that you're seeing, especially when it comes to the churches and businesses and universities and some of the things that you're already installing. What are some of the cool new trends? What are some of these, you know, different organizations saying, hey, let's try this, let's do this, that really put a smile on your face?
2: For the last 4, 5, 6 years, integrating systems into the same networks, that is one of the big things that's been happening in our industry. And what it's allowing you to do is a lot of immersion. So like, for instance, if you're talking audio, you know, back in the day, if you walked into a room, most of the time the audio system was mono. Okay. So no stereo, it's just one sound image and that's it. Well, and then, you know, as electronics and microprocessing got better, you get these rooms with great stereo systems. And we've had systems like that for a while, but now you're beginning to see immersive. And that's where you walk into a room and you don't see them, but there's speakers all over the place. And the music is almost three-dimensional. The sound effects are three-dimensional. You are experiencing your sensory experiencing things from multiple angles.

0: lighting has, you know, used to, you had some big park hands behind you if you were talking to concert stage, big park hands behind you, you know, they'd sunburn your head, you know, you're sweating on stage, you know, and then you just had some functional key light, you know, from the front. And that's what most people expected. And there's so, the technology for lighting has advanced so much. The environments that you can create now are just amazing. The level of creativity that you can add. And you could really say the same thing about video. You know, back in the day, we had projector screens, and they first started off square, and then they went 4:3 like our TVs at home, and then they went 16:9, a little bit wider. Well, now you have video wall, and you could put video wherever you want. You can create shapes and do things with video now that creative people couldn't even begin to imagine 10 years ago, or 5 years ago even. There are a lot of really creative ways to communicate. Because that's what this is all about. It's all about communication. And the level, we're not in such an analog box that we used to be. You know, when it comes to being able to communicate long distances, you know, the technology, the conferencing technology, we're using it right now. The things that you can do with conferencing technology in conference rooms are astounding. Then you know how the technology has increased in the last couple of years, just the last couple. So it's one of those things where, from a creative side and a budget side, you can go in a million different directions. But for us, the way we work is we want to sit down and talk to you and get to know you and understand what your needs are. What are you trying to accomplish? Because there's technology that can do it. The key is choosing the right technology. And that's what's going to make what you're trying to do a success or not. Just because you can doesn't mean you should. That old adage, it is so true now when it comes to integration. And it doesn't matter if you're in a church or a university or a city hall. We've done all of these things, public spaces. There's so many directions that you can go. But we love to work with our clients and help shepherd them into exactly what they need. No more, no less. Because it's all about the mission. What makes the mission a success? That's what we want to do.
1: Well, and I think everything you're talking about is being a thought partner. And I think that's where having this thought partner that, you know, can come alongside and guide to make sure that you have everything you need in the moment, but also to looking forward in the future. It's just awesome. So you and your team are absolutely amazing. Where can businesses and churches and universities and all of the organizations, where can they go to learn more about Production One and obviously Principal AV Integration?
0: So there's a couple different places. Obviously, we're productionone.com is going nowhere. Those guys are focused on live events and the Principal AVI guys. They are under the same roof, part of the same family, separate staff. But you can find us both on social media, Facebook and LinkedIn. 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
1: 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So thank you for your CityCurrent partnership. 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Thank you for coming on the show.
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5: Welcome to the City Current Show, where we spotlight individuals and organizations powering the good in our community and around the globe. I'm your host, Andrew Bartolotta, and today's conversation is one of those rare ones that sits at the intersection of design, innovation, sustainability, and the future of how everything around us is made. So think about this for a moment. Nearly every product we use, from the clothes we wear to the shoes on our feet, is built through manufacturing systems that haven't fundamentally changed in decades. Sometimes even centuries. So what if that entire system could be redesigned? Our guest today has a perspective unlike almost anyone in this space. Maria Insher-Orang spent more than two decades in luxury fashion, including serving as VP of Design at Vera Wang, where she led internationally recognized runway collections. But instead of continuing at the top of that industry, she made a bold move. She stepped away to help reinvent how products are made altogether. And today, she is co-founder of Simplifiber, an advanced materials company using a groundbreaking material, which we'll talk about, platform molding platform that creates fully formed products from bio-based materials like cellulose in a single step. So let's get this started. Maria, thank you so much for coming on the show.
6: Thanks for having me, Andrew. It's really great to meet you, and it's an honor to be here.
5: Likewise. Okay, so you spent 24 years in luxury fashion at the highest level. What did you love most about that world?
6: Oh, I mean, my favorite thing about that world is you're just constantly living in the future because you have to invent things that are new and that are going to fit into culture in the future. So you're always trying to, you know, keep one step ahead of things. You're always trying to like envision what life will be like in the near future. And it's also, I find, really fun to frame culture and frame, you know, general movements of society visually. So I love that.
5: That's really cool. And I love that you talk about really living in the future because you are. I mean, you're, if it's spring now, what are you planning on? Probably fall or winter or even the next spring? How far in advance does that system usually go?
6: Yeah, it's a good question. It really depends on the market. For products that take longer to develop, it's more like a year in advance. Even for designer stuff, sometimes it's up to a year. You know, things that are a little bit buy now, wear now, it's less time. It can be from 6 months to a year. But generally, like if it's springtime, I'm generally designing spring clothes when I design. So yeah.
5: Very cool.
6: Okay.
5: I've always really enjoyed the behind the scenes and like the how something gets created and just all of the work that goes into it. And you've said something previously that I think really goes into this conversation was that the sewing room felt like it hadn't evolved in centuries. So talk about you're designing in the future, yet sometimes you're using tools that haven't been changed in hundreds of years. So talk about that sort of aha moment.
6: Yeah. I mean, that was one of the most frustrating things about it is, you know, we're using this old system and, you know, when sewing and assembly lines and factories for clothes were invented, they were way ahead of their time. Textiles were way ahead of their time back in the day, like centuries ago. But now they haven't really changed all that much. I mean, there have been some tweaks to the system. There have been some updates on specific steps in the system. But to me, it really needs a rehaul because, you know, if you're trying to make products that fit into modern life and you're still making them the same way as you were that long ago, it really doesn't make sense because, you know, very often the technology behind how you make something really affects how it looks and the design. So if you make and suddenly a new way to make something, a whole new design space opens up and it's suddenly more relevant to the near future.
5: Yes. And I'm sure this phrase also sort of makes you sort of tense up is, well, it's always been that way.
6: Yeah. Oh, I hate it when people say that. And another one is it's all been done before.
5: Oh, no. Innovation exists still. Yeah. So, you know, why do you think manufacturing has been so slow to evolve compared to other industries?
6: Because it's so big, and it, in particular with the textile industry, it's really fragmented. I mean, you get some degree of this industry in nearly every country, and it goes from a cottage industry to a big industrial thing, and all of those things run independently with very little kind of communication between the different types of branches of those markets. So it's just really a disorganized mess. And I think it's just because it's so big and so prevalent.
5: I think that's a great answer. And although, you know, we're talking about manufacturing, we do see that in multiple other industries. And because of how large it is, hopefully with, you know, and of course, advancements in technology, people are realizing, you know, maybe we should change this. Yeah. So describe design as a systems problem. Can you unpack that for us?
6: Yeah, I mean, really, you're looking at let me just explain how I look at manufacturing as a systems problem. So I really took inspiration from computers and also from 3D printing, because those two things take everything back to the most basic, right? So computers take it back to ones and zeros. 3D printing takes it back to like individual layers and they just like go on top of each other. So the translation of that to working with textiles is fibers. And so if you start with like fibrous material, which is very often natural, and it's very often the way that you can implement natural material, if you start with fibers and then automate that from the very beginning, and don't try to like automate something more complex like making a sewing robot who sews fabric together, then you eliminate all the complexity, right? So it's much more straightforward to automate, you know, fibers going into a shape, and then at the same time as the material being created, you have the shape. It's kind of like 3D printing. It's molding. It's kind of like paper making and injection molding. Whereas if you're taking something like fabric that's already had its supply chain and you've already got some costs built into that, and then it's a really complicated material to deal with, because like a robot can't really handle fabric very well. You have to make so many little micro decisions while you're sewing it. It's just like a world of complexity that doesn't even need to be there. It's like inventing a robot that holds a broom and sweeps with a broom. You know, like
5: I love that you're explaining it that way, because it truly is a simplification of something that we might have made complex for no reason. Like, let's go back to the sustainability aspect of like the fiber, the natural fiber. And so I feel like this is a great segue into Simpla Fiber and the technology. Let's talk about Simpla Fiber. What exactly is liquid fiber molding? Give us the elevator pitch for Simpla Fiber.
6: Sure. Well, Simpla Fiber really at its very heart, it takes loose fibers, puts them in a liquid, and then transfers that liquid into a mold. Then the liquid part of it, water, is removed. And then what you get is the mold and a molded shape once it dries. So you can go directly from loose fibers to the upper of this shoe, for example, in one step. And then you eliminate all of the steps in the supply chain. It can happen in one area. You know, this is a really good way to localize manufacturing as well.
5: You just showed, for those listening and not watching, you just showed this shoe, and it's beautifully designed. And it looks super comfortable, and it makes me want, I'm like, sign me up, right? So the idea of a shoe popping out of a mold fully formed sounds futuristic. Mm-hmm. So talk about that process and the manufacturing of like when you decided this is what I want to produce.
6: Yeah. I mean, honestly, I don't come from a technical background. I come from a fashion background. So I knew what I wanted as kind of the customer. And what we did was, we had a small, we started in the kitchen. So I did some like experiments with fibers, and I even saved dryer lint for like a couple of months and like formed it. And then we realized that, you know, I need some chemists so that I don't hurt myself and like, you know, ruin my table or something. So with this early research team, what we did was we set up a bunch of experiments of working with fibers. And we knew the outcome should be this shaped thing made out of fibers. It should be able to be soft or hard or whatever you need. And then we tried everything from, you know, 3D printing it to spraying it to casting it, molding it, all kinds of things. And what we decided scales the best was the molding, because you don't have to rely on, for example, 3D printing getting faster, because 3D printing is really slow for this kind of material. So what we wanted to do was really target some of the mass applications that have been very resistant to using sustainable materials or natural materials lately, because they're always focused on price. And this would be a way for them to actually get costs down and work with natural materials in a lower impact system. So, we decided it scaled the best to do the molding. It seemed to give a really beautiful output in terms of product. And the rest is history. We kind of went with that, and now we're working with it full time. We just got our full production line set up.
5: Very cool. I swear I could watch a 2.5-hour documentary of just you taking the dryer lint and all of the, and the chemists starting to get involved. And I mean, that is such a cool story. And then now you're at this point where you're like, now we've got the production line. And so talk about what industries or products you see this technology impacting first.
6: Yeah. I mean, really, we thought it was going to be clothing first, but we've had a lot of interest from shoe companies, from automotive companies, even, you know, electronics companies and things like that, other types of consumer products. So what we realize about it, it's not just for one thing. It's not one product. It's not like one type of material. It's a system. It's a platform. It's a way of making things. It's kind of akin to injection molding. Of course, the technology is way different, but like you can think of it as a category of manufacturing. So it really can address a whole bunch of different things. You can look at a product and think, hey, can this be formed rather than sewn together? Or can this be natural materials instead of plastic? And it can replace all of that.
5: You mentioned something about sustainability. So let's talk about that versus performance. You've said something before, correct me if I'm wrong, but sustainability doesn't sell, performance does. What do you mean by that?
6: Yeah. So right now we're going through an interesting time because we've had kind of this initial wave of companies that come out with sustainable alternatives to X. And the early wave of that was kind of luxury products that were a little bit more expensive and it was harder to apply and they weren't scaled and all of that. The future is products that can compete on a cost level and on a performance level with everything else. And you choose them because that set of material fits better with what you want to do. You know, it fits better into your life. Who wants a plastic laptop against their skin, really? Like, I mean, it's much nicer to have natural materials. Or who wants to sit in a completely plastic car interior? Like, I'd rather sit in something that reminds me of wood or paper, or, you know, like, it's just more pleasant. It's less cold. It's more alive.
5: Where can people go to, like, invest in Simplifiber and learn more and really just follow your journey as you're continuing to be an innovator in this industry?
6: I mean, you can look us up on our website, simplifiber.com. 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We're starting very simple. And then we've, at the same time, we're also working with companies to make more complex products for brands. 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You're going to start to see some of that this year. 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
5: Thank you for coming on the show.
6: Thanks for having me. It's been a pleasure. Thanks a lot.
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5: Welcome to the City Current Show, where we spotlight individuals and organizations powering the good in our community and around the globe. I'm your host, Andrew Bartolotta, and today's conversation is about something every person needs at some point in life, and that is hope. In a world where so many young people are silently struggling with anxiety, depression, loneliness, self-harm, relationship issues, and crisis situations, organizations that create safe spaces for connection and support matter more than ever. Our guest today is Tim Altman, president and CEO of the Hope Line, a Middle Tennessee-based nonprofit that has become one of the nation's leading digital resources for students and young adults in crisis. Tim, welcome to the show.
7: Thank you, Andrew. Thank you very much.
5: Absolutely. Okay, so let's start with the heart behind the Hope Line. How did this organization originally begin?
7: Well, it began in 1991. The Hope Line, we had a radio program for students and young adults. It actually was 21 and under. It was on every Sunday night for a couple of hours. And our founder of our organization, Dawson McAllister, who was a famed youth speaker back in his day, was the host. We did the show for about 6 months. And, 2 hours, you can talk to between 10 and 20 people on the air. It's not very long when it's a talk show. It's a call-in talk show. They were calling in about their issues. We talked to 5 minutes and they'd be gone. And about 6 months into the show, he said to me, I think this feels like a GM Sorry radio show. I said, what do you mean? He said, well, I talk to them for 5 minutes. And then I say, GM Sorry, I've got to go. I hope you've got someone else who can help you with this problem. And so out of that conversation, we started what we called the back end, which was the Hope Line. We recruited some adults who would volunteer and help us with their time to have conversations. We got an 800 number, 1-800-394-HOPE was the number. We still own that number today. And we opened the lines and we said, if you can't get through the show, that's okay. Call this number. and someone will talk to you off air, our off air Let's Help line. And so that's how it started. So we had the show and we had the Hope line phones manned during and after the show. And then it grew because the demand was so great. Our show became syndicated all across the country on Christian networks. And the volume of calls coming in, people, thousands and thousands of kids were trying to get on the show. It was unbelievable. And so we directed into the Hope line. Well, pretty soon we had to open up Monday through Friday. We said, after school's the rule. You want to talk to someone, call us. And again, we were focused on 13 to 21 at that point, high school, junior high school, and early college students. And so they did. Well, this is, we've been a continuous operation ever since then. It's been 35 years. A lot of things have morphed. Among that, in 2005, we got the opportunity to take our program to top 40 radio, secular radio. And we were on top 40 stations all over the country. You probably know what the top 40 station is near you in Memphis. I know it's 107.5 The River here in Nashville, which I believe is a Kingland station, by the way.
8: It is.
7: And we were on stations all over, top 40 stations all over the country, about 150 of them. We were having about a million kids every Sunday night listening to the show. And so the Hope line became a bigger and bigger deal because we were bringing a bigger and bigger audience, but it was always the back end to the show. And that's how it was promoted. And so if I can give you just a little bit more history.
8: Yes,
7: so
8: please see.
7: From there, radio went away in the mid-teens, 2016 or so. Nothing lasts forever. We were on the air for 25 years, one way or another, so it was a long time. Dawson's health began to diminish, and he passed away in 2020. We began to do podcasts after that, but he passed away in 2020. And we were at a turning point. And by the way, he had been one of my closest friends since the late 70s. That was a traumatic moment, not just for the ministry, but for me personally. One of my closest friends passed, and we had partnered in this ministry for so many years. And so a deeply, deeply personal issue here is, what do we do now? Mm-hmm. You know, do we go on? We're an entirely donor-supported organization, and we didn't have this deep pockets or war chest. And we had to say, we're faith-based, by the way, very much a faith-based organization. We had to say, what does God want us to do? And what will our donors support? And in some ways, that's what we did. We kind of put out a fleece, if you're familiar with that term. And we said, Lord, if you want this to go on, then you're going to have to show us through our donors that this one's to be supported. So we created a legacy fund. We said, you all knew and loved Dawson. He's passed away. We believe God wants us to go on, but we're going to put it in your hands. Here's what we're going to try to accomplish. If we do go on, will you support this? Well, we had the best year of fundraising that year that we ever had. People spoke with their pocketbooks, but they also told us. They said, look, why would you quit? There's still hurting kids out there, aren't there? Yeah. And they still need help, don't they? Yeah. And by the way, do you think Dawson would want you to keep going? Yeah, he would. And so we did. And so hopefully that was making a short story not too long, the history and background of how we got to where we are today.
8: How have the struggles young people face changed over the years?
7: I don't think they've changed. And by the way, just to regress one moment, I talked to a woman 2 weeks ago in Pennsylvania about her 16-year-old daughter. And she said, I really want to hear what you guys have to say because I called your program when I was 16 years old and talked to your Hope coaches on the Hope line when I was 16. Now I've got a 16-year-old daughter. So to your point, generationally, we've continued. I don't think the issues have changed other than the internet, which is a brand new thing. But the internet just exacerbates issues that have always existed. So, you know, we've always known there's depression. We've always known there's substance abuse. We've always known there's physical or sexual abuse. We've always known there's depression, suicide, anxiety. But all of those things are just worse than they've ever been. In fact, let me see if I can find this stat. In just 8 years, depression among those under 30 has doubled. This is just in the last 8 years, from 13% in 2017 to 27% in 2025. That's depression, doubled among those under 30. Unbelievable. Let me share another one with you. This is from a study on life expectancy. It's a global study. The people who did it, the global burden of disease is what it's called, GBD, the people who did the study. And they said that this study of life expectancy said, as you would expect, most every age group's life expectancy has increased, unless there are two groups. Here between 5 and 14, your chance of premature death has increased by almost 12%. It's unbelievable. But listen to this. if you're between 25 and 29 years old, the likelihood of premature death has spiked by 32%, almost a third. And their conclusion was that these increased deaths are deaths of despair. Mm. So substance abuse, dangerous behavior, alcohol abuse, suicide, so many things. Deaths of despair. In fact, you mentioned to me very transparently, as we before we began this interview, that you've experienced this in your own family more than once, and as recently as a year and a half ago. And I'm sorry for that, by the way. That does damage. So often people say, I'm going to take my life because I'm making life miserable for those around me. But all they do is create more pain when they make this terrible choice for folks like you who are left behind. And I know many, many people have experienced that.
8: Talk about why simply having someone listening to them and having that person, the anonymity that plays in helping people open up honestly, how that becomes life-changing for them.
7: Well, let me kick that off, introduce that. But you said, what are some of the other issues? And I would say after anxiety are relationship issues. Mm. Relationships with parents, relationships with friends, relationships with a boyfriend or a girlfriend, all struggling relationships. And those boil down to the fact that I don't feel heard and understood. No one in my life makes me feel heard and understood. Now, that's not always true. Sometimes they do, and you're just so confused you're not understanding where they're coming from. But it boils down to that. Everybody needs to feel heard and understood. That doesn't mean that if I make you feel heard and understood, I have to agree with everything you're thinking and everything you say. You may have some really screwed up thinking. And in fact, if I'm going to listen and win your trust, I may be able to help change that thinking and help you out of that spot. But you have to listen without judgment. In fact, we've created a model. This wasn't original from 35 years ago, but for over 20 years ago, we had a model that we created called LEAP, L-E-A-P. It's an acronym. Nothing fancy about it, but for what it stands for is what's important. It stands for listen. This is how we train all of our hope coaches, and that we've done this for over 20 years. Listen. And that listen is not just you and I talking right now. It is active listening. E stands for encourage. We have to find somehow, when someone's struggling, to encourage them. It may be this simple. They may have made so many mistakes, you're having trouble finding anything good, but you can always say, you know what? It took a lot of courage for you to come and talk to me about this. And I am really proud of you for doing that. And then I can move to the A of LEAP, which means advise. Now I've won the right. And by the way, these first two, listen and courage, that may be two-thirds of the conversation. Do not rush to advise. You get to advise, then you get a chance to say, well, here's what I heard you say. Here's where I think you are. Is that right? Yeah. Let me give you a suggestion. Here's a little piece of advice that may help you. What do you think about that? Can you try that? There are actually two P's in our plan for LEAP. One is, then we say, okay, let's get a plan. You've been stuck. You've been spiraling. But I believe you can get out of it. What I've heard from you, you are resilient. You're smart. Let's get a plan, because I think if you have a plan, you can climb out of this problem. And so then we help them construct a plan. What's the next one or two things you can do over the next couple of weeks? Not long term. Just how do you do this? And then we finish with prayer. And we are, Andrew, we're very much a faith-based organization. We're 24/7, and we have paid, trained staff hope coaches. We are totally engaged with folks no matter when they call. We have if they call once, they get into our, what happened is we're able to know when they call back, and we can pick up their story with them. And so we keep it completely confidential. You know, you mentioned confidential, and so let me go that route. When somebody calls, I know parents say, what? I really want them to talk to me, but they won't. And some people, and they say, they won't necessarily talk to a youth pastor or a school counselor, or don't even know how to get to a professional counselor. And so how important is that confidentiality? Well, I don't want these people to know, because I'm ashamed already of what I've done. I feel guilty about what I've done. I feel afraid. I'm afraid they're going to condemn me. And so having a place that's confidential is really important. Now, we always try to push people back, say, look, there's got to be someone in your life who will care for you. And I know there are occasions when there isn't. There are some kids that came from horrible situations, people that just don't have any support them. But most of the time, there are people in their lives and their families who will support them. And so if we can make that first confidential connection and give them confidence, And we can help them figure out the person they can trust, and then they can go to that person and begin a conversation. Hopefully, a support system that they didn't believe in starts to become real for them, and then they can carry on from there. But when I asked AI, what is the economic impact of the work we do, the lives we save, whatever, it gave me a figure north of $30 million.
8: Wow.
7: So that means when you invest a dollar in the Hope Line, it's returning 10 times the value. 10 times the value of people not having to go into professional counseling, at least the first appointment, not being hospitalized, not doing something dreadful, like you're taking your own life that creates a cost that is beyond measure and emotionally is unmeasurable. Can't put a dollar amount on that. And so I would say people can come along and help with us financially. We love monthly partners, $10, $20, $30, $40 a month, whatever you can afford. And I recognize these are hard financial times. But you know, if you can afford it, fine. If you can't, then pray for us. And if you go to our website, we have on the footer of our website, there's a place called Partners in Hope, if you look on that spot. And Partners in Hope, that is the place that's all about us. That's the place where you can connect. That's the place where you can sign up to pray for young people. And we'll send you some information every month on some young people that we've talked to that you can pray for and help them. So there are ways to connect, and we would love for you to do that. And I would be delighted to connect and talk to anyone who wants to talk to more about this. In fact, you're free to put my contact information out on this so folks can get a hold of me if they wish to.
8: Yep. Awesome, Tim Altman. We could once again spend hours and hours talking about this, and we will follow up with a Changemakers podcast episode to dive even deeper into the organization and the work that you were doing. Once again, that's thehopeline.com. And Tim, thank you so much. What your team is doing is creating something so many people desperately need. And I have been there, so I can attest to this. A safe place to be heard, supported, and reminded that they are not alone. And in a time where, like you said, so many are quietly battling anxiety, depression, hopelessness, that kind of connection can truly change and, as you know, save lives. So once again, visit thehopeline.com. Tim, thank you so much for all you do to power the good in our community and beyond.
7: Thank you, Andrew. Thank you very much.
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12: From ABC News, I'm Chuck Severson. We don't know if there's any movement on positions of the U.S. and Iran to get talks restarted, but ABC's Selena Wang says two negotiators are moving A U.S. official tells ABC News special diplomat Steve Witkoff is headed to Switzerland, where President Trump's son-in-law, Jared Kushner, is expected to join him. So far, many lawmakers on Capitol Hill are opposed to the Iran deal in its current form, says Wang.
13: Even some Republican members of Congress are openly criticizing this deal, saying it's a win for Iran, because even though Iran has made no new nuclear commitments, even though these talks are now stalled, the country is already getting the economic benefits. For the first time in decades, Iran can now freely sell its oil on the global market.
12: While gasoline prices on average have dropped some, says ABC's Andrew Dimbert.
14: Drivers are paying about a dollar more per gallon than before the conflict began, and the most expensive gas remains concentrated in the West. States including California, Hawaii, Washington, Oregon, Nevada, New York, and Alaska still all above $4.20 a gallon.
12: Interrupted the latest Israel-Lebanon ceasefire. Lebanese civil defense saying Israeli drone and missile attacks have killed 16 people, with 12 others wounded. Amid World Cup games, a deadly game in Kansas City, highway shootings of 5 people, 1 dead. ABC's Olivia Rubin.
15: One shooter from a black Honda Civic.
16: This happening Tuesday night amid the World Cup match between Argentina and Algeria, just miles away. Now the FBI offering a $25,000 reward for any information leading to the arrest of 22-year-old Oscar Sanchez Munoz.
12: Amid cleanup from violent storms, flash flooding emergencies and watches continue across parts of the South. Rain from Texas to Louisiana, Mississippi to Alabama. This afternoon, the plains could have destructive wind, large hail, and the threat of tornadoes, forecasters say. 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
12: Time is up for TikToks as Florida's top prosecutor announcing a lawsuit to try to force changes to restrict access by children to inappropriate content and boost controls parents can use.
14: In Florida, we've arrested over 1,700 predators just in the last year alone, most of these cases originating on platforms like TikTok.
12: Florida Attorney General James Uthmeyer. There are now over 900 confirmed cases and 245 deaths from Ebola, says the health minister of the Democratic Republic of Congo. A boat carrying dozens of migrants bound for European shores flipped over off the coast of Libya, leaving 51 people dead or missing, says a monitoring group, Abrin, Libya's a main migrant departure point. TV director and creative executive James Burrows has died. He helped steer Cheers, Taxi, Friends, Will and Grace, and other series. Burrows was 85. In 1974, Burrows saw the Mary Tyler Moore Show and wrote her a letter asking if there was any opening smaller at her production company that he could fill, according to his memoir. Moore's husband and business partner, Grant Tinker, invited Burrows to Los Angeles to direct an episode. Losing this gamble, ABC's Jim Ryan.
19: 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Las Vegas, once considered a cheap getaway for middle-class families, is rebranding itself as a luxury destination. About three-quarters of Vegas visitors earn six figures.
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21: I am so glad that you joined with us here today. Picture this. It's 6:15 on a Friday. The office is almost empty. Fluorescent lights buzzing, stale coffee is in your cup. You're staring at the same spreadsheet you've looked at for years, and this thought hits you harder than your third cup of caffeine. I can't do this for another 10 years. On your screen is a headline about someone your age just retired. They're in Italy or on a boat or hiking in the mountain. You can't even pronounce. And suddenly, you're not thinking about the next meeting. You're thinking, could I do that? Do I have enough? What if I just stopped? You log into your accounts, numbers everywhere, 401k, IRA, savings, some random old account from a job you barely remember. It looks like a lot, or maybe it doesn't. You're not sure. You start playing with a calculator, and in the pit of your stomach are two competing feelings. I think I might be okay. And then, what if I'm totally wrong? Today, we're going to live in that exact moment, the moment you wonder, do I have enough money to retire? We're going to pull that question apart, kill the guesswork, and give you an honest framework so that you can move from I hope so to I know so. So let's get to it. Again, welcome to Retirement Ready Radio. I hope your day is fabulous, and I hope that this show even makes it better. So here's the question of the day for you and I to answer. Do I have enough money now to retire? We'll answer that with six steps you need to be asking today and every day as you lead up to answering that question. You see, we all want to feel like we can retire when we want to retire. We don't want inflation and a slumping market to ruin our dream or our timing. Well, you have to keep working. We've worked with many people and helped keep them financially secure and independent over decades. So let's jump right in. So if you wanted to figure out if you have enough money to retire, what are the steps? Here they are. Step number one, understand your current position. You say, well, that seems elementary. Well, maybe it does, but not that many people truly have an accurate picture of their current financial position. Answering this question, though, is foundational to a plan of any kind that you are to build. So you ask yourself questions like this. What assets do I own that could be used to fund retirement? How much do I plan to spend each month in today's dollars? What about 10 years from now, factored in for inflation? What about then? What kind of lifestyle do you want in retirement? Are you a big-time traveler? Do you spend a lot of money, or pretty easy staying around the house and just enjoying freedom? How long will your finances sustain you? Good question. Do you want to leave money for the children or grandchildren, or is that not a high priority? So these are the kind of questions that need to be answered in order to understand your true, accurate, current financial position. That's something that we're able to help you do. Many people don't know where to start. They're afraid that maybe they've answered eight important questions, but what if there's two significantly important questions that they forgot to ask? what would those be? So again, having someone to guide you along, if you have any questions along that line, we certainly reach out to Beacon here and we'd be happy to answer you. Beacon Capital Management, 615-488-9303. You know, just have a little conversation over the phone, 5, 10, 15 minutes if you want to start, or set up a meeting face-to-face, that's good too. As usual, each week we like to provide additional information. We know you're driving along the car, you're doing errands, you're doing different things. You don't even catch all the radio show every week. And so we like to be able to get you additional information into your hands. And we're constantly producing this and finding this so that we can give you things that you can read. You may not read the entire book every time or booklet, but maybe you read a section of it that's really proving to be helpful.

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2: 303. If you are now just hopping on this radio show, I'm Pete Benson, your host today at Retirement Ready Radio, and today's topic, do I have money to retire? Point number two, or step number two, estimate your life expectancy. You say, well, that's hard to know. How do any of us know? It's not like we are born with, a certificate of death that tells what day and time and whatnot. And I know it's not the most comfortable topic, but we all know this life is going to come to an end. And, you know, estimating your life expectancy, if you want to retire at age 60, 65, 70, how much longer will you need that money to last? Well, according to the Social Security Administration, there's a 30% chance that men will live to age 92 and women to age 94. So if you retire in your early 60s, and let's say it's a couple, there is a very good chance that one of them is alive 25 to 30 years from now, maybe longer. But 25 to 30 is, you know, pretty acceptable. Families need to ensure that their portfolios and that their incomes can sustain living 20 to 30 years in retirement. When I first started in this business, people would live for maybe 5 to 10 years and then they died. That's all their money needed to last. But in today's world, we don't even estimate it in years. We estimate it in decades. I actually have some clients that have been retired longer than they worked. I kid you not. They worked for 35 years. They've been retired for 35 years. It's incredible. And so retirement is not a short segment of life for most people who want to retire, say, in their early to mid-60s. Maybe if you work till age 80, which some of you may want to or need to. For life expectancy, take health and family history into an account when you're thinking about your life expectancy. You can't know for sure, but it is kind of good to know, you know, how long do my people live? You want to be thinking about that anyway when planning for Medicare and possibly long-term care. 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One more time, let me give you the retirement income packet that we're going to be mailing out to dozens of homes again this week. For those that take the time to call in, and we significantly encourage you to do that, there are two booklets in there. One is called Maximizing Your Retirement Income. The other is a guide to Social Security in retirement, which many people don't fully understand the best time to take Social Security. 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Next, we're going to talk about how to create a sustainable, reliable income plan as you enter retirement. 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
7: 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On today's show, we're trying to answer everyone's biggest question. Do I have enough money to retire? Or how will I know when I have enough money to retire? But before we jump into that, let's touch very briefly on the points in the first section that you may have already forgotten, or maybe you just jumped in your car, turned on the radio, and you're just joining us now. Don't worry. You didn't miss too much, and I'm going to catch you up. So we're talking about how to know that you have enough money to retire. Step number one, understand your current financial position or situation. And a lot of people have no idea whether they're well off, whether they're, you know, way under what they need to have in retirement. They don't have any idea comparison-wise, what other people that have retired really have compared to what they have. That's something, again, we'd be happy to be able to help you with. I think, whether it's Beacon or somebody else, this is an area where you truly need a financial coach and guide to help you along. You may be a great do-it-yourself investor, but planning retirement is a whole other ballgame. You want to make sure you're working with people that have successfully helped hundreds, if not thousands, of families retire already. So understand your current financial position. And the second one that we covered early on was, drumroll, estimate your life expectancy. So have a good idea about how long that money needs to last. Step number three, consider when you'll retire and where your income will come from. Okay, so, you know, coming up with the when, that's not an easy thing, but a lot of times that's depending on where your income comes from and how reliable and the amount of money you could reasonably expect, and is that the lifestyle that you would be okay with? So we strongly recommend 5 to 7 years before you retire, begin to shift some of your money at least into lower risk investments as retirement nears. Assuming that by then you may have been saving for retirement for 30 to 40 years and growing your money, it's not just about growth anymore. It's about protection of that growth. You don't want to have to go get a new nest egg or even 25 or 50% of it in the last few years just before you retire. So there's always this kind of push-pull of how risky do I need to be and do I need to ratchet back so that I also protect the money that it took me 30 to 40 years to save up already. Because we've seen where people have built up a nest egg for 30 to 40 years, and in 2 to 3 years, they've lost 30% of it or more. So it's a good idea, in our opinion, to shift to lower risk investments as retirement nears. Changing your investment strategy to prepare for retirement isn't something to leave until the last minute or until you retire. In fact, it's not too early to start 10 years before retirement. And finding someone that you trust to help you kind of build that retirement and help you along. So it's another set of eyes. It's more input. It's somebody to counsel and guide you along in that decision. Somebody that you trust. Think about the timing of your retirement when choosing strategies to help survive volatile markets. I mean, that's important to know. Am I 3 years from retirement or am I 15 years from retirement? That will make a difference on how you respond to a very volatile and uncertain market or a downward focused market. Now, one more time, let me tell you quickly about the retirement income packet that we're going to be mailing out to folks this week. There's nothing you have to do other than get us your name and address, and we'll send that right out there. No big deal, no problem, easy on us. We typically send out dozens of these every single week. People find it helpful information that is put into place just to accompany this topic today. We call this one the Retirement Income Packet. Two booklets, a guide to Social Security, and a booklet called Maximizing Your Retirement Income. And then one of our most popular books, a book called Tax-Free Income for Life, because a lot of people are looking for that in today's world. 615-488-9303. You can wait till after the show to call, but I'd call right now because we have people standing by ready to take your information. Only take 30 or 40 seconds. Get that information, or you can text the word toolkit, T-O-O-L-K-I-T, to 615-488-9303. We're talking today about, do I have enough money now to retire? And on point number three, consider when you'll retire and where your income will come from. It seems difficult to decide when you want to retire, But I think the difficulty stems from the fact that folks don't know where their income is going to come from. Social Security is uncertain. Pensions are pretty well gone by the wayside. So how do we turn this money, this 401k money, this 403b money, this brokerage account money, how do you turn growth money into income money? That's not an easy thing. If all you've ever done is grow your money, spending it can be difficult. One of the keys is dividing your money for different purposes. For example, if things go south in the market, having different money buckets set aside for income during that downtime is critically important. So, do you need money in the market? Do you need money to be growing? Absolutely, even in retirement, in your 60s, 70s, 80s. But you also need some protected money and some money that when the market is zigging, that this money is zagging and it's protected and it can be used for income during that period, waiting for that other money to come back, which so far it always has. There's different things that you could put that money into. Keep in mind that if you're investing in a target date fund in your 401k, the allocation automatically becomes more conservative as your target retirement dates get closer. Switching gears a bit, that's just something that is kind of set it and forget it, and is not the worst thing if you don't really understand investing that much. And so not a bad idea to have some of the money, especially in those last few years leading up to retirement, into some of these target date fund accounts. And the nearer the date is that's on that target date fund to the date that is now, so 2026, then the less volatile that is. So if you've got a 2030 fund or a 2035 fund, it's much less risk than one that's a 2050 fund or something like that. So the biggest fear that retirees have, according to almost every survey that's out there, is outliving their money. And that's because they are really not sure they have enough to retire. And that's our show topic today. How will I know that I ever have enough money to retire? And we're giving out this retirement income packet. There's two booklets in there, A Guide to Social Security and Retirement. We want to get that in your hands. It will give you good guidance in that decision making and maximizing your retirement income. Everybody wants that. I want that. I want that for you too. We put this packet together just for you. And then a book called Tax-Free Income for Life. Tax-free income. I don't want just any old income. I want as much as possible in tax-free income. How do you build that? How do you do that? There are ways that we can help you with that. 615-488-9303. 615-488-9303. Don't delay. Call that number right now. There's one very important part of your retirement income plan, sadly, most people often overlook or put far too much weight into it. When we continue, we're going to determine if you have enough money to retire, and we're going to do it all right here on Retirement Ready Radio.
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0: 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There's the headline, then there's the story behind it. 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
7: Retirement Ready Radio. My name's Pete Benson. The question we are discussing and dissecting today is, do I have enough money to retire? So picture this. It's 6:15 on a Friday. The office is almost empty. Fluorescent lights are buzzing. Stale coffee's in your cup. You're staring at the same spreadsheet you've looked at for years, and this thought hits you harder than your third cup of caffeine. I can't do this for another 10 years. On your screen is a headline about someone your age who just retired. They're in Italy, or on a boat, or hiking in a mountain you can't even pronounce. And suddenly, you're not thinking about the next meeting. You're thinking, could I do that? Do I have enough? What if I just stopped? You log into your accounts, numbers are everywhere, 401k, IRA, savings, some random old account from a job you barely remember. It looks like a lot, or maybe it doesn't. You're not sure. You start playing with a calculator, and in the pit of your stomach are two competing feelings. I think I might be okay. And what if I'm totally wrong? Today, we're going to live in that exact moment, the moment you wonder, do I have enough money to retire? We're going to pull that question apart. We're going to kill the guesswork. We're going to give you an honest framework so that you can move from I hope so to I know so. So far in the show, we have covered three steps that you need to take, three very important steps. First step is understand your current financial position. Do you really understand that? And then number two, estimate your life expectancy. A lot of people say, well, you know, my dad died at age 76, so I'm probably not going to live to 80. That doesn't mean you're not going to live to be 95. So what you need to look at is the true statistics, which show that if you are decently healthy in your early 60s, there's a pretty good chance that you could live into your late 80s or 90 or even beyond. And then number three, step number three, consider when you'll retire and where your income will come from. I think the when you retire depends on where your income will come from. And do you think that it's money or income that can be sustained? And is it enough? So step number four, don't discount Social Security. A lot of people do. Well, I don't even think Social Security is going to be there when I get there. Well, but then, you know, every year people pony up, call up Social Security, start getting the check coming in. It's there, and we think it's going to continue to be there. May it not quite be as good as it is today for you 5 or 10 or 20 years from now? Maybe. Might be better, but likely not. But I do think it's going to be there. We say that Social Security is a cornerstone of your retirement plan. We have this packet that we're sending off this week to anyone who would like to ask for it free of charge. And there's a booklet in there on figuring out your Social Security so you understand it better. It should be a part of your whole plan. And for some people, it could be 30 to 50% of their income in retirement. So paying attention to it's pretty important, but there's a lot of rules, thousands of rules about it. And there's just hundreds of different ways that you could take it or when to take it. And it's variable. It's not based on what your neighbor did. It's based on your situation. Throughout your career, you've been paying at least 6.2 out of every paycheck into Social Security. Unless you're self-employed, your employer has also been paying in 6.2% on your behalf. If you're self-employed, you've paid that part too. So you've paid all 12.4%. Well, that's a pretty hefty number of money that's going into your Social Security account. And we see people all the time, a healthy couple in their mid-60s, that literally their income, if they live for 20 to 25 years, will be over $1 million just from Social Security. And that's pretty significant. And so understanding how all that works and will it continue to be around, you just have to assume that it will. But also plan, you know, strongly for the other money in case it's not quite as good as it is today. So let me tell you about the retirement income packet that we put together for this week to send out. We mail these out. This is not some simple little download. These are tangible assets that we put together. They look good. They read good. They're helpful. So there's three things in there. Two booklets. One's called Maximizing Your Retirement Income. The other is A Guide to Social Security and Retirement. And then a book called Tax-Free Income for Life. How do you receive that? 615-488-9303. And we'll mail that out to you this week. Or you can text the word toolkit, T-O-O-L-K-I-T, to 615-488-9303. If you're just now joining us, I'm Pete Benson with Retirement Ready Radio. And today's topic is, do I have enough money now to retire? So step number four was don't discount Social Security, and please don't. And step number five, work with a financial advisor that you trust. I meet a lot of you that are really good at being a do-it-yourselfer investor during your working years. Investing money versus truly putting together a full-blown comprehensive retirement plan is two different animals. So I believe that whether you like Beacon or not, and I hope you do, then I believe that you need to team up with a financial advisor to be your coach and help during your retirement years, because all you've ever known is growing your money. And in retirement, it's just the opposite. It's spending your money. How do you know that you're spending enough? Or what if you're spending too little and or too much? There's just so many other factors that besides performance of your growth investments that make up a really strong and solid financial retirement plan. It's the best way to feel confident that you have enough money to retire is to get a second opinion and get it from someone who is working with hundreds and even thousands of families in this area who have already successfully retired. I think there's three qualities that you look for in a financial advisor. Number one, a good listener rather than someone who simply pays lip service. You need someone to listen to you. Then they will get the priorities that you have as part of that plan. Secondly, you need someone who's up to date on the latest financial trends and methods of being able to put together a retirement plan. And then thirdly, someone who is well-rounded as opposed to only being good at one thing. You need someone that can help you with income planning, investment planning, Medicare planning, long-term care, taxes, health insurance, estate planning, all of these things. You need to have someone like that. So someone that you can trust, but again, somebody who is well-rounded and very comprehensive in their approach. Now, one more time about the retirement income packet, two booklets, Guide to Social Security and Maximizing Your Retirement Income. Those two booklets will be in the package. And then a book called Tax-Free Income for Life. We want to get this all into your hands. We'll mail it out to you this week at no cost to you whatsoever. Just be looking for it to come to the mailbox. 615-488-9303. 615-488-9303. Up next, we'll reveal what we personally think is the best way to make sure that you have enough money to retire. And good news, anyone can do it right now for free. Stick around. We'll be right back.
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0: 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The same issues you're talking about at the kitchen table, we're talking about here. 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
7: My name's Pete Benson. You are listening to Retirement Ready Radio. If you're just now joining us on today's show, we've been trying to help answer this question, the mother of all retirement questions. Do I have enough money to retire? Or how will I know that I have enough money to retire? I think one of the best things that you can do at this stage, if you've been listening through today's show, is set up a 15-minute strategy session with one of the great advisors on our team. And we have 9 to 10 of them. Be happy to be able to stay on the phone with you, answer any questions that were provoked because of this, listening to this radio show today. There's no cost for that. Nobody's going to harass you for any in-person appointment unless you want to set up something to meet face-to-face with one of our advisors. It costs you absolutely nothing but an hour of your time. We'll give you a good cup of coffee and a freshly made cookie. But just that 15-minute strategy session over the phone, you can do that by dialing 615-488-9303. And when somebody answers, tell them, I want to set up that 15-minute strategy session with an advisor at Beacon. 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And just request, I want to set up a 15-minute strategy session. So, number six, and then we'll review the first five. We're talking about how do I know if I have enough money to retire? Number six, create a budget and track your spending. According to both Fidelity and Schwab, they say that surveys that they have done on the people that invest with them and do business with them, is that only 3 in 10 retirees have a written monthly budget. 3 in 10, 30%. Where are the other 7? What are they doing? Just winging it? Seriously, you give up your work and give up your paycheck and you're just going to wing it in retirement for maybe 10 to 25 years or longer? Need to have a written monthly budget. I'd say one of the biggest requests that we get from people that are wanting to retire is for us to be able to help them sit down and build what would be a retirement year's budget. They don't know how is their spending going to change, what's going to decrease, what's going to increase, what do I need to remember? Oh, I'm not putting into my 401k any longer. That doesn't have to be part of my budget. but some other things that weren't there before do need to be added to it. So again, 3 in 10 do not have a written monthly budget, but 10 in 10 need to have that. So this is something we want to be able to help you with. It's important to understand what makes up your current spending and how that's going to change in order to understand what your spending will look like in retirement. The safest bet is to assume that your spending will actually not go down that much differently in your retirement years than before. Yes, there will be some things to eliminate. There'll also be more travel likely, maybe golf, maybe trips to go on running marathons like my wife and I do all over the world. And so, you know, there's things that you want to do because finally you have the time. In fact, it's funny. I had a guy in one time and we were talking about retirement and he had been retired for a few years. And he said, you know, one of the biggest things I've learned is that I used to only have a couple of days that I wasn't working that I had to spend money. Now I have 7 days a week, every week that I can be spending money because I'm not at work. So that was pretty insightful for me to just hear that. Now, again, I want to tell you about this retirement income packet that we want to send out to you this week. If you'd like to receive that packet with two booklets in there on Social Security and maximizing your retirement income, we want to get that in your hands. We're going to throw in a great book, one of our most popular, called Tax-Free Income for Life, 615-488-9303. To receive that, 615-488-9303. We'll get that in your hands. Now, I just told you about the last step, which that is create a budget and track your spending. That's so vitally important. Let me tell you about the first five, though, as we end off our show here. Step number one was understand your current financial position. A lot of people just have no idea where they really stand. They've never had anyone pull it together. And remember all the assets and all the liabilities and really look at where they're at. And by retirement, where they may stand at that particular time. Hey, if I keep investing here and I pay this down, where am I going to stand? It's very important to understand where your current financial position is and where it will be when you retire. Step number two, estimate your life expectancy. And many of you are underestimating what that would be. And so you need to be more accurate and you need to be aiming between 85 and 95 years old. Some of you may live to be 100. I was on a race up in Ottawa running a marathon just a couple of weeks ago, and there was a man there that ran the 5K, and he was 100 years old, and he finished the 5K race. It's 3.1 miles. That's pretty good at 100 years old. Some of us can't get out of our chair and walk across the kitchen, and we're 80 years old or 60 years old. So estimate your life expectancy. Number three, consider when you'll retire and where your income will come from. Well, probably once you know where your income will come from and what that is and what that number is, then you'll know when to retire. But they're all kind of interrelated. So you need to consider that and figure it out. Determine what is reasonable in your situation. And, you know, going along with that same point, what do I need to do to step up the paying down of debt, step up the amount of my investments, or, maybe reduce the amount of nights where you eat out instead of eating at home. So these are things that you can do. Step number four, don't discount Social Security. It's a major part of your income in retirement. For many of my clients, that if it's a couple, $50,000 to $70,000 of income per year is going to come out of their Social Securities. That's a good amount. And depending when each of them take that Social Security is a major step, and there's no do-overs. So don't discount Social Security. It still does get, in most years, a cost of living increase, and it's a pension that you can't outlive. If you live to be 110 years old, it's still going to pay that check out to you. Step number five, work with a financial advisor that you trust. I believe that sometime in the 10 years leading up to your retirement year, you need to find a financial advisor start interviewing some and find one that you feel confident in and their team and their office and their history. All these things are very, very important. Maybe talk to two or three of the people that work with them already, kind of get the feel for things. Are they a comprehensive wealth advisor? All these things are important. 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We'd love to be able to help you with that. The number to call if you'd like to have help, 615-488-9303. 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Thanks for listening. 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
10: WTN. From ABC News, I'm Chuck Severson. Amid cleanup from violent storms, flash flooding emergencies and watches continue across parts of the South, says ABC News forecaster Samara Theodore.
11: Putnam County, Georgia, a tree fell down and unfortunately two people lost their lives. The threat's not over yet for the South. We have flash flooding anticipated throughout the day. As we head through the afternoon, rounds of rain pulsating from Texas to Louisiana, Mississippi to Alabama.
10: And Theodore warns folks in the plains to be aware this afternoon and early evening for possible destructive wind, large hail, and the threat for tornadoes. With Iran-U.S. talks stalled, two people are on the move, says ABC News senior White House correspondent Selena Wang.
12: A U.S. official now tells us that Special Envoy Steve Witkoff is headed to Switzerland, where Jared Kushner is expected to join him, but the timing for these talks is still unclear.
10: The latest Israel-Lebanon ceasefire is sounding like the previous ceasefire. Lebanese civil defense saying Israeli drone and missile attacks have killed 16 people with 12 others wounded. An Israeli airstrike early today killed at least two children in the Gaza Strip, Palestinian health officials say. Highway shootings of five people in Kansas City with one dead lead the FBI to offer a $25,000 reward for the arrest of Oscar Sanchez Munoz, 22, the suspected gunman. ABC's Olivia Rubin.
8: Police say after he shot into one of the cars, a driver died when the vehicle crashed. Among those victims, a teen and three adults, including an Uber driver, taking two fans to a World Cup match at Kansas City Stadium.
10: World Cup fever spreads after the U.S. men's soccer team defeated Australia 2-0 in Seattle yesterday. Cody McClary of Texas among the visitors in Seattle.
13: We love it. This weather is amazing. It's like 100 back home, so this is great.
10: First time since 1930 that U.S. men have won their first two games in the tournament. You're listening to ABC News.
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14: A cloudy start to your Saturday, but we're looking ahead at seasonable and sunny weather this afternoon. I'm WSMV4 First Alert Meteorologist Darius Mack. Temperatures are in the 60s right now, and then quickly climbing to near 80 degrees by noon today. Eventually, we'll approach the upper 80s to near 90. So seasonable and sunny weather today. It's going to be really nice. Don't forget to apply the sunscreen. Rain chances return on Sunday.
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16: Good morning, everybody. This is the Fixing Car Show with Joe and Bert, and we are live at the Fast Franklin Car Show. So come on down to 1009 Wind Cross Court and come get some tiny little donuts, some hot coffee on this hot, hot day. It's bright. It's sunny. 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You can jump on there. 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You can give us a call. You can do all kinds of things, whatever you'd like to do. And, you know, we'll do what we can to take care of you. Just come in, say hi, or just, you know, let us look, take a look at your car if you got something going on. 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And Berg, I'm expecting a call from a owner of a Range Rover.
17: Absolutely.
16: So,
17: and it sounds like there's a story behind that one.
16: Yeah, and I'm hoping that she does call in. And if she does, then we will tackle that. But I'm really interested to see, because I think for those of you who didn't hear, last week she called in right at the end of the show. We only had maybe 90 seconds. And she's like, I have a laundry list. I've been to a bunch of shops. And so here's to hoping that she does, because I was looking forward to it. Just really, really hoping. So if the phone rings and it looks like the phone is ringing, you know, hey, that would be great. We would take that call and hopefully we'll be able to help out. But come and see us. Fast Franklin, tiny little donuts. They make them in like cinnamon sugar. They make them in every flavor under the sun. And, you know, plain. That's what I try to do because I'm trying to watch my figure. So it looks like we have James on line one. James, what's going on?
18: Well, I got a 2013 Toyota Tundra with a 5.7 crew cab. Well, not crew, it's an extra cab four-wheel drive. And I bought it used. I've had put like 60,000 miles on it. It had 119. It's got like 179 on it now. Never had any problem with it until yesterday. It's go to crank it and run a few seconds and die. And then the AT oil temp light would come on, and the check engine light would come on. Well, it's been about 1,000 miles since I've had it serviced, so but it seems like it's not getting gas.
17: And you said that was a 2021?
18: 2013.
17: Okay. On those, is it the 8-cylinder? 5.7?
18: Yes, the 5.7.
17: Have you done any of the maintenance, spark plugs, induction cleaning, any of that?
18: No. No, okay. I haven't done nothing to it. Well, I got it in 2021 right before I had a heart attack, and then I sort of haven't done nothing except keep the oil changed and stuff.
17: Gotcha. That could be a host of things.
16: That could be a lot of things. Shoot. You're saying, so does the car sit a lot out of curiosity?
18: No. I drive it every day, like 10 miles to work and back, you know, mostly Monday through Friday. Sometimes I work it Saturday, but then it gets drove on Sunday too.
16: Okay. And this just started out of the blue?
18: Yeah. It acts like it's just running out of gas.
16: It very well could be if you're having a fuel pump failure, but typically it doesn't start up at all when there's just a fuel pump failure. Like, it might do that once or twice, but then it, you know, continually stays dead.
17: It almost sounds, Joe, more like air management, like mass airflow sensor, a throttle body air, could be the accelerator pedal position sensor.
16: Could be, yeah. That's a tough, just start and die. And you never had any cam crank correlation codes or anything like that?
18: No, I didn't. It's just the you know, when it dies, the A/T oil temp light will come on, then the check engine light will come on, and I mean, I've been searching videos on YouTube, and there's so much on that, you know, there's some just, you know, you got to put a few gallons of gas in it, and it started up and run fine, and they're at, like, I mean, this had a like 3/4 tank of fuel, so I know that couldn't be the problem.
16: Well, if the fuel's not bad and it does start and die, the thing about starting and dying is if it's like actually a clean start, then most likely it's something like Bert's saying with the fuel, or I'm sorry, the air management and your throttle body, something like that. But if you have like a slight run and it kind of, you know, spitters and sputters, there's so many things that could be. I mean, it could have, if it jumps time, a lot of times you'll see things like that where, meaning the cam crank correlation's off. I wouldn't put too much weight in the lights coming on after the engine dies. That's pretty standard protocol when an engine turns off, you'll get all these warning lights coming on. That's typically what that is. I would definitely suggest you get it into a shop. That motor is pretty advanced and has a lot of monitored systems, so they could probably get in there and look at some live data, and that put them on top of the problem pretty quick. I'd hate to tell you to just start, you know, throwing crank sensors or fuel pumps at it and without any kind of real testing being done. So that's what I would advise, is go get a couple of tests worked out on it and see what you get from there.
18: Okay. All right. Thank you.
16: All right. Thank you, James. Appreciate that. Okay. We'll jump over to Trey on line 2. Trey, how you doing, buddy?
19: Good. How y'all doing?
16: Oh, great. What can we help you with?
19: Hey, I need some advice on how much I should put a 2003 Mercedes-Benz S340, how much I should try to sell that for?
16: A 2003, you said an S340?
19: I think that's right. Yeah, S340.
16: That? Are you talking about a 430?
19: I'm sorry. That is right. That is correct.
16: Okay.
19: I'm dyslexic.
16: Gotcha.
19: I'm dyslexic.

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1: I would expect it to go pretty slow unless you're really cheap. It's just a, you know, it's a unique crowd that is really into those cars. But I've met people that have three or four of them. And they love them and they keep up with all of them. So that's who you're really looking for. And obviously the better the shape, the better you'll do. But that's a tough one right there, man. Have you looked up what the values are?
2: It's black on black. And, man, it runs like a scalded dog. Just damn thing. I can't believe this Chevrolet Silverado I drive. That Mercedes drives lighter than that. And cannot believe the explosive on them. I can do 120 down the interstate. It is nothing. The RPMs are at 3,000. I can't believe a car that old is performing that good. The Germans are badasses. I know that. I'm sorry. Didn't mean to say that.
1: That's all right. Yeah, they roll out pretty good. We're not going to advise that anybody does 120. Just so that's put out there, that we're not promoting that. But man, I'm glad it runs good. They are smooth cars, super smooth, very comfortable, very quiet. They get the job done. But man, yeah, just I'd survey out, see what you get. Like you said, it's all over the place. Put yourself somewhere in the middle, see what you get. And, you know, put it up into a lot of ads in different locations and see if you get some bites. And if you do, hey, great. If not, then adjust from there. That's how I typically roll with it. Hope that's helpful, Trey. Thank you for calling in, buddy. Appreciate you.
2: I appreciate your input. Thank you.
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2: 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We are live at Fast Franklin Car Show. This is the Fixing Car Show with Berg and Joe. We are here trying to make all your car problems disappear. So give us a call, 615-737-9986. That is 615-737-WWTN for those that still have the actual letters on your button on your phone. Does the phone even come with that anymore? Does it still have letters on it?
3: I was just thinking that.
2: I don't know if that's actually like a thing anymore. Yeah, because the only reason I thought about that was my daughter was like, Dad, why do you ask about letters? And I was like, you know, that's a great question. I don't know if they do anymore because, I mean, I guess they probably do. I'm going to go with that they do. But give us a call. If you don't have letters, that is 615-737-9986. We'll be here for the next hour trying to make your car problems go away and give you a hand and help you out. Or if you just want to come check out some cool cars, 1009 Windcross Court. It is the corner of Mac Hatcher and Cool Springs Boulevard in Franklin. We have hot, tiny donuts here that are being made on site. We have hot coffee. We also have iced coffee now that it is hot and summery. Tons of water, lots of orange juice for the kids. We have McLaren pulling in right now. We have a Porsche club here. We've got the BMW club, old Alfa Romeos, lots of really fast Mustangs, some Skyline GTR type cars, getting into right-hand drive stuff, things that I don't even know what they are. And all the Hondas that we said, if you put a turbo on your Honda, bring it. They brought it. There's a few of those here, and they're looking great. They look super fast, and they're ready to, you know, tank your pink slips, if that's still a thing. I've actually never seen a pink title. Tennessee, they're green. So maybe they're green slips here. Maybe we'll call them that. Either way, we're not encouraging racing, just for the record. Don't race here. The police do come out here and make sure everybody stays on the up and up. But this is a great family-friendly environment. Bring the kids, have some donuts, walk around, look at some really cool, really fast, really unique cars. Tons of neat things out here. And call us, 615-737-9986. The phone lines are not wide open anymore. It looks like we have Douglas on line one. Douglas, how can we help?
4: Good morning. I had a question for you. This is something I actually discussed with Aaron and still haven't figured it out yet. Got an 88 Comanche, Jeep Comanche with a 4-liter, original owner, blah, blah, blah. Got a limb stuck underneath it after I put in a reman engine and pulled the wiring harness out. Bottom line, I need a new wiring harness. I've looked at painless wiring. They don't have new wiring harnesses. And what are my options for putting a new harness in there? And it actually pulled out some of the sensors too. So need some help.
2: Ooh, man.
4: Yeah.
2: I mean, the only way to really go through that is the painstaking way of if you can't get a new harness, and I would doubt that Jeep would be able to manufacture something like that considering how many times that company's traded hands. I would probably be looking for a junkyard and finding the cleanest one I could. And then it's going to be sensor by sensor. And I don't know any other way to tell you other than it's going to be tedious and a process of just going through if it had a wire pulled or honestly, probably everything. The good thing is on the 88s, there wasn't that many in contrast to today's cars. In terms of the sensors, it's probably about 50%. But that's the only way I would know to really go about it where you'd get a result that you could be confident in. I mean, I know that's not the quick, easy answer that anybody wants. But that's the only way I would know to do it. If it were mine and I said, hey, I'm going to do this, then that's what I would commit to is I'm going to have to go and find find this in a yard somewhere and probably find some crossovers with the other Jeep models. I would think that you probably could.
4: Yeah, the Cherokee was a lot more popular. As you know, you still see those occasionally, but the Comanches are a rare bird. So you know how similar they would be, the Cherokee to the Comanche?
2: I think they would be very similar. I would take my bet. And, I mean, if it were me and I was gambling, I'd be looking for the same year model, same engine, same transmission setup with same features. That's where I would be going. And then I would be also in the 80s. They were really, really big about emissions and new things. So that would be the other thing I would be very certain on, is that you don't end up with a federal emissions car if that's what you own, and then you find a California emissions car where it's got a different setup of EGR or secondary air injection. That will throw you for a loop in terms of your wiring harness, what the engine ECU wants to see, all of that kind of stuff. That will change things largely. But that's probably the biggest thing that you would see that would be different. And I would think a Cherokee and the Comanche are going to be really, really similar in their drivetrains. Bird, what do you think?
3: Yeah, a lot of those older Jeeps, they had the weather pack connectors that were very similar. In fact, GM used them. They're all very, very similar. So I think that you can easily find that comparison model. And then the other way to do it is the painstaking way of seeing, you know, pulling a connector out. You can actually find those connectors. I think you could take a picture of them, throw it on ChatGPT or somewhere, and actually find a source for that connector and then manually build every single wire.
2: But that would take a long, long time to do it that way. The used would probably be your best route, and it would be probably one of those scenarios where you have to go to the junkyard yourself. And yeah, it would be painstaking. I definitely say that, because I've tried doing similar things with older vehicles, and you get there and you think this is the one, and then it's missing a part. And you're like, well, you know, at some point you got to pick your battle and just take what you can get and build out the rest of it to some degree.
4: Okay.
2: So okay. I wish I had a better answer for you. I'm really sorry about that.
4: I'll work it out. Got a challenge for me. I really appreciate it, man. Thank you.
2: All right. Thanks for calling in, Douglas. We'll jump over to line two with Sean. Sean, how you doing, buddy?
5: Hey, good morning. Doing well. One thing I wanted to point out, I was looking on my cell phone when I called, and on my Android phone, the numbers actually still have the, or the letters. Yeah, have the letters down below them.
2: Okay, so now we know. Now we know. They are still there, everybody.
3: Yep. Made you look.
5: I haven't known that.
2: Yeah. Our producer showed us his phone, and even though it's all bright white, I can't see it, but he's saying they're there.
5: Yeah. All right. So I've got a 2012 F-150 four-wheel drive, got the EcoBoost. It's got 218,000 miles, and in the last, year or two, notice when the engine's under strain, if you're going up a really steep hill or I pull a trailer, so it's not always with a trailer, but, you know, when I'm, you know, it fills it, which kind of makes me think about the turbo. You hear a kind of like a whooshing or a slapping type of sound that goes like in and out.
2: Sean, we have a policy on this show that if you say your car makes a sound, you got to make the sound.
5: Let's see.
2: Okay. All right. I can get behind that.
5: Something like that.
2: Okay. So, all jokes aside, when it does do that, does the power drop way back?
5: No, it's not. I don't notice it.
2: Okay. So, runs fine, just makes the noise?
5: Correct. Only under, like I say, when it's under intense load, I guess.
2: Almost sounds like a loud recirculation valve. So we got just a little bit of time and nobody else is on the line yet. So I'll dive bomb into this, and Bert, feel free to correct me if I'm wrong here. So turbos pressurize your intake, right? And when they do this, if you let on or off the gas, you'll end up with a high pressure zone, and suddenly the intake goes into a low pressure zone, actually into a vacuum state. So when this happens all of a sudden, the opposite side stays high pressure, and it can damage the turbo, blow pipes off, it skyrockets. So if it's running 10 PSI and basically the door gets slammed by the throttle shutting, it jumps to 25. So there's what's called a recirculation valve, or as the kids like to call it, if you watched Fast and Furious, a blow-off valve. And that's when you would hear that loud, and I'll make the sound for you, that loud, psh, and it would do that and let all the air out. And what it is it opens up. So what will happen when those valves get a little older and the springs weaken and the diaphragm stretch is as you're lightly getting on and off the gas, driving down the road, and the boost is rising and falling, it will actually start to leak air, leak boost, and it's leaking it back through the system. So you'll hear this loud rush of sound. And given that yours has two turbos, I've seen this happen when one of them tears on one side because they're incorporated into the actual turbo housing. And when one of them will go bad, you'll end up with usually a little bit of lower boost, but you'll hear that noise and you're hearing it circulate back into the system. So oftentimes you might notice a little less top end, a little less towing capacity when you really need it, but you mostly get this noise. Or you could just have a giant boost leak, and that will do the same thing too. And given your mileage and the age, it would definitely be worth going over and looking at that.
5: Yeah.
3: Yeah, I agree with the same thing, Joe. The other thing I've seen on those, they have these plastic resonators on the air filter side of the throttle body. And I've seen those split or crack, and they can mimic that type of sound in certain conditions as well. However, I would think you would get a check engine light code for that with air bypassing the mass airflow sensor.
2: Yeah, most likely you would, but those things I'd check. You can, if you're a DIYer, you can get online. They'll have those rebuild kits for the recirculation valves, but I would start there. And that's just a good thing to also keep in touch or to keep maintained with that, especially with that kind of mileage. Sean, thank you for calling in. I'm coming up on a hard break. I got to jump. Everybody come see us. 1009. Wind Cross Court, Fast Franklin Car Show. 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
6: How did I lose weight? And I did. 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I did. I love this stuff. Listen, Brickhouse Nutrition been with me for a long time. 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
2: Welcome back, everybody. This is the Fixin' Car Show with Joe M. Berg. We are here live at the Fast Franklin Car Show, 1009 Windcross Court. Hot, tiny little donuts. They're so, so good. Coffee, iced coffee, orange juice for all your kids. Tons and tons of cool cars. So bring your cool car or just bring the family out. Come and have some donuts and free coffee. And, yeah, take in the sights and join the automotive scene here in Franklin. It's an awesome family-friendly environment. So come on out. Enjoy yourself. We'd love to see you. Come say hi. But we are going to jump over to Joe on line one. Hey, Joe. Best name ever. What's going on, buddy?
7: Yes, sir. It sure is a good name. Yes. Well, I have a 1997 Ford Thunderbird. I believe it's a 3.0 V6. And it was actually my mom and dad's car, so it's kind of particular to this car. I really like it. But yeah, I've heard y'all talk so many times about, like, with the transmission, should I do a service on the transmission? Because as far as I know, it's never been serviced. But it slipped a couple times, and I've only driven this car probably twice in, like, 18 years. So I don't really know what to do about the transmission.
2: So when you say you've only driven it twice, does that mean anybody else drove it or no one drove it?
7: Nobody has driven it.
2: Oh, wow. Oh, my gosh. Yeah, man.
7: Yeah, it's so long ago, and I just don't know what to do. If I don't know if I should change the transmission fluid, because I bought a filter and all that for it. I intended to change it. Of course, mom and dad has passed on right now, which is okay. I mean, it's in the past. But I don't know if I should even just keep it or worry about it, because the transmission, I mean, it's just I don't know if there's anything I'll be able to do to it. If it does slip again, then then I'm going to have to get it rebuilt then. So I don't know. What's your advice on that?
2: I think where I would start, if the car does mean something to you and you're not wanting to invest a lot of money, I think what I would start with is checking the fluid level, which you're going to want to do on that model while it's running, and make sure it's warmed up. And while it's running, check that fluid level. If it's low, top it off and keep it at the right fluid level. And I would just, you know, be easy on it and slowly walk your way into like a higher speed or hills. I know in Tennessee, avoiding hills is a little bit difficult. But that's where I would just be real sensitive to that transmission. If it does slip and the fluid level is full, I would bet you're going to end up doing something internal to it. But getting out there and making sure that it does function and gets things moving and giving it a little bit of an opportunity to kind of work, I wouldn't be opposed to that given the age and how little it's been driven. That's something that I would probably do myself. But I also wouldn't expect the world out of it. How many miles were on it?
7: Oh, yes, sir. It's 167,000 miles on it.
2: Okay.
7: Yeah.
2: Yeah. Oh, man. I mean, I don't want to tell you that transmission is smoked, but I wouldn't be surprised.
3: Yeah, I would say too, Joe. I would absolutely change that filter. You know, do what Joe said first. And if that's not it, I would change the filter first. Those are paper filters and notorious for deteriorating. And I would change that, and that'll drain about 5 or 6 quarts of fluid out of that. And it'll get some fresh fluid in there. Worst case scenario, it's still going to slip and you still need to do a transmission rebuild. But best case scenario, that actually gets you by for another, you know,
2: Yeah.
3: Couple more trips or 10 better. Trips. Yeah.
2: Yeah.
7: Yeah, that's true.
2: Yeah, that's what I would try.
7: Especially because it means something to me. Hey, let me ask you something. Since there's no one else on the line, as far as I know, nobody else calling in. If you could please give me an idea where to look. The temperature gauge has always it always reads above the halfway mark, like up towards the high side, like on the hot side. And I Googled it a long time ago, and I believe there's maybe something like a high turn to turn it on, the fan to turn the switch to turn the fan on the high side, like a double switch for the fan to turn the fan on when it gets hot. Is that?
2: So you're going to have a switch on that. It sounds like what you're referring to, if you Googled it, is there will be a switch on the high pressure of the AC. And that is going to be to kick the fan on. Back then, they just said, okay, if the high pressure sees pressure in here, we're turning the fan on high speed. That's what they did. They didn't really regulate it like they do today and monitor it variably. Then, as far as your engine temperature goes, usually you had two temperature sensors. You'd have like one in your intake, and then the other one's either in the crossover or it'll be on the cylinder head itself. But one would be for the gauge and one's for the actual engine's ECU for the fuel injection system. So I would be checking both of those out. Make sure the wiring's intact. They're plugged in good. Given the age here, I wouldn't count anything out, like corrosion, stuff like that, or just a failing sensor. Back then, those sensors would go up and down and technically be failing, but not throw a check engine light. It was pretty common where you had to actually still get tooling out to check it and have some instincts on what was wrong to really then verify. On the other side is make sure it's not actually running hot. If it's correct, and unless you're turning the key on when the engine's stone cold and you know it, but if you're running down the road and it's like running like this and it takes a while to get there, it may actually be running hot. So that's something I would get checked out because that can cause a lot of damage.
7: Yeah, I changed the thermostat on it, but and then I Googled it, and it was a long time ago. And then it just seems that it just like was telling me there's like an extra switch that not only tells it when it's hot, but there's an extra switch actually telling the car to turn the fan on again. So there's a double switch to turn the fan on whenever it gets hot. And that's what I just remember from a long time ago.
2: Yeah, yeah. That probably is not out of the ordinary for that car. You just want to make sure that when you're reviewing those and going over them, making sure one is the fan working right, the thermostat's working right. There's a lot of variables in the cooling system. So you're going to want to look at it. I'd advise getting it in there to a shop and have them go over it and see what they see and, you know, give you a good idea of what you're going to be dealing with and if it's something you really want to dive into. But, Joe, I got to jump. I got another call coming in. Yeah. Thank you for calling, buddy. I appreciate you. We're going to jump over to line two with Ricky. Ricky, how you doing, bud?
8: Doing good.
2: How can we help?
8: Got a 2005 GMC Sierra, 370,000 on it. No mechanical issues other than something electrical. So what happens with this truck? Go out to it, you jump into it, crank it up. It will start as soon as you let go of the key, it dies. It'll do that several times. Sometimes it will stay running. To throw a caveat into that, at other times it will crank up, but none of the electrical as far as dash or cooling fans or anything will come on. It'll sit there and run fine. I'm kind of leaning toward the ignition switch with that many miles, but maybe it's not making connection.
2: Ricky, you are reading our minds. We're over here, like, looking at each other, like, bowing and twisting our heads, like, this is an ignition switch problem. I would be all over that, like, white on rice, man. That's the first place I'd go. I think you're hitting the nail on the head.
8: Had it in a shop. He had it for 3 weeks, 4 weeks, never could get it to act up. And when it did act up on him, it would do the start and run with no electrical anywhere in the truck. He was not able to map it with a computer to find out where it was braking. Then he turns it off, turns it back on, and it'll do the start and stop immediately. So I'm going to pick up the switch, throw into it, and just see if that's what takes care of the problem. But I just wanted a second opinion on it.
2: Honestly, the ignition switches are cheap enough in those that I would – it's almost cheaper than if you applied several hours of chasing it. And not to mention, like you said, every time you turn the car on, this thing's getting cycled. So it sees a lot of use. And those, the older cars, they ran tons of current through the ignition switches. So they were a very low, heavy part of the car and the electrical system versus a newer car. Well, they'll outsource it to a heavier duty relay that can turn on and off. So I think you've got a strong chance of being on top of the problem here.
8: All right. Occasionally it will drain the battery, and that'll happen. It may sit for 2 weeks and not drain it, or you may drive it today and tomorrow morning it drains. So I'm kind of leaning toward, like you said, with the switch as being keeping connections made in there with that many miles, that it's just worse.
3: Hey, Ricky, one thing on that, there's three parts to that ignition lock cylinder. There's the spot where you put the key in, then there's the mechanical where that turns, and then there is the ignition switch itself. Now, when they take that apart, or you take it apart, look at the electrical pigtail. I've replaced a bunch of those pigtails. Though a little spot in those connectors will get burnt. And also, I've seen with 370,000 miles, it's a lot of ignition cycles, like Joe said. The mechanical piece gets worn out. It won't fit in the grooves. So you naturally could put it in a position where it just won't work intermittently.
2: Or it's slightly left on and then runs your battery dead. So, yeah, oftentimes it's the entire tumbler assembly and you end up doing all three, like Bert just said. Ricky, I'm up on a break. I got to jump. Thank you for calling in so much. I think that's going to fix your problem and happy to help with that. So this is the Fixin' Car Show. We are at the Fast Franklin Fixin' Car Show. Yeah, and the Fast Franklin Car Show. 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
6: How did I lose weight? And I did. 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I did. I love this stuff. Listen, Brickhouse Nutrition been with me for a long time. 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
2: Coming at you live. Welcome back, everybody. This is the Fixin' Car Show. Berg's with me. I am Joe. We are live at the Fast Franklin Car Show, 1009 Windcross Court. Tiny hot donuts, lots of hot coffee and iced coffee now. You spoke, we listened. So we got iced coffee. We have orange juice for the kids, waters. It's a good time. Lots of really cool cars. Pretty cool motorcycles rolling in here too. Lots of, we've got a strong JDM presence today. There's like some various series of GTRs, Skylines over there, some WRXs, all those cool things. That if you're really into that, you know, it's couldn't be more different from one end to the other. McLarens to Nissans to Porsche to all kinds of stuff. Lots of Mustangs with hoods that are really, really tall. They all look like they could do a wheelie if they launched it. Every one of them does. But give us a call, folks. 615-737-9986. The lines are wide open and we will do what we can to try to help you out and, you know, help with your car problems. Maybe a life problem here or there with a good joke, a dad joke. I think that's about all I'm good for. Nothing else. My daughter says I'm not funny. She's like, no, Dad, just stop. So I think that's it. If you have a good dad joke and it's got to be clean because we're on the air, since there is nobody calling, call in. But it's got to be good. All right. Like your child's eyes needed to have rolled back so far that you thought, I may never see them again. I may never look at the whites of their eyes because this joke was that good. I would love to hear it. I love a good dad joke. But it's got to be clean because we're a family-friendly talk show. And I don't need to get kicked off the air. Michael doesn't need to be kicked off the air. And he'll have to hit that big button. And then we'll all be in trouble. And none of us want that.
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2: Yes, I'm still waiting for that. Still waiting, but if we go a little longer, you're going to have to wait till next Saturday because we're running out of time. This is our last segment, 615-737-9986. 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Just, you know, getting you squared away. So we could jump over to line two, it looks like, with Tony or line one. I got two Tonys. Is that what's happening? Hey, Tony, what's going on?
9: Which Tony are you talking to?
2: I'm hoping you.
9: Okay, well, good. I just had a couple of good dad jokes I thought you might enjoy.
2: Let's hear them. Lay them on me.
9: You've heard the term birds of a feather flock together?
2: Uh-huh.
9: You know which ones really stay together? It's the Velcros.
2: Oh, my gosh.
9: Well, let me ask. Let me tell you another old crow joke then. Before they invented the crowbar, they drank at home.
2: Oh, man.
9: Still not any good, huh?
2: I'm going to borrow that one.
3: That's good.
9: Well, yesterday morning after breakfast, I was asked if I could clear the table. I got a good running start and made it.
2: All right, we're going to end on that one there, Tony.
9: How about this one here? You know what you call a bad hair day for a bee? It's a frisbee. All right, thank you very much.
2: All right, thank you, Tony. I appreciate it. We're going to jump over to Randall online, too. Randall, what's going on?
10: Yeah, how do snails have a fight?
2: I don't know.
10: They take their shells off and they smug it out.
2: I shouldn't laugh that hard. Oh, my gosh. Oh, these are terrible. These are terrible and great at the same time. Thank you, Randall. I appreciate that. Tim, how are you?
11: I'm good, sir. How are you?
2: I'm doing well. Look at me helping.
11: Yeah, I got a 2017 Ford Escape. It's got the 2.0 turbo in it, all-wheel drive, has 107,000 miles, and I'm getting a P2096 code, Bank One Downstream Lean. I'm getting multiple reasons from different people and shops as to why this is occurring. Some are saying catalytic converter, some are saying oxygen sensor, some are saying mass airflow sensor. Just want to get your take on it and what's the best way to proceed.
2: So it's funny you say that because I just got done fixing this week. So a couple things. Yeah. Number one, on a four-cylinder, make sure your airbox is put together correct. And if you put some sort of aftermarket air filter in there, get rid of it, put a factory one in it. Make sure that the everything with the way it inducts air is smooth and straight and you don't have the airbox partially open because it will tumble past the mass airflow in a way that wasn't effectively what Ford was looking for out of the gate. That can cause it.
11: Right.
2: Number two, unmetered
11: air in the engine.
2: Exactly. Well, sometimes it's not even unmetered, but it is that it is tumbling in a different flow path with the way it goes through the inlet tube. So, and it will, because okay. You can see those, that mass airflow doesn't monitor the entire tube. It just does math on it. But if you have air actually tumbling below and it gets less of a reference, then that will cause this problem. Also, a really big one is cracks in your exhaust or the exhaust gaskets between the sensors. Catalytic converters do cause this problem. However, when you get a crack, oftentimes you won't hear it, but what it does is it sucks in air. And when it's doing that, because of the way the actual catalytic converter is finishing its chemical reaction in there, it gets hotter. So it actually is trying to draw and what we call scavenging the exhaust out of the engine. But if you have a small crack, it will scavenge in fresh oxygen from outside. So what your car is trying to tell you is, hey, man, this thing is not regulating like it should. It's running too lean. There's too much oxygen in this bank than there should be for the amount of fuel we're dumping in. That's effectively what it's trying to tell you. Occasionally, if a mass airflow is out of whack, it could do that, and it's not the end of the world there. But oftentimes, I see it with intakes where you go to like a quick change, oil change place, and they check your air filter, and they don't get the airbox back right. I've seen it pop then, and then cracking in the exhaust, loose gaskets, turbo failures, things like that. Berg's got something on it too.
3: I believe, Joe, there was a couple of reprograms or updates for the PCM on those as well. I can't remember if it was for that code specifically, but they did do some updates for the logic on the computer.
2: Yeah, Nissan did that as well, because the Maxima, the Titan, and the Murano, all the V6s, they had this issue as well. And what it would effectively do is you would end up with wear, and it would go beyond what the sensors are able to see. If that makes sense, like the car, the mechanical portions wore too quick and they kind of realized, hey, man, the parameters we put on this were too tight and we need to expand them a little bit because, you know, every single car, while it runs fine, is showing that this is out of range. So that's a software update would need to be number one because that's, you know, you need to make sure that's correct. You can chase your tail on other things. But then after that, I'd look for cracks in your exhaust and the easy stuff, like make sure your airbox and intake tubes and stuff are put on correctly. Is that helpful?
11: Okay, so if airbox is together correctly, yes, it's very helpful.
12: If airbox is put together correctly, doesn't seem to be sucking air anywhere on the motor, and I don't feel or see any exhaust leaks or cracked gaskets in there, would it be best to maybe start with the oxygen sensor itself, being as that's the cheapest thing, and just replace that oxygen sensor? And
2: I would look into a software update before I put a sensor in it. I would do that, and because that's what it's going to be, making sure that those sensors are correct. If you've got the latest and greatest, I'd take it to a shop and have them do a high pressure smoke test on your exhaust. That's how we just caught one this last week. And it didn't make any noise. Okay. We couldn't just see it, but that was where it was at.
12: Now, the Amerifix in Mount Juliet is closest to where I live. They have the ability to do the high-pressure smoke test and figure out what's going on.
2: Yes, sir. They can do it all.
12: Perfect.
2: Awesome. Thank you for calling in, Tim. We appreciate you. All right, buddy. Take care. We'll see you. All righty, everybody. Berg, we are coming up on the end. Y'all come and see us. Fast Franklin Car Show, 1009 Windcross Court. 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And we will be back here next Saturday doing all kinds of cool things, radio show, trying to fix your cars. But until then, happy Saturday, everybody. Love you on your families. 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
14: From ABC News, I'm Chuck Severson. There's movement, at least of people, certain government-approved types, amid the stalled Iran-U.S. talks to Switzerland, where talks were postponed yesterday, is where special U.S. diplomat Steve Witkoff is headed. And the president's son-in-law, Jared Kushner, is expected to join him. U.S. officials say Iran is sending delegates to Switzerland as well, but no word what's going to happen or when. The Iran situation still affecting gasoline prices. More oil tankers are reported getting through the Strait of Hormuz. ABC's Andrew Dimbert.
15: Analysts expect prices to continue easing heading into the 4th of July holiday and potentially through the rest of summer as oil markets respond to the reopening of the Strait of Hormuz and falling crude prices. But any relief at the pump is likely to come gradually. That's because stations are often selling fuel they bought days or even weeks ago at higher prices.
14: In several states, Gas Buddy says the average price is still over $4.20 per gallon. The latest Israel-Lebanon ceasefire has Lebanese civil defense saying Israel and its drone and missiles have killed 16 people with 12 others wounded. Amid cleanup from violent storms, flash flooding emergencies and watches continue across parts of the South. In the plains, destructive wind, large hail and tornadoes possible today. Highway shootings of 5 people in Kansas City with 1 dead lead the FBI to offer a $25,000 reward for the arrest of Oscar Sanchez Munoz, suspected gunman. 9 people in critical condition after a collision between 2 passenger trains in central England. The driver of one of the locomotives was killed, police said. ABC's Marcus Moore.
16: One passenger describing the chaos and telling UK media he thought a terrorist attack happened. Others said it was sudden, there was no warning and no braking before the crash. And we saw a massive emergency response unfolding with ambulances and helicopters used to take survivors to area hospitals.
14: ABC's Marcus Moore. 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
13: From the Beacon Capital Management Weather Center,
17: A cloudy start to your Saturday, but we're looking ahead at seasonable and sunny weather this afternoon. I'm WSMV4 First Alert meteorologist Darius Mack. Temperatures are in the 60s right now, and then quickly climbing to near 80 degrees by noon today. Eventually, we'll approach the upper 80s to near 90. So seasonable and sunny weather today. It's going to be really nice. Don't forget to apply the sunscreen. Rain chances return on Sunday.

0: You're listening to the Efficient Heating and Cooling Hour. It's your house. Keep it comfortable with Jeff Eddy.
1: All right. It is the Efficient. It's the Efficient. I got tongue-tied. You don't want to get tongue-tied right off the bat. That's always a bad thing. This is the Efficient Heating and Cooling Hour. I'm your host, Jeff Eddy, with Efficient Heating and Cooling. And we are going to be talking about all things heating, air conditioning, and indoor. I'm struggling. All right, just hit the rerun. No, I'm joking.
2: Go and get it out now.
1: That's all right. Get it all out of the way now. Instead of having like one mishap a segment, I can just get it all right out in the first segment. Just botch it right off the front. The good thing is no one's paying me to do this. I'm paying to do this. So. It makes you wonder too, doesn't it?
2: Hey, you really want to do this? No. You're doing great.
1: Yeah, that's right. You're doing good. Just keep hacking it up. Just keep on. Just keep whacking it up. All right. It is 9:03 a.m., June the 20th, 2026. And we're going to be talking about heating, air conditioning, and indoor air quality. I had a little bit of a cold for some reason. I guess a summer cold. I don't know. I feel like here the last 6 or 8 months, I've had a cold for 6 or 8 months. At least some kind of one, like a mild one I just carry with me, like a friend. It's like a bad habit I can't shake.
2: Get you some emergency or something like that.
1: Yeah, I probably should. I don't know. I hate taking stuff is my problem. You know, it's like supplements or anything else. You know, you get this stuff and people tell you, okay, you're getting old. You're going to have to start doing something different. And, you know, I'm good for a minute. And then I start fading out because I just don't want to have to remember to do it every day. I got a handful of things that I do every day. And that's not one of them I want to do. So that's where I struggle.
2: That's fair.
1: All right, so Efficient Heating and Cooling Hour. This is a live call-in show, so if you got a question about heating, air conditioning, or indoor air quality, we are thrilled to take your call and try to answer your question, help you out in any way that we can. 615-737-9986. That's 615-737-9986. That is the number at the station. If you got a question about it, give us a call and we'll try to help you out in any way that we can. In the interim, we're going to talk about some traditionally difficult things for heating and air conditioning. So there are some traditionally difficult, I guess you could say homes. All of them. I don't think I've got anything written down here that's not home. Traditionally difficult things home-wise for heating and air conditioning for a lot of different reasons. And so I want to go over some of those because some of you you live with it. You have them already, right? You're already living with them. Some of you are thinking about getting them. And so if you're looking at one of these homes, if you're thinking about purchasing one, or if you already have one and you're trying to decide what to do, I may be able to help you with that. I'll see if I can. So that'll kind of be what the show revolves around mainly as we go through it. And we'll see if we can help you and what we can do. So the first one that we're going to talk about a little bit, and obviously, if you guys have a question, jump in and call. I'm going to prioritize the questions, and we'll get those answered. But the first one are mobile homes. This first one that I was looking at recently and thinking about this. Now, the first thing I want to do, is explain why mobile homes are so difficult to cool. So most people just think, well, it's because it's typically poorly built. I know that they've improved things over the years and they like to brag and say, it's just as good as a home. It's not. That's funny at best. So it's not as good as a home. It's not as tight as a home. In case any of you that have a mobile home think I'm picking on you, first home my wife and I owned was a mobile home. We loved that place. I have no problem with them. They have their place, but when it comes to the heating and air conditioning on them, not just the way they do it, but kind of the construction of the home makes it difficult to cool, and heat, but actually more so to cool, It's just a little bit more difficult to cool. And part of that is the way that they actually put it together. So if you've ever, I don't know if, you know, if you're just bored sometime and you're roaming around Lafayette or somewhere like that, you want to go by the mobile home plant, get them to take you on a tour of it and see how it's put together. It's eye opening if you like that kind of stuff. And they may not give tours out just like that. If you go in there and tell them you're going to buy one, they'll probably give you a tour. So, they build it right from the ground up, just like any home would be built. Now, the exception is it's sitting on a frame. They're going to put wheels on it and drag it to a place and drop it off, right? I mean, that's the difference between another home that is being built on a piece of property. So, but they build it from the ground up. So they build it from the floor up. Well, all the ductwork is, you know, they have like what I would consider a canopy. So you've got your steel frame, that the thing comes on that, you know, they use to put the wheels on to move it around. You got that steel frame. On top of that steel frame, they put a layer of insulation to insulate the floor, right? And then on top of that, in between that insulation and the actual floor, the subfloor itself, your joists and your subfloor, they have ductwork. And what they use for ductwork is basically just a 12-inch wide by 5-inch deep tray. Now, if it's a single wide trailer, and I know not many of them actually go out anymore, but if it's a single wide trailer, it's just one tray that runs down the center of the house, right? If you've ever wondered why all the registers are in a line in a mobile home, it's because there is a piece of ductwork that they just literally cut straight through the floor, straight in the top of the ductwork, and put the register in, right? That's what they're doing. I mean, it's you think about, you know, it's a manufactured home. It's factory. Everything's factory oriented. So it's how can we get the most pieces out in the quickest amount of time? That's why it's designed that way. In a double wide, typically what they do is they'll have two trays. They'll have one in the middle of the one half and one in the middle of the other half. If you've ever seen a double wide, it doesn't come put together, right? It comes in two halves. They bring it, put it on site, and then bolt it together. Or screw it. I don't know. They join it together. It's half and half, the double wide. So it's that's why they call it a double wide. It's double the single wide, right? So they take it out there and put it together, and so there's half here, half there. And those trays are running down the middle. Now, where they put the equipment, as a general rule, for a mobile home, is there's an air handler that goes in a closet, typically, and I think almost exclusively for most of them that I've seen. I haven't been in any of the really new ones, but the ones that you know, we typically end up working on, and that, you know, have traditionally been that way, they're typically in a utility room by a side door, not the front door, not the back door. You know, if you've got a double wide, you may have a front door, then you may have a sliding. What we had was we had a front door, then we had a sliding back glass door. You know, there was like a window, like a pane, and then the door that slid in front of it. So it's like a, you know, it's 7 foot wide door, but only one half moves, right? And then we had a side door. You know, most of the time the driveway would come into that side. People would come into that utility room and then come into the kitchen from there. And most of the time on that end is where the air handler is. Now when the double wides are put together, as a general rule, they don't have air conditioning. They come with just the air handler with an electric strip heat in that air handler. And that air handler is mounted it's sitting in this utility room behind a wall, kind of in a closet-like area. It's not, I wouldn't

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2: Opposite side doesn't do as well, right? Because you've just got this piece of duct running over, hitting the tray, and then trying to feed out from there. Just to be blunt, it's an extremely poor design. That's what it is. It's barely sufficient. And so you end up, having to, you got one side of the house that rarely gets even close to where you want it. One that's getting cold, and it's all kind of jacked up that way. And of course, as I said, a lot of times with a lot of them, they're trying to include, I think, more of this stuff now because they're trying to make these more appealing. And so people got tired of trying to handle the subs themselves and get people to do various things. So they'll offer a package to have everything done if you want it done. But it doesn't come in it, but they'll have it set up for you and then have a heat and air contractor come out. Excuse me. And he'll set up evaporator coil on top of that air handler, put a condenser outside, run the line set in between them and hook it up. The air handler was already in there and wired in, and he's just basically adding the air conditioning portion to it is what he's doing. And they've typically already, they've pre-designed that and prefigured what they want there, and to add it in. So, the question that I get a lot is, first of all, what can you do about that? Well, most guys, it seems like, and I don't know why this is so. I don't know why people seem to not want to think outside the box. But most guys, they don't really like the idea of having to try to solve the problem anyway. But if they are, they just say, well, you got to replace it all. You got to replace all the equipment. Abandon this stuff that they're calling duct work, put a whole new duct system in there, and make it work. Well, I would tell you that will obviously fix the problem, right? If you want to spend the money on it, you can do that. And you can add that full duct system and that will work. And you can solve the issue that way. You get the airflow you want. It can balance out. And even with, the construction of the mobile home, you won't have any trouble heating and cooling it. You can do that if you do things, if you put the right ductwork in the right system in there. Of course, I'm sure some of you are thinking, okay, is there another option? Because it's going to be expensive, right? And let me tell you, part of the reason why, sometimes people think, well, it may be, with it being a mobile home, surely it shouldn't cost as much as other homes. No, it's going to cost more, because what they did, like in a normal home, if I went to a normal home, let's say built in the 1950s or 60s, it probably doesn't have insulation in the floor. So if I want to go find a spot to put a register, well, that's no trouble. I've done missed the break, hadn't I? I got to talking and missed the break. Michael's over here like, you're way out of time. All right, we're going to come back to that. This is the Efficient Heating and Cooling Hour. We're up against a break. We'll be back in a moment.
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4: How did I lose weight? 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I did. I love this stuff. Listen, Brickhouse Nutrition been with me for a long time. So chatting with Miles, I'm up at like 235. True story. I never minded being 235, but you know what minded? My knees that were falling apart and my back. I'm like, I don't know what, before I started really lifting, probably about 190. So 235 was a lot. I said, I got to lose some LBs, Miles. He said, Dan, we're going to sick our team of docs and researchers on it, and we're going to get you a really good product because I don't want to take a lot of these needles and stuff. 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
3: All right, we're back for the Efficient Heating and Cooling Hour. I'm your host, Jeff Eddy, with Efficient Heating and Cooling. Talking about all things heating, air conditioning, and indoor air quality, and talking in particular about the struggles and the difficulty of heating and cooling a mobile home at the moment. And we're going to talk about some solutions for that. So we talked about kind of one of the solutions, and typically the only one most people are willing to entertain is just replacing everything. And that obviously is a solution, but it's also an expensive one. And it's a more expensive one even than most homes, because whereas most homes you can go in and kind of at least underneath, you got to think about the difficulty of once a home is completed of putting things where they're supposed to go, right? I mean, if my guys, let's say I got installers out on a job and they're gonna, it's a new construction home. So subfloors there, they can see based on the nails and stuff where the joists are at. They know where to cut. If they miss something, you just patch it. It's not rocket science. I mean, it's something that can easily be taken care of. Once a home is finished, okay, that ship sailed. That's not easy anymore. You can't make no mistakes now, right? Mistakes that are made, can cost thousands of dollars depending on what kind of flooring is there, where the mistake is made, what is done, all those type things. So it makes it a lot harder, not to mention because of, if you remember the construction, we talked about the construction of the mobile home, how they have that layer of insulation underneath the subfloor and underneath the joists, you actually can't see anything. So you've got, it's time consuming trying to find each spot. Now, one of the things some guys will do, and it's obviously something that works and is better, is they'll just go to where the registers actually come up already, use those spots and drill straight down through the duct, get a really long bit, drill straight down through the duct, all the way through the insulation and find it that way. Then they cut open the tray and then feed a boot up through there, through that hole. But as you can see, that would be time consuming as well. That's going to be difficult. That's not going to be something that's easy to find. That's going to be hard to get to, and hard to deal with. It's not simple. It's difficult. So what we found And it's not the perfect way, right, to do it. I mean, the perfect way to do it is to go in there and drop another system, run a complete duct system, do away with all that other stuff, and be done with it. But, you know, we're not off the federal government. We can't just print money, right? So sometimes we're on a budget. We're thinking about, okay, what's a more realistic option? And what you can do, you know, because you have these trays that are already there. And the problem with the trays is, first of all, the way it's all tied together. And secondly, its size. And so what we've done in the past and been very successful with in improving the airflow and stuff in some of these mobile homes, especially the double wides, is if you have a package, you set a package unit out there, if the customer's already replacing the equipment and they want to, you know, you're already replacing your unit and you want to run the duct work in there and you want to do something different. You want to try to improve this duct situation is you can bring that duct work in, you know, the contractor can build up a trunk line there. A small one doesn't have to be a big one. It can be a relatively short one. And then hit those trays in a couple of places, hit each tray in a couple of places, and distribute that air. Every time he hits that tray, if he comes up in the bottom of the tray with a piece of duct, the air is going to go both ways. So he's doubling the size of the duct that he can move the air through every time he does that. So if he hits that tray in four spaces, it actually performs really well. Now there are a handful of other things in that process that we recommend doing. Those trays typically run past the last branch line for a decent distance, and so you know you want to go in and you want to block off the end of that so the last part of that duct is gone and that air is forced to come up into that last register on all four ends of those trays. Also, because if you remember in the construction, the air handler is sitting above the tray and tied in. You got to remove the air handler. If you're going to put a package unit out there and you're going to tie all that in, the air handler's got to come out and you got to block that off. And then you got to find a place for a real return. Preferably not by the back door or by the side door. That's, you know, you want to look for one in a central part of the home. Most of the time there's a pantry closet or something close to the kitchen, and you can steal the bottom of that pantry closet and put a return there that then comes out into the middle of the home. And then you've got good return and now you're starting to distribute the air properly. You're getting it out a lot better. And believe it or not, it's a lot cheaper than going in and replacing everything and doing a completely new traditional system. And it works pretty close to as well. It's obviously not completely perfect because you're still using these trays that the mobile home manufacturer has built. But it's a lot better than what you're starting with. Because not only are you starting with, you know, a duct system that's all kind of convoluted, then your return, your air handler is typically sitting right by that side door. So it's pulling in air from outside and dealing with all kind of stuff there. It's just a really poor setup. It's a really bad setup. I don't know. It gets by. And so they continue to do it, but it's not ideal in any shape, form or fashion. You're a lot better off to stick a package unit outside and duct it in that way and try to retrofit some of what's there cost-wise if you want to do that. But you're going to have to put a little bit into it and, you know, like I said, remove that air handler, cap that area off so the air is not blowing back through that air handler. Cap those ends off, make sure that air is being forced up through all the runs that it can be forced up through. And then make sure you've got an actual good return for once that's returning out of the middle of the house instead of on the very end. One of the things you also see with where those air handlers are is half the time they're sitting in those in those little cubbies off the utility room, and the door to the utility room stays shut all the time. Now, they'll put a register through the door to try to let the air go through, but you can imagine it only does so much, right? And you know, you're not pulling air from the opposite end of the house all the way back in there. You're not doing that. You're probably pulling, you know, those bedrooms on the opposite end, you're pulling more air from outside than you are from those bedrooms. So it's there's a method to try to straighten all that out. Airflow is key. A lot of times the heating and air systems in these mobile homes are big enough. And even when they struggle, they're big enough. The problem is just the way they're ducted and the way they're installed, they don't perform properly. You know, you'll have a kitchen that's, you know, thermostat will be set on 72. The kitchen will be 70 and one of the bedrooms will be 76. You know, it'll be that big of a difference, because of the way the duct and stuff is run and everything's set up. So that's kind of my spiel on mobile homes. All right, we're up against a break. This is the Efficient Heating and Cooling Hour. I'm your host, Jeff Eddy with Efficient Heating and Cooling. We'll be back in a moment.
0: How did I lose weight? And I did. Lean, right here. I did. I love this stuff. Listen, Brickhouse Nutrition been with me for a long time. So chatting with Miles, I'm up at like 235. True story, I never minded being 235, but you know what minded? My knees that were falling apart and my back. I'm like, I don't know what, before I started really lifting, probably about 190. So 235 was a lot. I said, I got to lose some LBs, Miles. He said, Dan, we're going to sick our team of docs and researchers on it, and we're going to get you a really good product because I don't want to take a lot of these needles and stuff. You know what he did? He got lean. He got lean. I got lean using Lean, L-E-A-N. The product works. Me and Paula both use it. I'm now down about 200, 202. Losing weight's a pain. I've been there. You look in the mirror, you're getting a little gooey as you get older. No good. 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
3: All right, we're back for the third segment of the Efficient Heating and Cooling Hour. I'm your host, Jeff Eddy, with Efficient Heating and Cooling. 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That's 615-737-9986. We're talking about all things heating, air conditioning, indoor air quality. In particular today, talking about homes that are difficult to heat and cool. Mobile home seems to be more difficult to cool than anything else. They can be expensive to heat, but it doesn't seem to be that hard to keep them warm. But they can be expensive. So the next thing is tall and skinnies, and that's become extremely popular in Nashville. They love these tall and skinnies. Boy, they love them. The tall and skinny. Tall and skinny revolution. That's what hit Nashville. Everybody wanted tall and skinny. Actually, what happened was they went into East Nashville and West Nashville. And a lot of these folks that have been in these communities for, 60, 70 years, they went in there and offered them $250,000, $300,000 for a lot with a house that was, not in great shape. But the lot could be split in half. That's how the tall and skinny revolution started. And so they bought these lots and they tore the house down and then built two tall and skinnies on it. It justified it. And of course the people there were like, well, I guess if you're going to give me $250,000 for this house, I'm going to take it. And then they all headed down towards Antioch and Smyrna and in the outlying area. That's right. They headed into the perimeter. Looking for something better than what they had that they could get into for that $250,000, $300,000, whatever it was that they spent. And the tall and skinny revolution was born and has continued even unto this day. Yes, but the tall and skinny is a little bit challenging for the heating and air conditioning. It's actually challenging trade-wise, period, but especially for the heating and air conditioning. Your traditional homes, especially, your traditional Tennessee home. If you go around, you look at your traditional Tennessee home. Trades, we've had it, we've kind of had it made for a long time with a lot of these homes because there was always attic or crawl space or something like that to put ductwork in, to install equipment, to be able to move around in, if repairs need to be made, if there's a problem, if something didn't get quite figured properly or figured right, trying to get to it to solve it and to fix it, it's been easy to get to. Well, that's changed. When you get to you start dealing with the tall and skinnies and stuff like that, you're going to get one shot at it. That's what you're going to get. You're going to get one shot to get everything in there and to get it right. If you don't get it right, it's going to be bad news. So, all right, let's go ahead and go to Miss J, and then we'll come back to the tall and skinnies. Miss J, what can I do for you?
4: Just wanted to wish you a wonderful, happy Father's Day tomorrow. And
3: well, thank you.
4: And do you just have Nathan, or are there more?
3: No, ma'am. Nathan is my youngest. I have three others, so I have four total.
4: You do. Well, you got to talk about them more. Anyways.
3: Well, I don't like any of them, Miss J. I barely like Nathan. So no, I'm joking. I like them just fine.
4: I know you do. Just tell them all how much you love them, and they'll just every day look at their eyes and say I love you, and it goes a long way.
3: Yes, ma'am. I'll do that.
4: Yesterday and or day before yesterday, but I didn't break anything, and thank goodness it could have been a lot worse for my age. It's way up there.
3: Absolutely. That's a blessing. If you didn't break nothing, you did well.
4: I did, and I'll be okay, but I'm a little sore. But anyway, I'm mad at myself because what do you say? I ain't got time for this. Anyway, well, hope you have a good day with your family. Love you.
3: Well,
4: appreciate it.
3: Well, thank you. Bye-bye. You be careful. Don't be falling anymore, okay?
4: I won't. Bye-bye. Thank you. Bye.
3: Yes, ma'am. Bye-bye. All right, so tall and skinnies. So let's talk about the construction of the tall and skinny as a general rule, so you know where some of the difficulty comes. Now, a lot of them are built on a slab. And the really difficult ones, first it's built on a slab, then it doesn't really have any attic, and then it's three-story. So a lot of times, you got these three floors, and, depending on how the place is built is going to determine how difficult all this is. Excuse me. So, you know, if you, and so let's talk about some of this. So if you have one that's built on a slab, if the main floor, what I see with a lot of them is that the main floor is largely just one big area, right? It's a kitchen and living room. That's basically what it is. If you got one that's just a kitchen and a living room, then you could do something like a ductless unit in that area. And that would simplify that part of it, right? Same thing on the third floor. Sometimes on the third floor, we see something like a bonus room type setup with a door leading out to, they like those outdoor patio style, right, above part of the second floor. And so it'll be a third floor bonus room area with an outdoor patio that you can just walk out that door onto and then sit on the roof up there and look around, right? And if that's the case, again, you can do another Mitsubishi ductless unit, something like that. You can put that up there. That simplifies that. That's not too difficult. That's easy enough. The middle area, though, is where your bedrooms and you know, you probably have a bathroom on the main, on that first floor, maybe on the third floor, but definitely you're going to have a bathroom or two in that middle floor, and you're going to have the bedrooms in that middle floor. And when you chop something up like that, of course, if you heard me talk about it at all, that's where the ductless units become extremely difficult, and they're hard to put in situations like that. So you're gonna end up with a ducted system. And here's what I see a lot. The first thing I would recommend, if you're actually having a tall and skinny build, if you're buying one, then you're gonna get what you get. You're not gonna change anything. Once it's built, it's built. You're just not fixing it. If you're building one though, then if you push on the architects and engineers and the builders, the people that are getting ready to put this up, and you know, I want to know how they plan to do this and how they're gonna, you know, make sure that this doesn't go south. You know, I want to know, you know, is there a mechanical room on that, in that middle floor? You know, and sometimes, you know, you'll see a mechanical room on the second floor. Some of these tall and skinnies are only two levels, and you'll have a mechanical room on the second floor, and it'll be feeding down in between the floors, and they'll have a truss system that the ductwork's running through. Well, that's fine. But the unit that's there to feed that floor that it's on, which, first of all, I don't want the same unit feeding both floors. You know, if I'm looking at one of these, I'm looking to have one of these built. I don't want one unit feeding the second and the third, or the first and the second, or any of that. Yeah, because it's not going to work right. I want different units feeding different floors, and I want the space designed to do that. And then I see this all the time. Wherever they carve out for this unit to go, they return straight through the wall into the space because they're very limited on space, right? And there's not been a lot of planning involved, in my opinion, on the fore part of this to try to get it in order. And so they put this unit in a closet or in a little mechanical room or something like that, and they duct straight through the wall into the living space. And it's like, you know, If you're close to a bedroom or if you're, you know, wherever you're at, it's like sitting in the air handler when it comes on. It's so loud because you basically, you know, they've cut a hole in the side of the air handler, the furnace, whatever it is, and they've ducted it straight through the wall, and then there's a register right there. And all the noise is being carried straight through that basically giant hole in the side of it. And you're constantly hearing that fan run all the time. And don't let them do that. If you got say so when you come into the front, do not let them do that. Make them tell you how they're going to fix that, where you don't have to feel like you live inside the air handler. All right, let's go to Don on line one before we run out of time. Don, what's going on?
5: Yes, sir. I bought a new home here in Antioch. It's in our retirement community. And when we moved in, brand new, the humidity seemed to be very high. I did a little research. I was hitting right around 64 to 67%.
3: Okay.
5: So I called, it's a Lennox furnace. It's a single floor home. We had them come out and take a look at it. They didn't say anything about it being oversized, although I think it is, to be honest with you. But he said, look, he said, what we can do is, he said, we'll slow it down a little bit. There's three speeds on it. And he went to the middle speed, and he said, we don't like to go all the way down because it affects your efficiency on these things. So he did that, and the humidity has dropped down to 54 to 57%. So it did have an effect on it.
3: Right.
5: The question is am I in a safe zone with that? He didn't act like there was much more we could do about it.
3: Well, other than either adding a dehu or, you know, making the equipment smaller, there's probably not much you can do about it. But if I'm under 60%, I'm not overly worried about it, especially not right now. As it gets hotter, believe it or not, you'll do better. Even though the humidity's going up, your equipment's going to run more. It's going to get better at that point, you know, because it's going to run longer because it has to be try to keep up with the heat. And so it's going to run more and more and more. 50% is what we're shooting for. If you're at 53, 54, that's not bad at all. And 57, that's starting to move up there. But if I'm not hitting 60, I'm not overly concerned about the humidity on it. If I can stay somewhere close around that area, that's not bad. And it sounds like, I mean, he you know, it's about a 10% jump that he made dropping the fan speed. That's pretty good, actually, you know, to be able to drop it that much with that. So,
5: yeah,
3: I think you're going to be fine.
5: It's, I don't want to say it's short cycling, but like you say, the hot weather, it is running more and more. So that has helped a lot.
3: Yeah, and we still haven't gotten, just to be honest, we still haven't gotten any hot weather in Tennessee. It's actually amazing. We're already into June. We haven't had any hot weather yet. We're going to get it, though. It's going to come in. It's going to be blistering hot. So
5: I've noticed that, too, yeah. You know, you all put a furnace in for me, a package unit, last year. I lived down in Spring Hill. And I just wanted to tell you, it was great service. We enjoyed having you all do that, except for the cost. But it wasn't that bad. I mean, we really appreciate it because there was some issues. And it took a while to work them out, but we got it done. I appreciate
3: that. Great. Well, I'm glad we got you taken care of.
5: Yes, sir. It was great. Well, thanks a lot. Sir. I appreciate that. I was a little nervous. I didn't want too much humidity because you know what can happen if you got that.
3: Absolutely. No, I do. I think you're okay with it.
5: Thank you very much, sir. Appreciate it.
3: Yes, sir. Have a great weekend. Yep. 615-737-9986. We'll be back in a moment.
0: How did I lose weight? And I did. Lean, right here. I did. I love this stuff. Listen, Brickhouse Nutrition been with me for a long time. So chatting with Miles. I'm up at like 235. True story. I never minded being 235, but you know what minded? My knees that were falling apart and my back. 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I said, I got to lose some LBs, Miles. 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
3: All right, we're back for the final segment for today of the Efficient Heating and Cooling Hour. I'm your host, Jeff Eddy, with Efficient Heating and Cooling. 615-737-9986. That's 615-737-9986. 9986, and you got about 8 or 9 minutes there to jump in if you got a question about such things as that. We're talking about the tall and skinnies and the construction of the tall and skinnies and how that makes the heating and air conditioning difficult on them. And that's why some of you have one, and there's issues with the heating and cooling, and there's nothing that can be done, basically, because... And I say there's nothing that can be. I mean, surely you could, like, you know, rip it out, rip it down to the guts and remodel it. But nobody wants to do that with a new home. And I don't blame them. I wouldn't want to do that with a new home. I'd live with it too. So, but with these tall and skinnies, if you catch them on the front end, and even if you're looking at buying one, you know, maybe you're looking at buying one and your plan's not to buy it and live there for a few years and leave. Your plan's to buy it and stay there for a long time. Well, then, you know some things to look for as you go through there. When you walk through that place, turn all the air conditioners on and listen and see if you can hear them like you're sitting inside of it. And pay attention as you're walking through it to how the comfort level is, you know, from one floor to the other, from one area on each floor to the other, and see if it's, you know, if it's performing like you're going to be satisfied with. Because what a lot of times happens is people go into a place and either the units aren't running or it's not that hot. And they walk through it. They like the way it looks and they're happy with the, you know, cosmetic side. You know, the ladies are looking at they want to know if there's tile and if there's granite on the countertops and, if the master, you know, his, bathroom and everything, shower and everything's wonderful. That's what they're looking at and all that's great. But once you get in it and you start living in it, then you're going to see some of the other things that are there. And so you can try to look for those as you go through the house ahead of time. And if you're looking at having one built, then, you know, don't just leave all that to the contractor. That's, you know, a lot of people are, well, I've got a contractor. He'll take care of that. No, he won't either. There's a handful of contractors that do. Most of them depend on their subs to work it out. If they've got a good sub, then the good sub is having that conversation. The conversations that I'm having with you right now on the air, the sub is having that conversation with him. But if he doesn't have a good sub, then the sub is just the lowest bidder. And he's the guy that was the cheapest. And he's going to do it the cheapest. And he doesn't care if you're happy with it later or not. He's not coming back to work on it. You're calling someone else when it's time for it to be worked on. This is all he does. He just does new construction spec stuff. That's all he does. He doesn't care He didn't care if you're happy or not, because he's going, his contractor is going to continue to use him whether you're happy regardless, because they're building spec homes and selling them. They don't build custom homes. They don't worry about repeat customers. They don't worry about any of that. They just worry about getting the house complete, you purchasing it, and they're on to something else. So, all right, let's go to line one here and catch Bob. Bob, are you there?
6: Yeah, I'm here. How you doing?
3: I'm doing fine. How are you?
6: I'm doing okay. Hey, you were talking about returns earlier, and what I'm wanting to do is add a return, because the return that I have is, it's whistling and making a booming noise when the air cuts off from the vacuum of the steel sucking in.
3: Right.
6: And what my question is my return goes all the way back to my HVAC unit right now, and I want to add a return. Should I put both of those into a plenum box and then back to the unit, or how do you do this?
3: So, do you have a package unit outside? What do you have right now? Split system,
6: well,
3: basement?
6: What do you have? It's a split system. Yeah, it's a split system in the attic.
3: Okay, so it's a split system in the attic. Have you been up there and kind of seen how it's installed? Do you know how it's put in at all? Okay, so is it standing up or laying down in the attic?
6: It's standing up.
3: Okay, it's standing up. So it comes off, is it gas furnace or heat pump?
6: It's a gas heat.
3: Gas heat. So it probably comes off the side of the furnace. Is it round? Is it a round?
6: Now
3: okay,
6: it's,
3: so,
6: it,
3: it's so a it's a round inch. Piece of duct. I'm sorry, what was that?
6: It's a 14-inch piece of duct.
3: Okay, so it's a 14-inch round piece of duct that comes off and goes over. Does it come down through the ceiling? Is that where that return is?
6: It makes like a big U shape, and it goes, to the ceiling in the hallway.
3: Okay, to the ceiling in the hallway. All right, so what I would do is just tie into the other side of the furnace if I wanted to add another one. I wouldn't worry about doing anything with the existing duct, except for I'd want to find where that piece of ductwork was flexing, that piece of sheet metal that's moving, and I'd fasten something onto it to keep it from being able to pop back and forth. But I'd just add another return to the other side of the furnace. You can do that. That's fine. And then run it over and take it to where I'm assuming you're probably going to go to the master bedroom or something like that and add that other return there. And let it alleviate that pressure there. And I'd use flexible duct, and I would run it longer than it needs to run. And I would put a turn, at least one turn in it. That'll help with noise or anything like that. And then add it in that way.
6: Let me ask, why would you not use a hard duct, hard line?
3: Because it echoes. That part of what you're hearing, is the noise from the furnace itself. If the ductwork that's existing is actually metal, that's why it's carrying the sound that way. Flex gets a bad name. If it's put in properly, it's fine. And what I like about it, especially for returns, is that that soft material eats up that sound. It just absorbs that sound and eats it up. And so I love to use flex for returns especially and get bends in them, because I know by the time I'm done, it's going to move the air fine, but you're not going to hear anything. It's going to be quiet.
6: I see. Okay. So let me ask you this then. On the fly side, if you have like a straight gunshot to the register, does that create sound also?
3: On the supply, probably not much, because there's so, like, your most of what the noise, what's creating noise, is that indoor blower motor. From the furnace, it goes up through the heat exchanger, through the evaporator coil, into whatever plenum box is there, then down the trunk line. Then it comes out of a branch line and over to a register. By the time it gets there, there's really no mechanical noise left to hear. All you're going to hear is a little bit of air, if anything. So no, as a general rule, it's not going to be an issue for the supply. The issue with the return is you have one duct that goes from A to B, nothing in between, right? And so a lot of times you'll get that sound through there.
6: So let Okay, so best case scenario, like you said, just add the line. But I am literally tearing everything out because I'm doing the supply side also. Yeah. And that's what I'm doing right now because we have so much dust in our house. It's like tumbleweed in here. So I'm replacing all that supply side, but after I do that, I'm going to do the return side also with new stuff because it's, you know, 20 years old. And so putting in new, you would suggest doing it the same way?
3: Absolutely. Yes, I absolutely would. I would, all my returns would be flex. My branch lines would be flex because it's simpler. We're down to 15 seconds, Bob, so I'm going to give you what I got left and then we're going to be done.
6: Yeah.
3: I'd use sheet metal on my trunk, on my supply trunk line. I'd use flex for my branch lines, flex for my returns. Just seal it all up really well.
0: How did I lose weight? And I did. Lean, right here. I did. I love this stuff. Listen, Brickhouse Nutrition been with me for a long time. 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True story, I never minded being 235, but you know what minded? 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
7: From ABC News, I'm Chuck Severson. Just as more oil tankers are getting through the Strait of Hormuz and oil and gasoline prices were going down, in the past hour or so, Iran said it's again closing that shipping venue. ABC News Chief White House Correspondent Mary Bruce.
8: Iranian state TV says the military has issued an order to shut down the waterway in response to Israel's continued strikes in Lebanon. Lebanon says 16 people are dead after Israeli strikes earlier today. Meanwhile, Iran says it's sending a delegation to Switzerland for talks with the U.S.
7: ABC News Senior White House Correspondent Selena Wang.
9: A U.S. official now tells us that Special Envoy Steve Witkoff is headed to Switzerland, where Jared Kushner is expected to join him, but the timing for talks is still unclear. Iran had delayed, saying there would be no meeting because Israel was still trading attacks with Hezbollah in Lebanon. The agreement between the U.S. and Iran calls for the war to end on all fronts, but Israel was not part of their deal.
7: Before Iran announced its military was closing the Strait of Hormuz, Vice President J.D. Vance told Fox News that the U.S. has all the cards in the negotiations and the Iranian military is now destroyed.
10: My understanding, talking to Jared and Steve this morning, is things are going well. But of course, we're going to verify all of this.
7: Flash flooding emergencies and watches continue across parts of the South, and the plains' destructive wind, large hail, tornadoes possible today. Highway shootings of five people in Kansas City with one dead lead the FBI to offer a $25,000 reward for the arrest of the suspected gunman. Nine people in critical condition after a collision between two passenger trains in central England yesterday. ABC's Marcus Moore.
11: The two trains colliding about 60 miles north of London just after 5 p.m. And those trains were heading to London. An East Midlands Railway train driver died at the scene and 89 passengers were hurt, including 33 people who suffered serious injuries, according to the ambulance service there.
7: ABC's Marcus Moore. 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
0: How did I lose weight? And I did. Lean, right here. I did. I love this stuff. Listen, Brickhouse Nutrition been with me for a long time. So chatting with Miles, I'm up at like 235. True story, I never minded being 235, but you know what minded? 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I said, I got to lose some LBs, Miles. 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
15: Hello, everybody, and welcome to this edition of Tennessee Wildcast. We're glad you're tuning in. We got a great show lined up for you today. We're in Region 3 with Miss Mimi Barnes.
16: Yeah, welcome back.
15: Yeah, thanks for having us here. I'm looking forward to today's show. It's going to be a fun conversation all about Catoosa Ridge.
16: I know, one of our newer areas, and I'm shocked we haven't covered it yet, but I look forward to today's episode.
15: Yeah, yeah. Well, it's always fun to be in Region 3. We got folks coming in and buying licenses and talking with the ladies up front, and really appreciate our regional offices. We don't highlight those very often and talk about them much, but we got a lot of great people who work in those offices who greet customers day in, day out. So
16: amazing.
15: We'll give the crew here a shout out today.
16: Oh yeah, I love them all so much. Yeah. Great folks.
15: Well, Mr. Don Chance is our guest today. Don, thank you for being here.
17: Yeah, thanks for having me. Excited to talk about our newer property.
15: Yeah, yeah. I guess introduce yourself. Tell us a bit about yourself and how you got introduced into the outdoors, what led you to a career with TWRA and that sort of thing.
17: I'm Don Chance. I grew up in Blount County, Maryville. I pretty much spent my whole life hunting and fishing. You know, I mean, I can remember being 3 years old and my dad taking me in the woods and whipping me in the face with sawbriars because I was walking too close. I didn't really know a life where we didn't spend a lot of time outdoors.
15: Okay.
17: As I went to college, I had really no idea what kind of jobs were available. Started going through the curriculum at school, and I'm like, man, game wardens are cool, but I like to manage stuff. I like to drive equipment, and, man, I get to light stuff on fire. That sounds pretty cool. You know, and all this is going to help to manage these animals that I like to hunt, and I can make sure that maybe my kids get to hunt them and their kids. And
16: very cool.
17: I couldn't do anything else, and it's all because I started hunting and fishing with my dad from the time I could go.
16: Where'd you go to school?
17: University of Tennessee for my bachelor's, and then once I finished there, I went to Mississippi State and got a master's degree.
16: Very cool. What was your focus at Mississippi State?
17: Because I am so interested in management, I wanted a very applied research topic. So I was evaluating common forest management practices on deer and turkey habitat.
16: Wow. So, how fitting.
15: Yeah.
17: It was great. And I used the information that I learned from that every day. And in the work that we do. So it was invaluable experience and education for me.
16: How exciting is that to recognize your dream, follow it, and here you are with I feel that way working for the agency, and yeah. So many of us do.
17: I agree. And I I think about it all the time, how fortunate I am to have this job. And I know that there are people that would do anything to have this job. So it keeps me motivated and really helps me to work hard and just knowing how good I've got it,
15: Yeah.
17: I wouldn't trade it for anything.
16: We say they're lined up behind us.
17: That's the truth. That's the truth.
15: Yeah. It's a very valued position within the state. People love the agency, want to work for the agency, and to get a job in one of these positions is tough sometimes because there's not so many positions aren't open as often as other jobs throughout the state. Yeah. So
16: because we're not going anywhere.
15: Yeah, we love what we do. Yeah.
16: Glad to hear that, yeah. Don. So. You carry a vast load on your shoulders. So talk about what you manage here in Region 3.
17: So we have a pretty large work unit here. My crew does. We have multiple WMAs that we work on. So we've got Catoosa WMA, Catoosa Ridge Refuge, Keith Harrison WMA, Looper Mountain WMA, Mount Roosevelt WMA, and Skinner Mountain WMA. We have, so we have a lot of work to do.
15: Yeah.
17: Thankfully.
16: Do you know the total amount of acreage for everything that's under?
15: Oh, wow.
17: It's roughly 120,000 acres. So it's fairly large.
15: And they're not on top of each other either. They're spread out, right?
17: You can spend a couple days driving around to be able to see them all. So, but luckily we do have we have a fairly large staff as far as, TWRA is concerned. We've got a pretty large size work unit, two assistant managers or wildlife manager ones, and we have four full-time wildlife technicians and one part-time wildlife technician.
16: So. All right. Add that up for me. So
17: that's right. We have nine people in total.
15: Managing almost you said five or six properties right there.
17: Yeah.
16: It's not feeling like
17: six,
16: a lot to
17: six
16: me.
17: Six properties, and the nine people I'm including are also that also includes interns. So we have two interns that we have seasonally.
15: Nice,
17: but we have a large staff compared to most people, but there's always things that we can't do. We're always limited by time and manpower. It's just the way it is.
15: And weather and whatever.
17: That's right. Especially when we're so spread out,
16: Yeah, I never see us as having what we truly need to do everything on our wish list.
17: Oh, yeah.
16: But boy, oh, boy, am I proud of the work that is accomplished. And we'll talk about some of that today, Jason.
15: Yeah, for sure. Definitely. I guess our focus today mainly is on Catoosa Ridge to highlight that property and what all it offers. And it's the newer of the group that you mentioned there. Just give us an introduction to that piece of property.
17: Yeah. So Catoosa Ridge is about a 1700 acre property. We got the property in the spring. I don't remember the exact date, but it's 2023 in the spring.
15: Okay.
17: I was actually telling Mimi earlier, we were doing some pretty intensive management directly adjacent to that property where we were managing for Bob White. And I can remember driving down the road that separates Catoosa WMA and Catoosa Ridge Refuge with our small game program coordinator, Michael McCord.
15: Mm-hmm.
17: And I remember pointing over there and being like, man, I'd give anything to be able to manage those fields. That would be a game changer. And then lo and behold, one year later, here we are, we get to manage those fields. So it was awesome. I mean, it just laid perfectly with the objectives and management goals that we were, working on Catoosa.
16: That's the first I'd heard that story.
17: Yeah, it's hard to believe, really. I mean, it was hard for me to believe that we ended up with that property.
16: It's always amazing to me to be able to gain property because we feel tight on property.
17: Yeah.
16: Of course we want more because we want to do more for wildlife and for our hunters and anglers out there.
17: That's right.
16: So to have that dream and see it come true. Yeah,
17: yeah, it's great. And there is no doubt in my mind, if we did not purchase it, it would have been a neighborhood. I mean, there are utilities run throughout. It has a paved road on it. Like, they had it set up to start building homes. So it's a real, that's right, fire hydrants throughout the property.
15: Wow.
17: It is, I mean, it's a conservation win just in any way because it's, it's now going to be managed for wildlife and not yards. So.
16: Yeah, and it is adjacent to Catoosa.
17: Yep.
16: It's part of Catoosa now, even though it has that refuge status. Why does it have that refuge status? Why isn't it just continuation of Catoosa?
17: Yeah, so we have a little bit different management objectives there, and we're trying to control some of the hunting aspects associated with that. We can't have it open the same way that we have Catoosa open for deer hunts, for example, because we actually have some safety concerns. So just with the way that the terrain is on that property, someone could take the potential, there's potential for someone to take a shot right towards somebody's house. Mm-hmm. So we have to have, a little bit different regulations there. But also, we got a property that was very special, and we want to try to ensure that we, you know, we keep it special. So mm-hmm. we see some pretty nice older age class deer out there. We see some, a lot of turkeys.
16: Love
17: we want to ensure that we also see those 5 years from now.

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2: Years has been trying to remove all of those non-native plants from the fields themselves. And that started with removing those non-native pasture grasses. So we have two of them that were, you know, very common on the property. It's orchard grass and tall fescue. These are pretty awful for a lot of wildlife species, but particularly if you're managing for northern bobwhite. And that's what we're doing there. Mm-hmm. Our number one objective is to manage for northern bobwhite. And as I mentioned, we were already doing that across the road on Catoosa WMA, so this allowed us to expand our management zone. When bobwhites hatch, they're about the size of your thumbnail, a bumblebee. They're tiny. And if you have these grasses that create a sod very thick at ground level, the chicks can't move when they hatch. So anything and everything eats a bobwhite chick, and if they can't run away, then they're going to eat bobwhite chicks. Yeah. Whether it's a snake or a frog or a bird or whatever, everything will eat them. So first and foremost, we get rid of that fescue or orchard grass, and then we start working on some of the other invasive plants like the Sericea lespidiza, and we'll be spraying Sericea lespidiza and fighting it after I'm dead and gone. The next guy will have to worry about it. So job security.
3: Yeah. I've been lucky enough to be with you during field days, not just on Catoosa, but the new Catoosa Ridge. And I always love how you explain that process and what the needs for quail are and people actually can see that change taking place. So walk us through how, just boots on the ground, how you're removing fescue and then what naturally happens and how you're managing after.
2: Okay. Yeah. So it always has to start with some kind of site prep, whether that is frequent mowing or burning or even hay. You know, if someone can hay it, that's very, very effective. What you want is you want to have, very good access to the leaf matter. So that way when you come and spray the herbicide, you're getting as much contact on that plant material as you possibly can. Mm-hmm. If you just come through right before and bush hog, for example, you're going to have a lot of thatch. Mm-hmm. So you're going to have a lot of stuff that you can't reach with that herbicide because the thatch is covering it up. So we always had to do some type of site prep. And then we come back and we would spray it. Luckily, we were able to contract some of that. Our state set aside some money that was supposed to be used just for quail management, and I was able to use that money to get some of that contract work done. But, you know, we kind of talked about my work unit. The wildlife technicians of the crew, they are the rock stars because I didn't ask them if they wanted to get that property, you know, and they never once have complained about coming out and adding an additional 800 acres to what we're trying to manage. You know, they just come out and they do the work and they don't complain and they get excited. So they have come out and done a lot of spraying, beating and banging, bouncing off the cab of the tractor and, you know, having sore backs.
4: Well, you know, all these, the folks who have gone to college for this and want to do this, but even the technicians, they're there because they love what they're doing. So
2: that is exactly right.
4: Yeah. They want to make habitat better for a while.
2: It is a testament to the passion of our employees.
3: It is.
2: And, you know, I think sometimes people forget how passionate we are. Mm-hmm. But we could all probably do something that made more money. But I don't think that there's anything that people could, you know, we all do this because of how much we care.
4: Yeah.
2: I mean, and it's like that across the state. We have people that just care so much about what they do. And it's a joy to work with those guys for sure.
3: I always think about the varied talents on staff. And one of the things I wanted to make sure to mention is that we do have certified applicators.
2: That's right.
3: Herbicide applicators. And that's a certification that has to be maintained, and they have a better understanding of what's – just share a little bit about
2: that. So we don't – that's the thing. When we're applying herbicide, it is not willy-nilly. We don't just come up with some random application rate. It's all based in science, and it all follows the label. And there's tons of peer-reviewed research out there that informs us to the correct rates to use as well as the correct herbicides to use and ways to mitigate any sort of off-target effects. So we follow those, I mean, to a T. We don't add any additional herbicide and we don't add any less herbicide. We apply the appropriate amount of herbicide to achieve our objectives.

0: And it's very safe whenever we apply to such.
1: So educated employees and then well-maintained equipment.
0: That's
1: watch
0: right.
1: How everybody maintains their equipment. And
2: mm-hmm.
1: we treat it like it's our own because it is on a daily basis.
0: Yeah. We're only as good as the equipment we have. I mean, most of the work that we do requires some type of specialized mm-hmm. equipment. And if we don't maintain it, we don't keep up with it, then we're out of work. We don't want to be out of work.
2: Yeah.
1: So that application takes place, and then what?
0: Well, we just wait. So we wait, and we see what comes back.
1: Oh.
0: And we also can implement prescribed fire if we have the fuel. So if we have enough fuel there that's contiguous throughout the unit, we'll burn it. And that's where we are. That's the phase that we're in now. So we are now starting to implement prescribed fire on a rotation in these fields. So say we have 750 acres worth of fields. Our burn blocks are about 40 acres. So we have a lot of different, almost 20 burn blocks on the property. And we're starting to work on implementing prescribed fire in these fields. And then as we do that, we have to follow up looking for these invasive plants. Every time we burn, it gives us a really good opportunity to see, okay, did we miss something when we sprayed last time? Or is something coming back after, we sprayed? So it's just constant. And like I said, when I'm dead and gone, the guy that's working there is going to have to be worried about these invasive plants.
2: Yeah.
1: So you're not wearing an I Heart Las Bedeas t-shirt.
0: No.
2: And it's not a flip of the switch. A simple burn or a simple spray doesn't wipe it out.
0: I'm guilty of it. But we often talk about, those of us that are fire practitioners, we talk about, man, you just a little bit of fire and you've got rabbits and quail coming out, everywhere.
1: Mm.
0: But it's not really that simple. It takes time, especially when we're managing something like quail. There's a little misconception that quail are these grassland birds. Oh, they've got to have grass. They need grass. Well, they're actually shrubland birds. They need that woody component.
2: What's popped in my head, as you've been talking, speak to some of the challenges that you face. I think about those 20, you have 20 units, you said, that you could burn. Just talk about how the challenges of weather and different things that come into play. It comes into play across the whole state on all WMAs, but what rain, dry, whatever it may be that hinders those burn opportunities, you only have so many windows.
0: That's right. And fire is one of those things. This isn't the only place we burn. We try to burn 3,000 acres a year on Catoosa.
2: Exact. So yeah, that's over 20 spots you
0: got.
2: That's
0: right. And most of our burn weather occurs in February and March. Well, what happens if it rains for half of March? And our weather has just been so odd the last 3 years. Last year, the wind blew 25 miles an hour every day.
2: Yeah. Mm-hmm.
0: This year, it started off really wet and then it got incredibly dry. Super fast. So all of these things play a role in our ability to be able to get stuff done. And, we pray for rain when we need rain, and we pray for it to stop raining when we need it to stop raining. But, whenever it's time to burn, we drop everything to burn. And, again, testament to the employees, sometimes we have some pretty late nights when we're out there trying to get some burning done. It's not showing up at 8 and going home at 4.
2: Yeah.
0: When there's fire on the ground, we're there with it. Mm-hmm. So it's, I'll be interested to see how it plays out for the rest of my career,
2: Yeah.
0: I mean, it seems like it's becoming more and more difficult to get our burning done every spring. So we're certainly, open to looking at other, windows as far as, in the calendar to try to get more burning done.
2: Sure.
0: But,
2: yeah.
0: It's tough if you don't have the weather.
1: What have been some of those other challenges that you've seen on that specific property?
0: Yeah, I mean, the greatest challenge is certainly the invasive plants. it will be something that we will be dealing with for a long time. And it's pretty serious. I mean, we have autumn olive and multiflora rose. And, I mean, the list just goes on and on and on. So we will constantly be working, trying to reduce those. It's also, it's, I'm trying to figure out with already having a lot to do on Catoosa WMA and the other WMAs we have, it's a balancing act to be able to get everything done on Catoosa Ridge Refuge. I mean, it's a fairly large property, 700 acres of fields. I mean, that's a lot to do. So, we're stretched pretty thin from time to time. Thankfully, we have, interns help. I actually have one of those that's sponsored by a Quail Forever chapter.
1: Very cool.
0: So, yeah, local awesome. Quail Forever chapter sponsors an intern to come work, and he's out there, today getting work done for us. Mm-hmm. And that, a lot of help for us. So, besides, those two invasive plants and then trying to figure out that balance of getting everything done on Catoosa, but also still trying to do the best that we can on Catoosa Ridge. It's a little bit of a learning curve right now, but we'll get it figured out.
1: So I wanted to bring something up. So, you know, I've been out there many times and I've seen the fire hydrants and, you know, that nice paved road, but that fencing.
0: Yeah. Yeah. The whole property was fenced and cross fenced. You know, and that's not inherently bad, necessarily. However, you know, some of it was page wire. I pulled animals out of that fence.
2: Yeah.
0: So I knew, I was like, we have to get rid of some of this fence. And it also reduces our efficiency. If you can't just enter a field and go to work and take care of something right there, and instead you have to drive, you know, a mile down the road and then come in through a gate, it just slows you down. So that's been a pretty labor intensive task. You know, we've gone out whenever the weather's decent and there's not as many ticks or chiggers. We go out and we have removed fence.
1: Is there ever a time without ticks and chiggers at Catoosa?
0: small window.
2: It's all the time. Last time we were out there, I got one tick on me.
0: Yeah, small window.
1: And I'm putting you on the spot, and it's okay if you don't know, but do you know how many miles of fencing y'all have removed already?
0: Because
1: I thought you threw that number at me at one
0: point. It's probably about 2 miles. 2 miles of fence that we've removed to this point. And that's, I mean, it's 4 miles of fence total because that's on both sides of a road. We removed 2 miles of fence. So.
1: Yeah, it's certainly
0: work.
1: From seeing the fencing, and then seeing it without the fencing, it just has that more natural feel too. And it's just beautiful.
0: Yeah, I love it.
1: Absolutely beautiful to see without that fence. So it sounds like a simple task, but I know it hasn't been, and it has been a lot of work, but wow, great work.
0: Yeah.
1: Appreciate it.
2: Well, and as things evolve and more opportunities is opened up on this place, it gives hunters easier access too. And,
0: well, that's exactly right.
2: Yeah.
0: Yeah. I mean, I'm just thinking of myself, you know, so I've got a bird dog. If I'm out there running my bird dog during the training season on Catoosa Ridge and my dog ends up in a field, I've either got to climb that fence or, I got to get over there somehow.
2: Yeah.
0: So having that fence down will make it a lot easier for people to go get to their dog.
1: So let's talk about that property as far as hunters are concerned and opportunity. What should people know? Just walk us through what that's going to look like for our hunters.
0: So right now we have, it's open small game hunting. So if you want to come out and squirrel hunt, you can do so. It doesn't open up until the first Saturday in December though.
1: So check the guide.
2: Yeah.
0: That's right. Look in the hunt guide for anything, certainly, for all of our WMAs, because it varies just across the road.
2: Yeah.
0: When you go to Catoosa WMA.
2: Definitely.
0: So, there also are opportunities for, rabbit hunters and people that want to train their bird dogs and woodcock hunt.
1: Very cool.
0: So we limit that to 3 days a week. That's going to be Wednesdays, Saturdays, and Sundays. And that's scientifically based, right? We're trying to avoid overpressuring quail that would then force them into less desirable areas that would then increase the predation. Our ultimate objective with that property is not to manage quail so we can hear them. We want to have hunting opportunity available to our customers.
2: That's awesome.
0: So we're working as hard as we can, and hopefully we'll have something. I don't know what that'll look like. But we want to have some hunting opportunity available, you know, in the near future. But we also, this will be the first year coming up, will be the first year that we have big game hunts going on Catoosa. So we'll have 3 quota hunts on Catoosa WMA. It'll be a great opportunity for people to harvest an older age class deer. Now, there are some special regulations associated with this.
2: Definitely.
0: These are archery-only hunts. And as I mentioned earlier, you know, there's some safety concerns with using firearms on the property. Somebody got really excited and took a shot at an animal and didn't pay any attention. They could see, oh my gosh, there is actually a barn just right across that, you know, ravine.
2: Yeah.
0: So, archery will be a safe method for people to use. But because we're also trying to harvest these older age class deer, we have antler restrictions in place. So it'll either be a 15-inch outside spread or a 9-point minimum. And people can also harvest does.
1: Yeah.
0: So we'll have 3 of those hunts and select 8 people. Again, the property is 1,700 acres, but with so much of it being fields, it's a little bit difficult to cram a lot of people in there.
2: Yeah. Awesome. I know people will enjoy a chance to get out there.
0: Absolutely.
2: So that's really cool. And we've seen deer in Tennessee are really – came a long way. I think, you know, we're seeing bigger deer, larger, you know, bigger age class, and so that's cool to know that's out there and opportunities are coming for hunters.
0: Absolutely.
2: Small game, big game, whatever it may be.
0: That's right. I hope it's I think it'll be a popular hunting location for people, for both big and small game. And hopefully we're, you know, providing some quail hunting opportunities in the next couple of years.
1: Yeah. Don, thank you and
0: thank
1: your
0: you guys.
1: Staff.
0: Yeah,
1: amazing.
0: Thank you guys.
2: Yeah, yeah. Thank you to you, to your staff, and all the work that y'all do across six properties. And it's a never-ending challenge, I'm sure, to make these places great for wildlife, great for the sportsmen of Tennessee. And appreciate the work.
0: Absolutely. Thanks,
1: and
0: again.
1: As always,
0: thanks
1: check
0: for the support.
1: Check the hunting guide. Check the hunting guide.
2: Yes, the hunting guide will be out if it for the new season. So check that. All those regulations are there. And get out and enjoy Tennessee wildlife. This is Tennessee Wildcast. 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
2: Hello, everybody, and welcome to this edition of Tennessee Wildcast. We're glad you're tuning in. Thanks for watching. Thanks for listening. We got another fun show lined up for you today. Miss Mimi Barnes is... she's always lining us up for good stuff, helping me co-host and making our shows great. So I'm excited to talk about skunks today. This could get stinky.
1: The skunk woman is here.
2: Yes, yes, Miss Lindsay Shaw. 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
1: Yeah, good one.
2: Yeah, it's going to be fun. 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Facebook. 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So just appreciate those guys. The guys and gals who run our shows out there on the radio.
1: Yeah, they're great shows, too. So if people listening, share, because they're great shows.
2: Yeah,
1: learn something.
2: You know, it just takes a click to share it,
1: yeah?
2: One click. Like us, share us, and follow us. So anyway, today, like we said, all about spotted skunks.
7: sure we'll dive into some more additional things too. You know, no telling where we'll get today, but we appreciate Lindsay being with us.
8: Absolutely. Oh yeah, thanks Lindsay. Spotted skunks. Who knows about the spotted skunks? I know. Well, Lindsay Shaw.
7: Well, until I started working here and heard you mention spotted skunk, I did not know there were really different skunks, you know?
8: Yeah.
7: You have to think about it.
8: Yeah, so we have two spotted skunks, but before we dive into the spotted skunks, let's hear more about her.
7: Definitely. I'm all about it. So tell us about yourself and kind of what you do for the agency and that sort of thing.
9: I'm just a regular mom. Regular mom. Two kids, two dogs, live in the woods. I've always been semi-feral, is how some of my friends describe me. Okay. Just outdoors from the time I was a little kid. So naturally, wildlife, being outside, working with this stuff was just the right path for me. Mm. I got into it a little bit late so anybody out there who, you know, maybe you're in your 30s and you think, well, this is not a path for me anymore. It absolutely is.
7: Wow. Yeah.
9: I've only worked for the agency for about a year and a half after I finished school. And I work in Region 3 biodiversity. So anything non-game is what we're looking at. Mostly rare, threatened, endangered species. But it's something different every day. So I may be working with bats one week, back to the skunk stuff another week, wood rats, salamanders, you name it, we're on it.
7: Wow. That's cool. And that's great encouragement for anybody who's thinking about getting into a wildlife career, even an officer. Yeah, you know, we have people ask about that. You know, is it too late, or how old do you need to be? Do you have to have this degree or that degree? But, you know, if you're looking to pursue something in wildlife, right, it's never too late.
8: And you have two boys and they're active, and
9: right,
8: you still did it.
9: And I was mom first, student second, and I'm still mom first, biologist second. But, you know, I didn't follow that traditional 4-year path. It took a lot longer when I went back because I was part-time. So I was there for school pickup, drop off, volunteer, you know, it's not too late. If you want it, go get it.
8: And yeah, still an avid hunter and angler.
7: Awesome.
9: Yep.
7: Awesome.
9: Love it all.
7: Yeah. Awesome. So were you in a wildlife field before
9: no,
7: this?
9: No, I was just mom.
7: Just mom.
9: And
7: yeah,
9: went before my kids started kindergarten and everything, and we're gone all the time at school. You know, it'd be a pretty day like today, and I'd say, well, let's just tear out, you know, to the mountains or whatever, go to the park.
7: Yeah,
9: is what we called Great Smoky Mountains National Park. My mother-in-law at the time was like, oh, you're just going to the park down the road. I was like, no, we're going to the mountains today.
7: Yeah.
9: Pack a picnic, throw on your snow boots, you know, if they got snow and we didn't, go play. Mm-hmm. Just enjoy what we're blessed with in Tennessee.
7: Mm-hmm. Awesome. So you were already out there looking for these critters before you were officially looking for them.
8: No, you cut her, she bleeds orange and green like the rest of us.
7: Okay, good, good. You see orange, right? Or what orange are we talking about?
8: Our orange.
7: I got you, yeah.
8: What is UT orange?
7: It's pretty close, yeah, real close. Well, that's great, and it's cool to hear, you know, a non-game biologist who still loves to hunt and fish and
9: yeah,
7: chase all the other critters too.
9: Yeah, and I always thought that I wanted to work with deer or elk. That was kind of my goal when I started.
8: Oh, wow. Didn't know that about you.
9: Yeah, so, like, cervids were my thing. Like, this is what I want to do. I love to deer hunt. I love to go up, you know, just north of where I live to the elk tower and see those fantastic animals. I've never gotten drawn yet. Still got my fingers crossed.
7: Yep. Put my name in the hat every year.
9: Right. But yeah, that was what I wanted to do. But because I was kind of non-traditional, I was sort of restricted to where I could go and what I could take as far as my master's degree. And that's how I fell into this. You know, the opportunity was there and it was with a professor I really adored. Mm. And I knew that we would work well together. And I thought, well, okay, what the heck? And now I'm glad that I ended up here, because I think if I did work with deer and such full time, maybe I would enjoy getting out and hunting less, because I'd be kind of worn out on it.
7: I could see that, yeah.
9: Yeah, so I get to do kind of all the fun miscellaneous stuff in the state and then still enjoy my recreation time with our game species.
8: Yeah, that's awesome. Yeah.
7: So we have a spotted skunk on the table.
8: A poor, wretched, old
7: yes,
8: taxidermy mount.
7: It's an old one, and it's faded. So they are black and white, correct?
9: Yes.
7: So let's dive into a little bit about the skunk and get some details behind it.
9: Okay, so if you can see the one on the table, it is markedly smaller than the striped skunks. And so almost everybody in Tennessee is familiar with our native striped skunk.
7: Yep, almost stepped on one going in the woods the other day.
9: Right, you don't have to, especially people who own dogs, you don't have to tell them about the species, they know.
7: Yeah.
9: But the spotted skunk is smaller. I usually describe it as like maybe like a fox squirrel in size, you know, and it looks more weaselly in appearance.
7: It does.
9: So most people don't even know that they exist. they are out there. It's hard to see the color on this fella, but instead of, you know, just one or two or three like distinct stripes, like our stripe species, they have like a few squiggly lines and then some spots just to break up that coloration. That's where they get their name, spotted skunk.
8: So is it true? So we get phone calls, emails, messages about all black striped skunks, all white striped skunks. Tell us about the coloration of the spotted skunk. Is it true that they're all the same?
9: So they will have different patterns, and there's actually some talk in the works about being able to identify individuals based on those patterns and camera photos and stuff like that. But for the most part, they'll all have like a dot on their forehead. They've got a few squiggly lines. They vary, but not as much as the striped skunks vary in their pelage.
8: So a lot harder to tell an individual spotted skunk from a striped skunk.
9: Right.
8: Interesting.
7: Yeah.
8: Are they long lived?
9: Just a few years.
8: Okay. Just a few years. Yeah. Okay.
9: And so they reproduce about the same time as the striped skunks. Everybody knows when that's happening.
7: That's going to be one of my questions.
9: Smell it everywhere. That's right. And just the, but it's like late winter, very, very early spring. And then they'll have their kits about a month and a half to 2 months later. And within 3 months, those kits are the size of an adult.
8: Oh, and wow. On their own at that point? Yeah. Oh, wow.
9: So they're weaned at about 8 weeks.
8: Oh, I didn't know it was that fast.
9: Pretty quick.
8: So they're out there roaming around for mating season, January, February then? And that smell is just because they don't know where they're going. And
9: they're just out and about in mass.
8: Okay.
9: Yeah.
8: And running into things that are a little bit scary, maybe in an area they're not necessarily. And that is when we see and we start getting questions. Why are there so many dead skunks on the
9: right?
8: Road? Okay.
7: And that, and the smell, it's a defense, right? That's why they spray. Correct?
9: Right. Yeah, exactly. They have to, they have to make their scent, you know, so it's metabolically costly to expend it all. So they're not going to want to spray unless they really feel it's necessary, because it's going to take some time to recharge.
8: Like the predator, a dog is seen as a predator.
9: Right.
8: So that's why. And they aim for those olfactory senses, right? So they're going for the eyes, the mouth, the nose to stop that predator.
7: Interesting. Yes. That's cool.
8: Yeah, that is
7: cool. Recharge. It's like
8: Hang on, let me reload.
7: Yeah.
9: Right.
7: I can see the little meter.
8: How many babies do they typically have, and are they in a little den site? What are they? Where are they going to be?
9: So they'll be born in a den in the like late spring, very early summer. Usually up to six kits or so for these guys. And a den site is anything from a rock shelter to a dug burrow to a down log, that kind of stuff.
8: Wow, I didn't know that.
7: I'm learning a lot today. I didn't know a lot of this stuff. This is cool.
8: So how did you specifically get interested in this animal?
9: Well, I fell into it with my master's work because I didn't end up going the route I thought I would. I jagged, and that's fine because I love them. I knew of them before I started my master's work, but I just didn't think a lot of them. I knew they were out there, but they're almost entirely nocturnal, so people generally never see them.
7: Even with your studies, it's hard to find them. I mean, you're on purpose looking for them a lot of times.
9: Right. So we're looking statewide to try to figure out, you know, where are these guys occurring. With that, we want to eventually match like vegetation and other habitat features to figure out, well, okay, can we find any correlation between where they are and what is there, like in a broader landscape level? So that's the point of the camera study that we're doing. And because they're so cryptic and hard to find, even when we know they're in a spot, we bait our camera sites. So that brings all the boys to the yard. We get not just these guys, but I was joking, I could do a second master's just on all the coyotes peeing, you know, on the trees that I bait.
8: Wow.
9: I don't know what that's about.
7: Wow.
9: But every single one comes through, they got to pee right at my bait site. So that's interesting. That's another fun kind of side part of the project, is just going through all these camera captures.
8: Very cool.
9: And we get everything from gray fox to these guys to birds. You name it.
7: That's awesome.
8: There's one other thing we were talking about before the show that's really cool about them. Tell us what they do compared to a striped skunk before they spray.
9: Okay, so a striped skunk, you know, everybody already knows you just want to stay away from them. And if they lift that tail, then you better be heading the other way. These guys not only rely on being black and white to let predators know that there's a danger, you know, and that they're going to stink them up, but they do a handstand. which is really unique.
7: Oh, handstand.
9: It makes them look larger. It displays, you know, their full backside of their body with all of that coloration. I've never been able to get it on camera, but there's really good videos on YouTube. And they've got this big bushy tail that kind of like splays out.
7: Wow.
9: It really looks completely different than anything else we have going on.
7: Hmm.
8: Yeah, that's
7: not just a tail lift. It's a whole
9: right. You're getting...
7: excuse me, Mr. Bear. It's a whole
9: you're getting a whole display
7: yeah.
9: before you're really in trouble.
8: Wow. So everything that for such a small animal, they're doing everything they can to scare something off
9: right.
8: before they expend that.
9: Right.
8: That's wow. really cool.
9: Yeah.
8: Very cool. What are they out there eating?
9: So these guys are omnivores, but they're considered mesocarnivores, which means that like 50 to 70% of their diet is made up of meat, which is more than the striped skunk. So they will
8: wow.
9: rely on insects and stuff like that. But these guys, for being cute, they are vicious.
8: Really?
9: And if you ever, they get a hold of me sometimes through my gloves, you know, and I'm like, oh yeah, you're definitely tearing apart some rodents.
7: yeah.
9: So... they're out there looking for anything they can find as opportunistic feeders, but they'll also eat carrion and stuff like that, kind of the cleanup crew, trash.
7: Mm-hmm.
9: One was found near a dumpster at Hardee's, and
8: wow.
9: I was like, I'm glad I've been out at Catoosa, you know, for 4 years, getting Lyme disease and whatever else, and I could have just been at Hardee's with a breakfast burrito, like, hey... You know, okay, we got one.
7: Yeah.
9: But, anything they can find.
8: Well,
9: but they are meat eaters.
8: So I've heard you talk about this, and it is fascinating. But here we are, you know, as a hunting and fishing agency primarily, but we're tasked with the care of all Tennessee's wildlife for future generations and use for future generations. But why should we care about those non-game species, including the spotted skunk?
9: So I get asked this question a lot, and I think it's one of the most difficult questions there is, because my first thought is, well, why wouldn't you care?
8: Mm.
9: You know, I think that by we, I mean humans and every species that we have
7: yeah.
9: are all in it together.
8: Mm-hmm.
9: And we're all here for balance and health of the ecosystem as a whole. So just because, you know, like before I started my master's, I didn't think about them that much. I didn't think about their relevance. They do have their place, as everything does.
8: Mm-hmm.
9: And if we miss one piece, everything else kind of starts to get out of whack.
8: Mm. Great point.
7: Yeah.
8: So what's the habitat they're utilizing? As an agency, we're talking about grasslands being imperiled and these different ecosystems across the state. What's the spotted skunk utilizing?
9: So that's what we're still trying to figure out.
8: Mm.
9: And half the camera spots I show up to where we've had a positive hit, I'm looking around and I'm going, well, this is just the woods, you know,
7: yeah.
9: there's nothing particular that I can pick out about it. Now we do take all the vegetation data as far as tree species, sight lines and distances from that point and all of that stuff.
7: Wow.
9: And that
7: yeah.
9: all eventually will be combined and we'll go through all the statistics and see what sticks out.
8: So that was one of the questions we had.
7: Yeah, I think it's interesting how they're, you're looking for all kinds of different data right there, not just find the skunk.
9: Right. We're trying to find what matters to them.
7: Yeah.
9: The idea there is, you know, I don't know if I mentioned it already, but these guys used to occur in 28 states, you know, which is over half of the continental U.S.
7: Okay.
9: So Florida to Texas, all the way up to Canada, and then over to the Appalachians, you know, this big, like, kind of squiggly square. And since the 1940s, their populations have declined like an estimated 99%.
8: Wow.
9: Which is serious.
7: Right. So why?
9: We don't know yet.
7: Yeah.
9: But in the meantime, while we're trying to figure out why this is occurring, we want to know where in Tennessee could we possibly find these guys? And you think about it, like as a state agency, we're working on mostly public land. Well, that's like 10% mm-hmm. of the state of Tennessee.
7: Yeah.
9: So we got 90% of the state that, you know, I can't just go put a camera out there
8: mm-hmm.
9: and I can't just, you know, walk out there and ask everybody in 90% of the state to be looking out for these guys, although I am.
7: Hey, come on over to my house. We'll put a camera
9: out. Yeah. We do have some great landowners. Maybe we had one guy, one was eating cat food in his basement.
8: I remember.
9: So, yeah. You know.
7: In the basement.
9: Right. In the basement.
7: Got inside.
9: I know. And other people have just gotten them kind of passively on cameras and then they get interested. So we do have folks with private land who give us some permissions when they think about them and get interested. So that's
7: yeah.
9: nice. But,
7: well, I'm glad we're sharing this today so
9: yeah.
7: that folks, if they know this and they can reach out, you know.
9: Right, right.
7: That's cool.
8: So you're hoping to find out their overall populations. Talk a little bit about what all are you are you looking for? The vegetation? What else when you're studying
9: right.
8: animals?
9: So when we're baiting, if you think about it, we're trying to draw them in because they're such a cryptic species and they're hard to find even when they are in an area. So, you know, say I bait right here in the middle of the office and one comes in here to our bait. Well, that doesn't mean that the office is what they prefer. Mm. So I can't say anything about the local level characteristics, but at a landscape level, we can look at what they prefer and where that exists elsewhere in the state. So that can be used to inform management decisions down the road. If we know, well, this patch, you know, here on this WMA or this forest or whatever matches these parameters where we found this one at Catoosa or whatever else, you know, then those managers can make better decisions moving forward. Same with the den site end of things. Mm. So that's not baited. That's just once we get skunks in an area and confirm it, we go out and live trap. That's where the real fun starts.
8: Oh yeah, I was gonna say. So how do you go about studying a spotted skunk then?
9: We have to catch them, and people always say, "Well, don't they spray?" And I say, "Yeah, they do. They sure do." I always volunteer to hold the skunk, and then that way I can just aim
7: it direct
9: wherever else. You know.
8: So here's where I tell on her. I'm gonna talk about your kicking outfits that you wear that are runway special,
9: right?
8: And consist of all white Tyvek and shower caps.
7: Yes. All right.
9: We added the shower caps this year because my advisor actually got sprayed in the hair one year, and her husband was like, "You're gonna have to sleep in the garage, honey." You know, she ended up using, I think, like Dawn dish soap and like coffee grounds or something to kind of neutralize
7: it. Yeah,
9: it's, I mean, even we put all of our backpacks and stuff a good distance away from where we work the skunk up. And even then, that stuff lives on the porch at my house for like a month.
8: So how do you go about that study of the skunk? You're looking at overall vegetation at first, or?
9: Right. With just presence absence. So we're seeing, are they here? What's around? Hmm. And that, like I said, the local level with the baited stuff is not pertinent because we're biasing that by baiting. But we can look at landscape level, so forested, grassland, you know, distance to roads, ag, water, that kind of stuff. And then with the den site stuff, so once we catch them and we all get sprayed, we put a little collar on them and it transmits. So if you've ever hound hunted, Mimi knows I'd work plot hounds into this somehow.
7: Yeah.
9: If you've ever hound hunted, it's just like the old beep collars before everybody had fancy GPS units. But we go out then after we send them off with their little collar, and we can either triangulate position or we can home into a den site. We do this during the day because they're almost entirely nocturnal. Mm. So in the daytime, they're just chilling in their den, and we can go figure out, is that a snag? Is that a downed log? Is it a burrow? Is it a rock den? That kind of stuff. And then, you know, we didn't bait them to that site. So then we can take those local level characteristics at those spots.
7: Yeah. This is their home now. You know, this is what they like.
9: Right.
7: Yeah.
8: And I can say I've been with her when she's trekking too. And I said she's like a gazelle, very sure-footed. Yeah. but she's also getting into some areas that most of us would look at and be like, not so sure about.
9: Yeah, it can be tough because you think they're that size. I'm this size. You know, they're getting through vegetation that I'm literally going to be crawling through.
7: Yeah. So. It's a tough job sometimes.
9: It is.
7: Be strenuous, yeah.
9: But it's not sitting in an office, so
7: yeah.
9: It works for me.
7: Yeah.
8: So we're not the only ones studying the skunk, or what's going on a broader scale to understand
9: right.
8: this animal?
9: So there's actually the Eastern Spotted Skunk Cooperative Study Group, which consists of state agencies and universities and almost all of those 28 states where their range used to occur. Mm. And it varies. Some state agencies have actual, you know, dedicated studies in conjunction with research universities. Some just put the call out, you know, for crowdsourcing people who have seen one. But for the most part, you know, everybody is sharing information. If someone has a DNA study and I pick one up roadkill, they may want a tissue sample for their study. And so there's a lot of sharing of information because all of us are hurting for data when it comes to these guys.
8: Wow.
7: We're all on the same playing field. You know, it's like looking for the same stuff. It's not a competition when it comes to
9: that.
7: Yeah,
9: exactly.
8: So one of the questions we had was, what are the challenges of studying this animal? And I guess you've just thrown a couple out there. You're crawling on your belly to get to them.
9: Yes.
7: Just
9: finding them. You know, I'll put cameras out at spots where we've had them consistently, and I might not get one for 6 months. And then, you know, in the seventh month, here it comes, petering by.
8: Wow.
9: And so, I think they're on to me too. But aside from that, you know, they're smart. You know, they're little, and owls are their number one predator.
8: Oh, I meant to ask that. So I know owls are going after striped skunks.
9: Right. These guys too. So they're wanting to be really cautious, have a lot of cover, that kind of stuff. So they're, you know, they're pretty cagey. Mm-hmm. They're not going to come around for anything.
8: Interesting. In the time we have left, let's talk a little bit about what do people do if they see a spotted skunk. We have info in the hunting guide. What do people do if they see a spotted skunk?
9: Holler at your girl. call your TWRA office.
7: And those numbers are in the guide or on the website. Yeah.
9: Right. Email, anything. It'll get to the right place. We have versions of me in all four regions looking for these guys. I have great coworkers who have helped, you know, even when this was just a master's project. Mm. So any of those folks can get on the case.
7: So it's not just your region, you're looking at all across
9: this
7: the state.
9: This is statewide. Yep. And the poor region one guys, you know, historically in Tennessee, they occurred from the mountains almost to the Mississippi River. Mm-hmm. The furthest west we found them in this study is just into region two. So they've lost a lot of ground that we can tell. But the region one guys got out there for me every year and looked, despite that we didn't really expect them to be there.
8: But hoping.
9: Right.
8: It would have been a great surprise.
9: A lot of work that's gone into it.
7: Well, and if you don't put in the work, you're not gonna get the results.
9: Right.
7: But that just shows you that we're at it. You know, you guys are working so hard to get that data.
8: I think about how many hunters we have out there that have out game cameras. Mm-hmm. And I know on my property, we have a lot of cameras out, and we might get a spotted skunk on camera. And if you're not familiar with the animal, please familiarize yourself with it.
7: Yeah.
8: And if they get a picture, all the better for you. Right.
9: Right. Right.
8: Tell us about the time where you learned that you needed shoe covers.
9: Oh, gosh. Well, I feel like every year in trapping season, we add some other necessary piece. Like, so we added the shower caps because someone got sprayed in the hair and that was hard to get out. And so this year we were like, well, we got shower caps. You know, we've got it all handled. No. Yeah. Because even though we're putting our stuff away and we've got our shower caps and we've got our Tyvek and everything, what we didn't factor in was that when the skunk inevitably sprays during handling, that hits the ground and then we're walking through it. So, yeah, that was exciting. I got home and I was like, man, you know, I threw my Tyvek away at the dump and, I've changed my clothes. What the heck? No, it's all over my shoes, in my truck, in the office.
7: Oh, yeah. Track it everywhere.
9: Yeah.
8: And then really quickly, we get a lot of questions about dogs being sprayed. So that peroxide, baking soda.
9: Right. Stay away from water to begin with.
7: Really? Okay.
9: Right. Because it's not going to do anything for those oils.
8: And that recipe can be found online. Just do a Google search. Anything else we're missing about spotted skunks?
9: I'll just Google them if you've never seen one. They're amazing. Get on YouTube. Yeah. Look at those handstands. They're just really interesting critters.
8: And if you see one, if you get a photo, contact your regional office, biodiversity, or go on iNaturalist because you all are watching iNaturalist.
9: We'll keep an eye out.
7: Cool.
9: That's awesome.
7: Yeah. So to contact us, tnwildlife.org, you'll find numbers, email addresses, all that kind of stuff right there. You can let us know. Love to see them. Thank you for being on.
9: Absolutely.
7: Today.
9: Thanks for having me.
8: Yeah, very cool.
7: This has been fun, and we'll come back again, get with you on some wood rats and some other critters that you're chasing out there.
9: Sounds
7: too.
9: Sounds good.
7: Awesome. Well, Mimi, thank you. Once again, another great show under our belt.
8: Very fun.
7: Hope you guys out there watching and listening have enjoyed it. Keep coming back, keep liking, keep sharing, keep watching, and we'll see you next time.
10: 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Hey, it's all about Tennessee wildlife. It's what we do. Tennessee Wildcast will be on the air again next week. We'll see you then.
4: How did I lose weight? And I did lean right here. I did. I love this stuff. Listen, Brickhouse Nutrition been with me for a long time. So chatting with Miles, I'm up at like 235. 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
12: From ABC News, I'm Mike Tabusky. Iranian state media reports the Strait of Hormuz is closed just minutes after Vice President J.D. Vance told Fox News that peace negotiations in Switzerland were going well. It all appears to be tied to reported Israeli airstrikes on Lebanon, which earlier today killed at least 16 people, according to Lebanese media. Here's ABC News senior White House correspondent Selena Wang.
13: This is the statement that we are getting from Iranian military, according to state media, saying, quote, it is declared that the Strait of Hormuz will be closed to vessel traffic. It noted that this is the first step in response to the enemy's breach of the agreement, and if the aggression continues, further steps will be planned and taken to compel the enemy to fulfill its commitments.
12: The renewed tensions around the Strait of Hormuz come as oil prices had been recovering somewhat.
14: The national average for a gallon of regular now sits just under $4 a gallon at $3.92, about 4 cents lower than yesterday and down more than 50 cents from its spring peak when concerns over the war in the Middle East and disruptions to oil shipments sent prices soaring.
12: ABC's Andrew Dimber, drivers are still paying about a dollar more on average for a gallon of gas compared to when the conflict started. One person is dead and nine people are in critical condition in the UK today after a passenger train crash in central England. ABC News foreign correspondent Marcus Moore.
15: We know from authorities that one train crashed into the back of the other one, but it's unclear why that train didn't stop. And investigators will do interviews and look at any CCTV footage that might help them answer the questions about this deadly crash.
12: In total, nearly 90 people were injured in that crash. Underway right now in Raleigh, North Carolina, the victory parade for this year's Stanley Cup champions, the Carolina Hurricanes. Thousands are packing the streets right now, hoping to catch a glimpse of that iconic trophy. One couple even postponed their wedding by several hours to attend the parade. 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
17: And you know what time it is. Yes, you do. It's Saturday morning, 11 a.m. It's Renovation Nation time. All day long. At least for the next hour. That's where we're at. Coming at you live from Super Talk 99.7 WTN. What a week. What a week. It's Renovation Nation part deux. Yeah, we got another live show today. Yes, we do. Yes, we do. It wasn't going to be a rerun. Hope everybody's doing great. I'm Chad Rowland, host of this crazy show, coming at you from Super Talk 99.7 WTN. Yeah, I don't know. I don't know what all I'm going to talk about today. It's the weather was great this week, though. I'll give it that.
18: I'll give it that. We've had, you know, a little bit of weather here or there, but Monday was beautiful. And, you know, normally I'm not a big Monday fan, but we were doing, I'll do a couple golf tournaments a year that I like to get involved with. And, one of them was the, the zones this past week, 104. We were down there in, where were we? Dadgummit, Nashville Athletic Club, the golf club, down there in the Cool Springs area. That was beautiful. Course was absolutely beautiful. And, I gotta give a big shout out to Jeff McAlpin, former drummer of Redstone way back in the day. He came out and played, and he's killing it. He's absolutely destroying it. And he's playing a lot too, but he was. If somebody got voted most consistent, that was Mr. McAlpin, Mr. Jeff. What's up, big man? But, and then got, thanks to Matt Coots, good buddy of mine. He referred me to another gentleman who had another gentleman as well. And it was Nick Hall and Cooper. And I can't remember Cooper's last name. We were calling them the young guys. Me and Jeff, same age. So we were the old men. We had the young guys come in, and they absolutely destroyed it too. It was great. It was great. We shot a 56. Still came in fourth, but I don't know. Might have been some pencil whipping. I don't know. But Jeff got the closest to the hole, and I forget the number, 13 or something. And he got it within it was less than a foot, or right at a foot or whatever. He long darted it. It was great. But the course was in great, great condition. I got to say that. And the greens, I liked them. I liked them. We should have really shot about a 52, but we were putting them in the back of the cup and bouncing over. Yeah, that's what we're talking about today, golf. We're going to talk golf all day. I'm tired of talking roofing, siding, soffit, fascia, gutters, chimney caps, skylights, and home attic insulation, too. I'm not really tired of talking about it, but I keep, you know, there's only so many things you can say about it, right? And, you know, I know we get a lot of new listeners daily. And or showly or however you want to say it. And, you know, I guess I got to keep talking about it. 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You don't have to click anything until you clicked where your name goes. 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And for all your roofing, siding, soffit, fascia, gutters, chimney caps, skylights, and as I said, home attic insulation needs. Blown in. We do blow in insulation. So, yeah, there's that. So, you know you overdue. So, I'll quit harping on all that. But, yeah, the golf tournament was great. It was really great. And I give Laura Muncy a big shout-out. I've been working with her since the beginning, 2017. And she's a rock star in the Cumulus industry and the radio industry and all that other good stuff. But, yeah, it was great. We had a good time. And got to, you know, I actually swung good. If we were playing straight up, I would have shot about an 80 to 83, maybe 84. I might have had one ocho. You know, we call that an eight. You know, you drive it in 280 yards and you're on in two, but you eight putt. But this day, though, I got to say, when you've got a good scramble team, then it's not just somebody can always drive it 300 yards, 350 or whatever it may be. It's you've always got somebody that'll pick up the shot. And, you know, that's why I like playing scrambles. You know, it's best ball. If you're playing scramble golf, for those of you who don't know, it's best ball. So whoever gets the best shot, we use their shot. Then we all shoot from there and so on and so forth. So, but it was really great because, I mean, these younger guys, they were just absolutely knocking the cover off the ball. And then Jeff and I were, you know, we're the tortoises. We're just consistent, just straight down the middle, or, you know, not too much, but nevertheless, you know, taking it 2.25 to 260, 270, you know, and these boys are 300 yard boys. But if they were off one, we had our shot. When we were off on some shots, they had the shot, or someone always stood up and got it. It was great. I mean, normally with scrambles, it's usually everybody's terrible and there's one good guy looking at everybody like they're crazy. or some other combination. But that day, it was like whenever a shot was needed, somebody in the group took it and hit it and got it. At least minus maybe two or three holes, but we didn't bogey. And we were birdies and I don't know how many eagles, four, five, six, I don't know. Four eagles and the rest birdies and then some pars. But yeah, par was the best score you can get. But but no, it was fun. It was fun. So I want to just talk about, that for a minute because it was great. Because I like always sponsoring a lot of different stuff or stuff like that. And met a lot of good vendors out there, actually. Met a window person. I'm going to end up meeting with them just to get some more information about them because I'm always, you know, referring a lot of stuff out. And I always say we do everything on the outside of the house. RTM Roofing does everything on the outside of the house except bricks and window. We've got a mason we can refer you to. Now, you can go through us if needed, but I like saving people some money sometimes. And here, just pay him directly. But windows, I don't know window people. I mean, I know a bunch of different companies out there. You know, I definitely do. I just don't, I don't know who to refer to. You know, you're a Pella person or you have Window World person or you have whatever. I don't know. You know, I don't know. And a lot of people don't know when it comes to roofing. Now, you see a lot of names out there everywhere. Of course you do. There's been hundreds of new roofing companies formed in the state of Tennessee in the last couple of years. I guess I gotta go back and look how I started my company in 2015, October 15th, 2015. And here we are, you know, going on the 11th year coming up here in October, which is coming up fast, mind you, that I don't know how many roofers there were in Middle Tennessee, but there weren't this many. And there weren't this many people in Middle Tennessee either. I'll say it that way. So definitely a lot more businesses come in. But how do you choose who you're going to use when you've got a problem? Whether it's, hey, your roof or your gutters or your siding, soffit, that's the vinyl siding that's, well, you look up and you'll see it. Under porches, you know, things like that, eaves, that's your soffit. And you got, you know, fascias, either wood, you know, your frame around your house, you know, like the gables, A-frames, you know, and all that stuff. That's your face. It's either wood or it's either painted wood or people wrap it with metal. I'm a big fan of metal because you don't have to repaint it. And minus, you know, over the years, you got to maintenance it a little bit because the nails will back out. But it's a lot less expensive than repainting it. And I'm not knocking painting. But, you know, if you're really going to keep it up and, as I say, treat it like an airplane and maintenance it to spec, then well, you'd be painting it in 5 to 10 years, depending on what paint you did or how you did it or how you had it done. Everybody usually thinks it's just like when trying to pick a roofer or trying to pick a company, you know, that you, if something you need right now, it's like you assume something. And it is an assumption unless you've done it before. Now, if you've done it before, it's a different story. You've already been through this game or that game. But if you've not done it before, it's sometimes a great experience, and sometimes you're like, I'm not doing that again. And if I do, I'm going to do this instead. I'm going to go this way. I'm going to turn left instead of right. And that's where it comes to, I'm the same way in a lot of stuff that I buy outside of the industry that I'm in. You know, when it comes to my roofing, I know what to do, but it's because I do it every day. With other stuff, I don't. And how do you choose who you're going to pick? Well, I guess the traditional way, the old school way, is you'd call somebody you know that had something like that done and say, hey, who'd you use? Did you like them? I like word of mouth. I really do. And especially when I know the people I'm talking to that's, you know, they got no skin in the game to refer me to somebody. Well, hey, they might. I don't know. I have to give a couple guys a hard time. But my point is that they actually went through the experience. They were ignorant of it as much as I am right now, looking for help, whatever it may be. Yeah, I'm gonna call somebody I know and say, who do you use? And what they do? And get deep. Go online. Go to rtmroofing.com. Look at their website. Do they have a website? Now, I know websites are a little antiquated now or they're getting there, but still, it's old school phone book. You know, go look. See, you know, they have an office. Are they from here? I don't mean just do they live here. I mean, but, you know, are they from here? How long have they been here? Are they headquartered here? That matters at times. Sometimes it doesn't matter, but sometimes it does. especially if you do run into situations that you can't get handled. You know, I like going to the main guy. I try to go up the food chain. People get to me at times when needed. Not needed, no need to get to me unless I know you. But, yeah, that's you can find me, too. Now, I'm at the undisclosed location on the hill at the moment, but my office is in Nashville, Tennessee. But nevertheless, yeah, that's where I would start initially. And what else? Look at reviews. Now, reviews, I got different thought processes on reviews. Number one, they can be paid for. So that's biased. Not that it wouldn't be a legitimate review. Number two, when everybody's got, or someone told me this, when everybody's got perfect reviews, that's interesting, because I've never seen anything perfect. And then, of course, there's always the bad reviews. And it's like an old gentleman told me one time, he

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1: How did I lose weight? 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I love this stuff. 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
3: And you know what time it is? It's Renovation Nation time. Or do you know what time it is? I don't know. One of these shows, I'm going to get back on the groove or just keep changing it as I go. But we are back. We are back. 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I'm Chad Rowan, host of this crazy show. Ah, yeah, talking reviews when we left here. How do you find a company you need or someone you need to do a service or something, problem you've got? And we were going into some old school ways, you know. The old school method is you call somebody you know, and, you know, the new method is you go online, find a website. Do they have a website? Now, I'll give you a pet peeve of mine. I wasn't going to say this, but I'll give you another pet peeve of mine after I say talk about reviews. You've got all good reviews. Great. Interesting, but great. You've got no reviews. Well, that's interesting. You know, maybe new. Hey, maybe you just an upstart, which is fine. You know, people make fun of new companies. I don't make fun of new companies because you have to start new sometime. So no reviews. Okay, well, let's see what's going on with that. And then some that you've got the good and the bad. And when I was leaving that last segment, I was talking about the gentleman told me, if you ain't got somebody mad at you, you ain't busy enough. Now, I'm not a big fan of that either because I don't like anybody upset with us. But when you do enough work, accidents will happen. And some people get mad. That's just welcome to the public. I mean, yeah, welcome to the public. And it's not as much mad as frustrated. You know, and sometimes I've noticed it's not even that they're mad about. Now, I'm not going to get off of my psychology 101 shows today, but sometimes it's other things, and you just happen to be the one that gets it. I've been there. I've had to learn to listen, as my wife tells me. That's because I'm always like, well, let me fix this, and I can't fix everything. But I can fix the stuff that we do wrong. I can do that. Yeah, 100%.

0: That's something that maybe you read in reviews or maybe you experience on your own. But I found that bad news travels quicker than good. That if you do something right or wrong, actually, if you do something wrong and then make it right, of course, that's what you're supposed to do. But number two, that news doesn't get out. So it does, but it's not as quickly out as they didn't come back and fix anything. They took my money. You know, that there's a whole nother show. You know, do you give money up front? You know, legal in Tennessee, they can ask for up to 30%. If I remember my contractor's license correctly, don't quote me on that, but I'm pretty sure that's what it is. Now, at RTM Roofing, unless it's a larger job, like a large job, we don't take anything up front. Don't have to. I mean, I don't need to. That's the good point. That's something that reviews don't always say. That's something that people don't know until you experience RTM Roofing. There is a level there. And by the way, if we ever do take money up front, it's when we got the materials on the ground and started the work. I don't take anything before we're sitting there with a hammer swinging and going all that. And usually it's when the job's completed. Now, we'll have punch lists sometimes on large jobs. It's like, yeah, you don't pay in full until the job's complete, 100%. But if we've got a large job, yeah, we might, after we get X whatever distance down the road, we're collecting X, and then we collect Y, and then if there's a punch list, you know, do the wrap-up, we collect the final 10% or whatever it may be. But we don't walk in going, give us 50% up front. Don't do that. Well, don't do that unless we've already worked for a week or whatever it may be, and we're on the ground, and all the materials are there, and everything's there, and which means that's your stuff. So, and we, you know, got it here, so pay us back. But yeah, that's something. So the reviews, yeah, reviews are good, but I don't always trust reviews. I don't, because not in this world of AI now, and although I can spot AI writing so far pretty daggum good. But nah, the pet peeve, that's what I wasn't going to talk about. Yeah, but now this is me personally. I can't speak for everybody, but someone told me this that made me think about it, and they're right. I think they're right. You know, take that with a grain of salt. Was, you know, I love my Gmail. I've got a Gmail account, right? And, you know, of course I do a personal account and all that good stuff. But when I always say you go to our website, you know, rtmroofing.com, well, you get to our emails. It's so-and-so at rtmroofing.com, not a Gmail. Now, let me caveat something. If I'm just doing little this, little that, little this, little that, and I'm purchasing something from someone doing a little of this, little of that, little selling a little of this, a little of that, whatever it may be, and they got their one-man operation or whatever it may be, and, you know, they send me back with a Gmail, I'm like, okay. But if I'm buying something that's $10,000, $15,000, $20,000, you know, $100,000, get an email. Get an email. Pay the $150 a year and get a real email. I know people try to save money, and that's all good and dandy. And like I said, it's my personal opinion. This is a chatter rant day. I'm going to rant. I'm in a ranting mood about funny stuff, actually, because it really doesn't matter in the end. People won't do what they want to do. I'm just saying, if you want to sell me something that's a high ticket price, I don't want a Gmail to reply to. That's typically my thing. But, and RTM Roofing doesn't have Gmails. But we're not selling you $5 items or $10 items. We're selling you something that protects everything that you own. Something you sleep under 99% of the time, unless you're traveling a lot. But you're sleeping under somebody else's roof then. But yeah, that's what we do. We do the roofing. We do the siding. You know, and everybody knows what siding is. I can hear Brandon Mitchell in my head right now. Some of these people don't know what in this stuff is when you just go flying there, Chad. I'm like, you're right. You're right. I think people know what siding is, but that's on the side of your house, whether it's brick. Now, that's not technically, well, I guess it would be siding, but it's brick. Then you've got vinyl siding. You've got hardy board. You've got wood siding. You've got, there's probably some metal siding out there. I hadn't done that as metal roofing, of course, but you know, you've got the siding that we do. You've got gutters. Everybody knows what, should know what a gutter is around here. Now, if you're coming up from Florida, I notice there's not a lot of gutters down there. There's some, but not a lot on houses. It cringes me when I see that. But that's for that market down there, and that's, hey, it's all good. But up here, gutters. Gutters need maintenance. I mean, I'm going to squirrel so much today, y'all don't even know what I'm talking about, because I was fixing to jump again. After the gutters, then you've got the soffit. Now, soffit is something that most people probably wouldn't know what it is. Well, all you got to do is just walk out your front door, look up, and right when you see the gutter, look right back behind it towards the house right there again, since you're facing the road, and you'll see something about a foot wide. And most times it's got holes in it, or it's solid painted with those screens, you know, like your AC screens, intake screens, letting air in. That's your soffit. And that's usually, it's wood, of course, but it can be wrapped in vinyl. It can be, well, it can be wrapped in metal if you wanted, but, excuse me. But nevertheless, that's your soffit. Now, that stuff, people usually are adding to it, like taking where it's been painted multiple times and are tired of painting it and this and that, and then they want to wrap it in vinyl. That's when the vinyl goes on. That's about the only time that you really change it, unless a storm's happened or it's just finally gotten old and you're changing everything out and you're changing colors, then we'll change it out. So that's one of the items you don't change much unless squirrels are chewing into it somehow up on your roof with dormers and all that. It's your eave. It's overhang of your eave. It's your overhang. The bottom of your overhang is your soffit. And then siding soffit. Yeah, of course, we got the fascia. And I've just already talked about the fascia. That's the picture frame around your house going up and over. You know, you look at the end of a house, of a ranch house, a gable end, which is basically just like a pyramid without a base. You just see the straight up and down or diagonal up and down. That's either wood, painted or not. Like I said, when you paint, there's a method of painting, a quality of paint, a time to paint to where it's going to last. Yeah. 10, 15 years, maybe. Maybe it's on the shady side of the house. And shady sides are shady. And it doesn't last as long. You got to repaint it, and that's not inexpensive. Neither is wrapping it in metal, but you don't have to do it twice. At least in the next 15 to 20 to 30 years. But, yeah, it's something like that. And when you come back, I'll give you the number should you need any of that. Other than that, it's a Saturday. Hope you're enjoying the day. Thanks for listening today. You're listening to, well, you know.
1: How did I lose weight? And I did. Lean, right here. I did. I love this stuff. Listen, Brickhouse Nutrition been with me for a long time. So chatting with Miles. 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True story. 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
0: And you know what time it is? 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I'm Chad Rowland, host of this crazy show. And before I forget today, or this segment, if you need to contact RTM Roofing, the quickest way to go to RTM Roofing is go to rtmroofing.com and scroll to the bottom of the page. Fill out the contact card. Immediately dumps right into our system. You'll receive an email. You'll receive a text. And if you want to call, say, please call back. And you'll have the date, the time, and the person's coming out, name and number. And then we're off to the races. See what you got going on. See what you need. See if you just need inspection. We get a lot of people. Hey, I got to give some kudos. There's some people listening out here that actually were, well, from my vantage point, doing what they're supposed to be doing when it comes to their home. And that's getting their roof inspected once a year. Hey, in this industry, it's free. It's free. I've got my free going on. It's Chatterant Day, remember? 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Yeah, two worst words in the English language, free and fair. One isn't in the Bible, and the other one just, it's not free. It's not free. 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We do give that away to homeowners. If you own a home, and, you know, if you're renting a home, that's fine, too. Tell the landlords, give us a ring. Or send them the bill. But I'm being serious now, though, that, no, it's complimentary. There's no charge. It's the only service. It's the only service industry that if when you do have a problem and you need an estimate, there's no charge for it. Now, they say free. It's not free. It costs people time and money to come out, and that's why I hate it. Everybody thinks they're getting a free roof, which, again, there's nothing free. You're not getting a free roof. There's always some skin in the game. And usually, nowadays, they're not giving away as many free roofs as they used to. Even when they, well, I won't go too far in that, but just search, just Google it. But my point is that the easiest way to get a hold of us, the fastest way, the 2026 way, is go to our website, rtmroofing.com, and scroll to the bottom of the page. Now, you want to go OG style, which is perfectly fine. We OG, 615-500-0751. 500-0751. And I already said go to rtmroofing.com. That really is the most efficient way of it all. Otherwise, you'll always be on the phone either with me or Dwayne or one of the other people for like hours because we talk a lot. Actually, Dwayne doesn't, I do, but that's a different story. But nevertheless, yeah, get your roof inspected and we'll come out and look at your roofing, siding, soffit, fascia, gutters, chimney caps, skylights, should you have them, should you want them. And now, if you prefer us to or ask us to, look in your attic at your insulation. Especially if it's blown in, or it doesn't matter what's up there unless it's foam. The foam, that's a different story. We do blown in attic insulation. And a lot of you, I've noticed, have not the same amount of R value or insulation, if you will, in your attic, even though it's still up there. It's compressed. It was loose and fluffy with air gaps in it, and air has a value, an R value of, I got to learn what R stands for, as I would say rolling, or RTM. But that it's got a value that adds up, and R32, I think it's 32. Yeah, yeah, pretty sure on that. If not, that's my personal opinion. R32 is codes. It's the R value they should get. It might be R36 or 8 right now, but it doesn't matter. The point I'm trying to get at is it's not what it was when they put it in it, and it was up to codes, giving you your most efficiency, especially if it's 10, 15, 20 years old. And you go beyond that, it gets even worse. Not worse. You're just spending a lot of money that you shouldn't have to. And you can actually recoup the money you're spending right now. And that's the best part about it. Your roof, you're going to recoup your value of your home plus some, especially if you're planning on selling it. I want to give some good advice out here for some realtors. Because I've been doing this long enough now, I could be a realtor and I don't want to be. And I'm not going to be. But my point is, I've learned a lot working with a lot of good realtors. And I say you make money on your roof. Now, you've talked to them about the data and all this and that. But the numbers, I was talking to a realtor the other day. Three things they get beat up on almost all the time. The roofing, the AC, and, of course, foundation. All the other stuff is just semantics. You know, light switch doesn't work. Well, that's electrical, no doubt. But usually it's just the switch or something like that. But when it comes to roofing, you know, you just can't change a switch. There's a value to that. And the biggest value is it's not necessarily the money you'll make on top of putting a new roof on before you sell. If you've got an old one, now don't put a new roof on if it's 5 years old, 10 years old. It could even be 15 years old. But when you get into 15 and above, you're subject around here, especially if it's not been inspected. There's a good question to ask your realtor when you're buying a home. How many times they have that roof inspected, minus the one time we're doing now? Like a car, you know, you normally keep up with your oil changes. 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Yeah. All right, I'm done. Y'all go home. Have fun. I do have to remind you, though, that this year, and much like every year, we've always given something off. It's the way I like to give back. Now, don't get me wrong. We do some other giving back in some other avenues, but I like to give to the people that we meet. And we typically would always do 10% off. You know, that's, you know, hey, that's, most people like negotiating anyway. It's hard. You can't negotiate on an insurance job, but you can on a retail job, that we'd always do 10% off, and we don't mark it up 20 to knock it down 10 or all that old, just crazy sales, I call it. No, we have it where we've got to be to stay in business, and we can knock a little off the top of that to help you out, because the bank accounts aren't as full as they were a couple years ago. Nothing is as inexpensive as it was couple years ago. Things are only going higher. You know, it's sort of like, it's funny, wages aren't going up, but everything else is. Oh, wages going up, but not like everything else is. And so it's one way we can help give a little bit back. And on large ticket items, that's a lot of money. It's a lot of money. It's a vacation to some people. It's a couple vacations to some people, and it's a small car to others. I mean, again, it's money back. And there are going to be more increases this year. I want to do the weekly update. You know, weekly update. Well, I didn't get the price increase last week, which is good. So far, I've not heard about it coming up next week. I do know it's coming. I don't know when. I think July or by July, but I don't know. But I do know another one is coming. It's the same product. Yesterday as it will be tomorrow, except the number will change. So again, it's one of those, save yourself some money. Because you might have to spend a little, but you're not going to spend as much as you would have should you have an issue that we come out and find, even on a standard inspection. I just come out, just want to check my roof to make sure it's all good. I know it's all good. I've not seen a leak. Fair enough. When we get out there and you got bad pipe boots, you've got deteriorated caulking, you know, it's under $1,000 repair. But we're talking about a $15,000, $18,000, $20,000, $25,000 roof. That's where it hurts when you're like, oh, it's great. I ain't got a leak anywhere. And we get up there and there's nail pops everywhere. So you've just not seen the water coming in, but it's definitely getting there. And it's a car with 200,000 miles on it. It's shot. The engine, yeah, it'll turn over, but every day you're putting 4 quarts of oil in it to go to the gas station to fill up. If I can say that out loud, right? But that's the key, is that get back on that maintenance. You get on that maintenance schedule. Keep your records. When you sell your house and they come arguing about your roof, going, no. Yeah, it's a 07 model. We've changed the oil at least every 3 years, and we've rotated the tires at least every 10. And yeah, she's got some mileage on it and a few scratches, but she's still in operating condition. So you can take that. You want a new roof in $40,000 and, you know, go pound sand. And then the people that really appreciate stuff like that walk in and go, look at the records they've kept on this. Look at this right here. Look at that right there. How can you? Yeah, we're going to try to knock some off. Hey, we're going to offer them $50,000 less, but nah, I want this. That's a little easier sale. And it's what I call a win-win. People know what they're walking into, and the value is there. They're getting the value of the product they should be getting. And that's what people have a hard time seeing, the value of their roof. They really do. I did too. Hey, I was just like everybody until I got in this side of the business. Like, hey, I wasn't a brain surgeon, went to school and became a brain surgeon. Wow, y'all should know about this. Or, hey, eat the blue pill. Don't be red pill. Just eat the blue pill and you know, go on about your way. But anyways, you're listening to Renovation Nation, coming at you live on Super Talk 99.7 WTN. And you know what time it is. It's Saturday. It's Renovation Nation time. And we're going to do what the man said. See you in 3.
1: How did I lose weight? And I did. Lean, right here. I did. I love this stuff. Listen, Brickhouse Nutrition been with me for a long time. So chatting with Miles. I'm up at like 235. True story. I never minded being 235, but you know what minded? 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
0: And you know what time it is, because you are back. Back live on, well, Super Talk 99.7, but it's Renovation Nation time. Bum, bum, bum, bum. Yes, it is. Yes, it is. Ah, oh, man. What a day. What a day. I do like some of the weather. Talking about my weather guy that I always follow. He's talking about it's the coldest summer he's ever. Now, he looks in his young 30s or late 20s, but this is. He's never seen one this cold. And I believe it. I believe it. On Buddy's pool the other day, and it was like 78 degrees. I'm like, I'm not 15 anymore. I don't think I'm doing that. But anyways, you're listening to Renovation Nation, coming at you live from Super Talk 99.7 WTN. I'm Chad Rowland, host of this crazy show. We've had a pretty wild day today. I'm talking chatter ants. You know, hey, don't use a Gmail when you're selling me something. If you hadn't heard that, or if you missed any of the show days, I've had a few rants, if you like that kind of stuff. And, you know, look, it's just my personal opinion. In the end, it really doesn't matter. But, you know, hey, I got to talk about something. That's something to talk about. That you can go, if you missed any of that, need to catch the show. If you just now tune in, go to YouTube. Or actually, go to RTM Roofing. That's it. Then you'll see our YouTube link. Actually, you'll see videos on our website. And I've got to say, I get calls all the time. And, I mean, any of you business owners, and probably just anybody in general does, but I'll get calls all the time about my website and website. You need this, you need that, and all, you know how everybody always does. And I don't blame, hey, cold calling, that's a tough gig, but, you know, sometimes you need it. Well, they were like, you know, talking about my website and this and that's what, you know, I'm good and I don't need any help over here or there. We've got that covered already. And she goes, I just want you to know, that's one of the best looking roofing websites I've ever seen. I had to call Dwayne after that because we made it different. I didn't want to look like your traditional roofing website because we're not, well, we are your traditional roofer when it comes out to put it on and get it off and put it on and do it right. But we're not in the traditional sense of, well, it's like chiropractic, right? I was talking about this the other day. Back in the 80s, for all you youngins, back in the 80s, chiropractic came into play in my world. You know, this is my teens and up to through the high school. And I remember everybody, you know, it was like voodoo, you know, chiropractor, witch doctor. Da, da, da, da, da, da. And let me tell you something, chiropractic is the real deal. But it's sort of like that when it comes to roofing. Everybody goes on what it used to be, and there's still some of that out there, no doubt about it. But there are new ways and accepted things to do. It's not your grandfather's roofing company anymore coming out. It's not Johnny and three trucks and, you know, or whatever it may be. There are actually companies out here that, you know, are from 2026. And I don't mean just starting. I mean, in today's world of what's going on and here's how we do it and this is how we're going to do it professionally and look like we do it professionally. And, you know, my uncle always said, you know, do it right, but make it look good. You know, do it right, but make it look good. Because you can do it right, and it still looks like a mess. know, make it look good. Leave it better than you found it. And that's, you know, that's one of the things RTM Roofing does to the best of our ability. And if we don't, we're out there at least till we get it right. And that's happened. You know, that's happened. And, you know, hey, it's called construction for a reason, I think. You know, it's not surgery. I'll put it that way. You know, I've cracked up before when this is in the early, early years. Actually, this is before I started my company, you know, when I was selling roofing, that I had a client call. They're throwing stuff. It's just everywhere in the yard. It's everywhere. I mean, she was losing it. And then ever since that day, anytime I'm talking, and our people do too, when we're talking to you about what's going to go on during a roof replacement, I'm going, hey, you know, hey, if you want to be here when we first tear it off, great, but go leave. It's going to be loud, going to be noisy, going to be, it's invasive. We're not in your house, but it sounds like we are. And, you know, go shopping, go do something, get away, come back in, you know, three, four hours, and it'll have calmed down. And we'll have cleaned up the mess a lot more than it is now, because we don't remove one shingle, walk it down the ladder, stack it in a trailer. It comes and it goes off. And we, of course, tarp and protect landscape and all that good stuff. But it's an explosion. It's an explosion, especially when we're ripping off a whole slope or the whole front half, or if we're getting it done in one day, we rip it all off, but we only tear off what we know we're getting, putting back on. And yeah, it's just like I walk around your house. If I've sold you a roof, or whatever way you want to put, if you've purchased a roof from RTM Roofing, and if the guys aren't, you should request it. I want you to walk around my house when we're done. That's what I tell my guys to do. They don't, I mean, you don't always have to. Sometimes people don't care. Like, hey, yeah, here's your check. Bye. Get out of here. I love it. I like to walk around the house and make sure everything's done right. We got a field manager that does that. But as a sales representative, it's always classy. It's going to walk back out there and walk around with it. And in the very beginning, I'm walking around with you. If you're home, when I'm doing my inspection, I'm walking around with you looking. I'm pointing out all the stuff that's the imperfections of your roof. Now, I don't mean it's the problem. I mean, that's a raised rafter. There's always going to be a hump right there. So when you get this new roof, you go, what's that hump, Chad? I'm going, it's the same one that was there before we did it. You hadn't looked at your roof in 20 years, 10 years, 15 years, 100 years. I don't know. But you didn't, most of you haven't looked at it in a long time, really walked around and looked at it. And if it were in a funny movie, I'd go, it shows. But I get it. That's why, you know, look, whether or not you ever call RTM Roofing or not, understand, walk around your house and look at your roof. Thank me later. Don't thank me later. Walk around and look at your roof. Look at your gutters. Just walk around your house. Look at the caulking on your windows. If you've got brick in that window frame and there's a bead of caulk going around that window, look at it. That's going to tell you a lot. Now, you don't have to do anything about it. Like, go get the caulk gun and da-da-da. Look at it. Then start studying stuff. Now, if everything looks great, awesome. 3, 6 months, 9 months, now do it again. 3, 6 months, 9 months, a year after that, do it again. And then you'll start seeing change. It's like a glacier moving. You don't see it moving, but you come back and, you know, in X years and look, that window had moved a quarter inch, caulking's gone, I can stick my knife all the way in. I was talking about that last week. And then you're wondering why your roof's leaking below, because it's over a bay window, and your bay window's leaking like a sieve because it's going, actually, your bay window's not leaking. The roof isn't. It's the window above it that I can stick my knife in. It's stuff like that that we're not programmed to do. We're not educated to do. We're educated, but we're not even educated to balance a checkbook anymore. But that's not what we've been told to do. We've been told to call the HVAC company twice a year to get our AC and the heating element of it inspected twice a year and pay a service for that. And they're right. They are right. You need it inspected. Now, twice a year, once a year, I always say it's like a physical. But bet most people don't go 5 or 10 years. Like, few have, I know they have, but 5 or 10 years without getting your AC looked at without something possibly going wrong with it, because you might not know it, and then you do know it, and then you get them out, and then da-da-da-da-da-da. But my point is, all back to maintenance, walk around your house. Look at your AC when you walk around the house. See if the fins are just dented to death. If they're dented to death, you might have had a hailstorm out there from the blowing hail hitting the fins. You know, the radiator fins, what I call radiator fins. But, yeah, walk around and look. Look where your water's draining. Is your downspout, or is your gutters full? Is your hose or conduit going into the ground there where your downspout's at? Should it go in the ground? Is all the mulch and everything away from it at the base of that because it's clogged up and it's overflowing right there, but you just don't know it? And now it's starting to seep down into your foundation. And maybe if you've got a crawl space, maybe it's wet under there. Walk around. It'll say you don't have to pay anybody to come out to do that. Now, once you start seeing all the now, you need to know the difference between imperfections and problems. But we'll get to that when you call RTM Roofing at 615-500-0751. 500-0751. We'll come out and show it to you. Or show you how it's supposed to be. That's perfect. That looks great. Call us back in another year. We do that a lot. At no charge. It's complimentary. Well, see you next week.
1: How did I lose weight? And I did. Lean, right here. I did. I love this stuff. Listen, Brickhouse Nutrition been with me for a long time. So chatting with Miles. I'm up at like 235. True story. I never minded being 235, but you know what minded? My knees that were falling apart and my back. 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I said, I got to lose some LBs, Miles. 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
6: WTN. From ABC News. Mike Dabusky. In the wake of reported deadly Israeli airstrikes on Lebanon today, Iran is now closing the Strait of Hormuz. Again, ABC's Mary Bruce.
7: Iranian state TV says the military has issued an order to shut down the waterway in response to Israel's continued strikes in Lebanon. Lebanon says 16 people are dead after Israeli strikes earlier today. Meanwhile, Iran says it's sending a delegation to Switzerland for talks with the U.S.
6: Right now, both the president's son-in-law, Jared Kushner, and special envoy Steve Witkoff are in Switzerland, but the timeline for those talks remains unclear. Stephen Day is with the Center for Economic Education at Virginia Commonwealth University. He says even if the strait reopens, it would take a while for oil prices to get back to normal.
8: The oil doesn't start flowing all at once, and the ships don't start moving all at once, and the insurance prices don't come down all at once. All this stuff is connected.
6: A chaotic scene just north of London last night when a passenger train rammed into the back of another train, killing at least one person and sending dozens to the hospital.
9: One passenger describing the chaos and telling UK media he thought a terrorist attack happened. Others said it was sudden, there was no warning and no braking before the crash. And we saw a massive emergency response unfolding with ambulances and helicopters used to take survivors to area hospitals.
6: ABC News foreign correspondent Marcus Moore. At least one tourist was killed when a fire broke out at a resort in the Dominican Republic yesterday. More than 1,600 people had to be evacuated. The cause of that fire is not known at this point. And another win for Team USA at the World Cup, with the men's team beating Australia 2-0 yesterday in Seattle. Sports columnist Christine Brennan says it's the first time since 1930 the U.S. has won back-to-back games.
10: This should be another couple great weeks for soccer in the United States because of this U.S. men's team.
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11: Plan for summer heat and plenty of sunshine today. I'm WSMB4 First Alert Meteorologist Darius Mack. Temperatures are climbing into the 80s already this mid to late morning, then eventually heading into this afternoon, a high temperature near 90. So sunny and seasonable. Don't forget the sunscreen, especially if you're going to be out for an extended amount of time. Should be great, though, for any outdoor events or any concerts that you're going to today. Rain chances return Sunday.
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0: Welcome to the Tawny Esquivel Real Estate Show. Tawny Esquivel here every Saturday from noon to one. Over 20 years here on Super Talk 99.7, bringing all of your real estate needs. And I am so excited because, you know, there is no scripting to the show. It is organic. It is live time. We're moving with the real estate market right now. And obviously, if you follow the real estate market, you can see there's a big difference between what happened 4 years ago and what's happening in the market today. And that is why when it dials down into the summer month, I'm going to bring in the top real estate agent that I know, that I like, that I've trust and have worked with literally, I don't know, probably I would say two decades, like at this point,
1: almost
0: for sure. But Emily Lowe is in studio with us, and she is actually, because I trust her so much, has actually hosted my show during my many travels with the medical emergency with my husband. And I just know that her knowledge, her passion of, like, that's why I started the show, is to educate people. And you bring that. And we aligned with that years ago. And yeah. I'm so grateful that not only do you step in and be a guest on my show, but you take over my show and host for me at times.
1: I don't know how well that went.
0: Well, I think it went really good. According to Sam, the producer, he will always say, but what I love the most is that not only what we talk about helps people and educates people, but we actually bring in the experts. Mm-hmm. And you're bringing in a client that is an investor from outside. And mm-hmm. I am so honored for you to introduce him mm-hmm. and just to like share his perspective in the Middle Tennessee market, being an out-of-state investor. So mm-hmm. not only do you help me host the show, but also you bring in amazing guests. So the pressure is on you today. That's all I'm going to say. Anyway, if you're just now tuning in, it's Tawny Esquivel Real Estate Show here every Saturday from noon to one. You can also call or text 615-308-9859. But also, if you've missed some previous shows, you can check us out on Spotify and podcast. But right now we're going to kick it off with Emily. And what is going on in this real estate market? Because I hear that a lot. We see the bond market. We know what's happening with the economy, with what's going on in Iran. People are pulling back. Are they stepping into the market this summer? What do you think? I'm going to start there and then introduce our amazing guest.
1: Okay. So thanks for having me, Tanya. It's always fun mm-hmm. to be here. What I've seen lately, the statistics just came out for April, and we have got approximately a 10% increase in inventory over last year at this point. And also we had 3,100 closings, but that's up a little bit from last year. Mm-hmm. About, I think it was 3 or 4% higher than last year. So we see a little bit more in closing. But a higher inventory, so there's more out there to purchase, which means the buyers are looking longer and they have more options mm-hmm. than they have in the past. And I did see earlier this year when the rates dropped below 6%, people were really starting to move at that point. And now mm-hmm. they're back up close to 6.4, I think I saw today.
0: 100%. Yep.
1: Okay.
0: Yep.
1: So I try to check it every day.
0: You do. But, right there. 6.4, 6.6. Yep. That's our average right now for
1: sure. So, you know, I think that has then had buyers pull back some.
0: So where I expand on the show, and Sam, my wonderful producer, hears me talk about it all the time. And it's not just because I talk about it, because I believe it. I see clients moving with the 6.4, 6.6. And that's where I align with real estate agents that understand the finances behind it. Because even though most people are pulling back at the 6.4, 6.6, you have sellers that are willing to give incentives that they would not be willing to give if we drop back to those fives.
1: That's true.
0: And that is where you can do the temporary buy downs. I just had a client that closed and he starts his first year at 4 7/8. And it's mm-hmm. because of real estate agents like you that negotiate those incentives and that understand financing is the fuel behind your future equity right now. And when rates do drop, everyone's sitting on the fence. It's almost like I was told at a very young age, I was like, when everyone's buying, you should not buy. I mean, we've always heard that, right? Yeah. But we naturally, when everyone's buying, we want to buy.
1: Right.
0: Just like the multiple bids that we went through in 2020, 2021, 2022, people were paying $50,000, $75,000, $100,000 over asking price. Right now, we're saying you've got a fair price. We've not dropped substantially in average price range because obviously inflation is, has helped carry the healthy price range. So we're not in a bubble that a lot of people are saying. However, the smart investor is stepping in and saying, you know what? That seller, when rates do go back to those fives, 5.8, 5.9, they're not going to probably give me $20,000. They're probably not going to give me 30, or maybe that lender is not going to give me 30 and I'm not going to be able. So what I'm trying to educate our consumers, and literally this has kind of been my theme coming into second quarter of this year, is just because everyone else is not buying and sitting on the fence, now probably is your time to buy, because that is where Emily can come in, can negotiate those incentives. And maybe you start your first year at a rate of 4 7/8. 5 7/8. Those are things that you would not get as soon as everyone jumps off the fence and goes back to the bidding wars.
1: True. So and it totally depends. When I have a client looking at buying and you're the lender, I completely depend on you to figure out exactly how much to ask from the seller and then see if we can negotiate that way. And that way the client gets the best rate, gets a good buy down, or gets some other incentive to keep moving with the purchase.
0: Yeah. So I was talking to a client just this last week. They are working with a builder that I've been a preferred lender with for years. This builder, just to give you an example without saying any names, was giving $30,000 incentives.
1: Oh, wow. That's crazy.
0: Because the market has seen movement this year. Now they're to $15,000.
1: Oh, okay.
0: So that's what I'm trying to tell clients. An interest rate between 6.4 and 5.8 is never going to bridge a $40,000 to $50,000 equity position that you're going to gain that sellers are willing to give right now. And if you tie that into the financial package that we do with Smart Credits, so this particular builder, they're doing $15,000. As a lender, we're doing $10,000. That's $25,000 that they're walking into equity. If you look at an interest rate, and this is a $1.5 million buyer. This is not a first time.
1: I was like, that sounds like a millionaire up.
0: Yes. It's not. So they know what they're doing right now and they are taking advantage of the market. And that is where, that's what I'm saying. The first time home buyer right now is the time to buy. If you're a luxury buyer, it is the time to buy because you're getting incentives you've not seen before, not only from the lender, but also from the seller. So when rates drop to 5.8, 5.6, everyone's going to be out there negotiating that property. So this particular builder went from 30 to 15 because he's got more demand. That is what the market does. So you have to take opportunity. When people pull back, that's the time to step forward and look at the opportunity. And when I say look at the opportunity, that's by calling Emily. That's by saying, what is on the market? What is going to happen? What is going to be the incentives that you're going to get? How can you walk into equity versus in 2021, 2022, you're actually not walking into equity. Not you're walking into multiple bids and hoping that the home prices are going to go up. But because psychologically you thought your rates at 4% or 3%, you've got this really great deal. But when you look at the equity position between $50,000 to $60,000 to $100,000, that quarter percent, half percent, even a full percent in rate will never bridge that gap. It's going to take 7 years to bridge that gap. Walk into it now.
1: Yeah, it's so true. I mean, at that point, when there were so many offers like that, I actually encourage people not to buy because, I mean, going in I do remember one, they went in literally $100,000 over the asking price, no inspections, no appraisal. They had to waive all of it. And for some, it's worked out because they've stayed there a long time and they're continuing to stay and have no plans for moving. But one of them I know moved and lost a lot.
0: Yeah. And that is where I'm trying to let people know now is a better opportunity to buy than when everyone else was buying 2 to 4 years ago. It truly is. And I know it feels tight, but rental prices aren't coming down.
1: That's true, too.
0: Everyone else is waiting on the fence like you. You have to be the one to step forward and to see the opportunity in buying. So we got to take a break. I want to honor your special guest. I'm so excited to bring him on board. And I'm going to let you lead the next segment of the show, which you've done. You've carried my whole show. Yes, no pressure whatsoever. But I would love his perspective on what we just talked about. You're listening to the Tanya Esquivel Real Estate Show right here on Super Talk 99.7 WTN. And don't go away. We have your mystery guest coming up soon.
2: How did I lose weight? And I did lean right here. I did. I love this stuff. Listen, Brickhouse Nutrition been with me for a long time. So chatting with Miles, I'm up at like 235. True story. I never minded being 235, but you know what minded? My knees that were falling apart and my back. I'm like, I don't know what, before I started really lifting, probably about 190. So 235 was a lot. I said, I got to lose some LBs, Miles. He said, Dan, we're going to sick our team of docs and researchers on it, and we're going to get you a really good product because I don't want to take a lot of these needles and stuff. You know what he did? He got lean. He got lean. I got lean using lean, L-E-A-N. The product works. Me and Paula both use it. I'm now down about 200, 202. Losing weight's a pain. I've been there. You look in the mirror. You're getting a little gooey as you get older. No good. Brickhouse Nutrition is one of the best products out there. It works like most of these

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2: How did I lose weight? 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I did. I love this stuff. Listen, Brickhouse Nutrition been with me for a long time. So chatting with Miles, I'm up at like 235. True story, I never minded being 235, but you know what minded? My knees that were falling apart and my back. 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
4: Welcome back to the Tanya Escobel Real Estate Show. Live in studio with me is Emily Lowe, real estate agent. I know, I like, I trust, and obviously she's an amazing friend, but I honestly don't become friends with a lot of people that aren't amazing. So let's just put that out there because she has helped me through so many stewards of life, just with transactions with buyers and sellers. And, you know, sometimes I look back and I'm thinking, oh my gosh, I would never want to deal with this real estate agent again. To where Emily is always taught professionally. She understands that there is turbulence in every real estate deal and communicates. She knows, she studies, and she does not like the fact that I put her on the spot on the air, but I do it every single time, just because that's my personality and she loves me for it anyway. But Emily, what I really want to focus on, I know that we're recapping from our segment, and I really continue to talk about when everyone else is pulling back, waiting for those rates to fall below 6% again, for that blink of a moment that we had it this year. That is where you're going to miss out on seller opportunities and lender incentive opportunities. We just talked about a builder that I've worked with for over 20 years. They were at 30,000. Now they're down to 15,000. As a lender, we're at 10,000. We might go to 5,000 because demand is where you can negotiate and the negotiating table. So when everyone else is pulling back, then that might be the time to step up if you're the strategic investor that you need to be. And the thing that I love about you is not only do you strategically negotiate for your clients, help navigate the mortgage side of the things that get crazy sometimes behind the scenes, but also your strategy brought in a wonderful guest that we have on the show today. And I definitely want to respect his time and highlight him of why in the world would he work with Emily and why would he come on the show and why is he investing in Nashville? So I'm going to let you take it from here.
5: Thanks, Tanya. And thanks again for having me. And I definitely want to just move straight into talking to my client because I'm not as good at talking on the air as she is. So I want to introduce to you my client. His name is Pietro. He's originally from Italy and was living in San Francisco working in the tech industry and decided on Nashville. So I wanted to find out more. I know a little bit, but I just think it's really interesting why you focused on Nashville versus another city in the country. And coming from San Francisco, what the Nashville market looked like for you from out west.
6: Yeah, I actually.

0: In as far as location, it was pretty simple. I mean, I like Tennessee already just on paper, but I look at all the places I traveled to the most, again, all driven by work, and I plotted them on a map and I connected them all, and Nashville pretty much ended up in the middle of all these cities that I traveled to for work, Chicago, Boston, New York, Miami, Dallas, mm-hmm. Houston. So it's right in the middle. Very convenient, great airport. We did look for the property next to the airport. Unfortunately, being in the field, I traveled a lot. I had the chance to come visit and on a work trip, actually, and really liked Nashville. So it was a no-brainer for me at that point. Didn't need that much more planning. The move had to happen. I was in a tight timeline, again, with work. So, I didn't see a why not.
1: So did you actually buy a primary residence here, or was it more investment property?
0: This is my primary residence.
1: It's your primary. Yeah. Okay.
2: And it's his first house as well.
0: Oh, yes.
2: Wow. Yeah.
0: Correct.
2: He saved up for like a really long time so that he'd have a good payment and...
1: Good down payment. Mm-hmm. Mm-hmm. All right. So, wow. That's amazing. That you chose Nashville out of everywhere. Please tell me you did not fall in love with the bachelorettes coming downtown.
0: No, honestly, I haven't even. Because
1: I don't
0: downtown,
1: see a,
0: so.
1: I don't see a wedding ring. So I'm like, was that the attraction, or because our market is so good right now?
0: It's a great market. Yeah, it's excellent. I think coming from San Francisco, especially mm-hmm. the Bay Area in general. Your dollar stretches significantly further. I also like that the property taxes are a little bit more reasonable, I think. Now, I'm getting reassessed for double now. So that's like my new experience.
1: You must be in Davidson County. Welcome.
2: Experience. No, he's in Wilson.
1: Oh, you're Wilson County.
0: Yeah, Wilson County. Mm-hmm. So I'm going to appeal it. That's my next to-do exciting task for tomorrow, actually.
1: But it is still very low.
0: Yeah.
1: And no state income tax compared to California.
0: Correct. Yeah, mm-hmm. that's not something we complain about, obviously.
1: So, but we won't get into politics, who we're going to vote for to keep those prices down, right? Like, me and Emily will have a totally conversation about
2: that. That'll be off air. As but, per usual.
1: Yes, it is.
2: Well, I think something that's really interesting about Pietro is that he does archery. And so one of the things, and this is first for me, right? 19 years, never had anybody ask me, is there a place where an indoor archery would be able to take place? And I was like, well, what do we need here? And he told me in meters, because he's from Italy. I was like, okay, let's translate that to feet. And it's something like 70 feet inside the house.
0: So that was like a requirement that somewhere inside the house it'd be uninterrupted. Like about 7 feet.
1: So do you have that in your house?
0: We did find it. Yeah.
2: It's amazing.
1: See?
2: I think we found two properties
0: correct.
2: That would work, and you bought one of them. And so, that to me, I was like, are you kidding me? 70 feet inside of a
0: I know, but it didn't need to
2: it
0: be
2: worked.
0: Fancy. You know, now we're through a room into a corridor and knocked mm-hmm. down a wall a little bit, but we got mm-hmm. there.
1: We just knocked down a wall. We did a few things. Like,
2: and now you can shoot an arrow straight through
1: so,
2: it.
1: Yeah. I like that. I think I like that better than pickleball. I don't understand the pickleball thing. I mean, I don't understand. I mean, that would be, I guess, a big renovation because you got to do a pickleball court. But
2: right,
1: archery might be kind of, I mean, a little bit smaller, but on the same scale. So I love the fact that, okay, so coming from Italy, you're looking across the United States, you lived in California, you see the advantages in the middle Tennessee area. Let's just keep that simple. One of the things that I think a lot of things that I try to educate. So I'm the original real estate show here on Super Talk 99.7. I started like 20 something years ago. I know I started when I was 5 and I look like I'm only 20, but I really am 55 years old. I will just put it out there. And I am rocking a leather skirt today just because I
2: totally
1: like to
2: is.
1: Do those things. However, I'm so passionate about educating people on the right decision, the right ways to acquire home ownership, whether it's through your primary home, whether it's through investment properties, diversifying, why Nashville, why Middle Tennessee. So it's very encouraging to hear that you could choose anywhere in the United States and you did choose Middle Tennessee. And there's a lot of positives. You chose the right agent. She listened to you about the property that you wanted, the archery thing. I don't know. I might need to come visit. Sam Garrett, we might need to take that to the streets and see what that looks like and do a live show from there. I don't know.
2: My new client wants a place for swans. So,
1: there is never anything that we don't add. You just never know what your client's going to do. And we just want to serve them. However, now that a lot of people are hesitant right now. So you heard our opening of the show. They're like, I want to wait until the rates are in the fives. What do you feel about that as a consumer without any script besides just listening to our show opening? How do you feel about that as a real estate owner? Maybe you want to invest in property. What is your thoughts about rate? Are you buying the rate or are you buying the property?
0: That's a great question. From an investment standpoint, I think the rate is extremely important. Because I have a step away from purchasing a primary residence where I'm living, I can justify under a series of series of ways, I'm not paying rent now because I'm paying for myself, I need to live somewhere anyway, so on and so forth. But when it comes to an investment, you are comparing that now with other investments and you're trying to generate a return that is connected to the amount of risk that you put into an asset, right? That's true for any asset class. The interest that you're paying the bank for the loan directly becomes deducted to the return that you get from said assets. And I think that really changes the equation. You need to find those incentives that you mentioned earlier. Mm-hmm. You need to try and negotiate the best rate possible. And then you have to decide if 6% is good or not. Historically, I think if you average it out, has been a very decent, fair rate, mm-hmm. but we've been spoiled in recent times. So mm-hmm. it definitely sounds scary to buy a house at 6%.
1: I agree with that 100%. And that's the thing that I usually try to talk to clients about. We did get spoiled. I mean, twos and threes. But it was the first time ever in 250 years of history. Right. I mean, obviously, we know we're coming up on 250 years, July 4th. Mm-hmm. A healthy market is literally, if you look historically, is 6.5 mm-hmm. to 6 7/8. And the reason I say a healthy market is look at the stock market. You might not have a 4% rate right now, but look at your stock market that you have going on right now. You've got the tax deductions, you've got the benefits, you've got the equity that you're building. So to me, sometimes I sit back and I'm like, historically, this is an amazing rate. I got into the business in 1995 and rates were 8.5%. And we thought that was a great rate at the time. So we did get spoiled by that one moment. But how do we get people over that hump? Especially what I feel like is you're a smart enough investor just from the little bit I've just seen you on the show and talked to you and knowing Emily's story behind it is how do we get Gen Z? The millennials did not start buying homes until 30 to 35 years old. The Gen Z says, I don't want to wait. They want to buy sooner. They're just unsure of the market. They're Googling, they're AIing, they're doing all these things that we think we're doing the right things. But however, sometimes if you AI things, it's 100% wrong.
2: And
1: but
2: Pietro he used a lot of AI with me a lot. And I was like, okay, some of it was very good. And then other pieces of it were didn't really fall into place like we thought it might. So it was an interesting, interesting.
0: I had
2: process.
0: You know, I work for a company that is in the spotlight of AI. So it's, I use it every day. If you haven't tried that yet, the easiest way to fairly assess something like ChatGPT is to have two conversations with the chatbot. One is on something that you know a lot about, so you can understand how much truth mm-hmm. there is in the responses and how much might be borderline, if not wrong sometimes. And then you can have a conversation on something you don't know anything about. And then you feel like you're learning a lot, but then you need to remember that when you asked a topic that you're familiar with, not everything was correct. So when I, leveraged the learning from the chatbot and asked Emily to vet and help me really understand what is true, what it isn't.
2: That was very interesting.
1: So that is very smart, because what I was going to say is, if I, as a loan officer, let's just say I'm on the weekend and someone wants a cost estimate, I'm not sitting in front of my computer. I can't do it. I will talk into chat to give me the information, and I know everything to prompt it to give me the right information. But you might not know all those details, and you might get the wrong information. That's what I've learned with AI. Yes, I will use it. However, if you're not skilled and you're not tooled in that field, like if you ask me from a doctor standpoint what to do in heart surgery, am I going to trust chat? Probably not, right? You don't want to put your life underlined on a heart surgeon that says AI says do this, right? Same with a home. It's the biggest investment that you're going to make. So yes, you can get knowledge, you can get information, but do you even know what you're asking to get the right information in the right marketplace? Like the chat is not even going to go into temporary buy downs. They're not even go into what is the projections of the market. And it's going to be very vague if it does do that. So I love that you use that as a tool to get to the expert that you needed. We got to take a break right now. Stay tuned. 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
3: How did I lose weight? 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I love this stuff. 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
1: 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And it's always what I say, I know, like, and trust. And Emily Lowe is part of our team here on the Tanya Escobar Real Estate Show, has been for years, and so honored to have you and your special guest on board. We were just talking about why you chose Nashville. Sorry, Middle Tennessee, should I say. Utilizing AI is a big deal, because I know every single thing you scroll on Facebook is AI. And I was even told, and I like the fact that you did some research on AI, but you also reached out to Emily to make sure that what you were checking in actually aligned with the market, because AI really is a computer. They're not boots on the ground. They don't understand everyone's financial DNA is a little bit different. Their needs are different, but it is a good starting point. I won't disagree with that. However, if you don't prompt it with the right questions, it's not going to answer appropriately either. And that's why you have experts in the field. So one of the things that I was in a training last week about AI and just in general with AI, and literally it was from a real estate attorney asking certain things and giving false information. So I think that we are so like, oh, AI knows everything now, that it really doesn't. I'm sorry. It's just not there yet. And it can never take the place of someone that is basically boots on the ground, negotiating that contract, looking for the perfect home that you want to. Is it a resource? It just reminds me years ago, it's like an encyclopedia, but you don't depend on it 100%.
2: I would say that, and Pietro, correct me if I'm wrong, but I would say that like in our discussions about what it would say, the thing where it was off was in determining the correct price for the hyper local market. And so like it could get into one area and give a general price point, but when you're on one street and that street is a whole neighborhood, you know, mm-hmm. how Nashville mm-hmm. is. So, and then it would take into account other streets around it that actually weren't part of that neighborhood. And so it was hard to determine hyper local pricing.
1: Yeah. So how do you feel now you're in your home? You've got your archery. It's all done. You tore down the walls. I can't imagine. I want to AI your house right now, just saying that. So do you feel good about your investment overall right now in real estate? And again, this is live radio. I want you to not, this is not scripted whatsoever. It's, we want real talk, real information.
0: Yeah. I love the house. It's been extremely comfortable. I'm very happy there. So there's no regrets whatsoever. Also beyond the AI, we came down with certain comp numbers that we were looking for when buying a house, even though the interest rates were high. You know, we found one that we thought was well-priced, if not slightly underpriced compared to everything in that very, very close area that we were looking at. And that gave me the confidence to move forward with the purchase. I have a couple of fun facts. One of the neighbors decided to move their fence to my yard.
2: We've been texting about this. Like, yeah, it's awful.
0: They figure I didn't know or wouldn't notice since I just moved in. And then now there is the new assessment that I'm going to look at. But other than that, it's been a good experience.
1: Good.
2: One thing I was thinking of is, one of the reasons I thought Pietro would be great on the show is not only because he's super smart and we had this fun experience with his house, but also because at the beginning he told me I may do two properties. I may do a primary residence and also look into Airbnb. And we did go looking one time at Airbnb properties, and then you put a pause on it and have ever since. And so I'd love to pick your brain on like what you're seeing that made you put a pause on it, and you know, if you feel like you're making the right decision now.
0: Well, the main reason for the pause was it was just waiting for a little bit of capital to free up, because we need a little bit of money, obviously, to purchase a house. The other thing that I had more time to do and look into was the amount of active effort required to manage an Airbnb property. Now, the reason I'm looking at Airbnb specifically is because it's one of the few ways that you can reduce your taxable W-2 income as long as you're actively working on the Airbnb. There's not many other ways that you can affect your W-2 as a just a regular employee. So that was enticing. But if you have to actively manage it, if you also rely on the help of a management company, their fees are really high, and you add that to that 6% interest rate, and it's really a little bit scary. Can I make my money back? Is this a good investment? And just as expected, my travel schedule is packed.
2: Yes, you're always gone. We've rescheduled like three times now or something.
0: Yes, I don't think I'm going to be invited to take over as the host of this show anytime soon. The combination of those three, I still think it's a great option. I just need to make sure it's the right time for me to start.
1: So, right time. Interest rate doesn't scare you. Is it the location? Is it the price of the home that you're buying? The management fee? Let's dial that down a little bit.
0: If I rely on a management company, I think their average cut is probably in the 40%, which seems a little bit high. If I look for a property to buy, I would like it to sound and feel like a very good deal. But you know, the fact that those units are allow short-term rentals is actually priced into the unit itself. So it comes at a premium when we look at other comps, and I haven't figured out a good way to move forward with that purchase price as compared to comps in a comfortable way, like I did before when I was looking for a home to own, and we had figured out a way to look at the market and buy with confidence.
1: Got you.
2: It makes sense.
1: Right. Yeah, that does. We're going to take a break. What I would like to do, if you guys are okay, because you know I'm unscripted always, as I've already said, I want to play a little game, our fourth segment.
2: Okay.
1: We are on fourth segment, right? Okay. So we've got about 10 minutes, and I want to really strategize on your Airbnb leverage, just because I own several Airbnbs and I've helped people purchase Airbnbs and I self-manage those. So stay tuned. 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
3: How did I lose weight? And I did. Lean, right here. I did. I love this stuff. Listen, Brickhouse Nutrition been with me for a long time. 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
1: All right, welcome back to the Tanya Escobel Real Estate Show. I am so excited. I wish I could do a whole nother hour with you. Thank you so much for coming in, Emily. Bring in your special guest.
2: He's great.
1: From Italy. Petro? Is that right? Did I get it right?
0: Very close.
1: Kinda, yes. We all know that Tanya never gets names correctly, and that's why Emily said, do you know my name? And I was like, yes, after 20 years, I know your name. But anyway, I really feel like what I love about the show is it's always been an educational platform, and I want people to come on and talk about their experience and their home ownership, and not only to encourage people, but also to educate people, because I can sit here all day long and they'll like, Tanya just wants to sell another mortgage. Emily wants to sell another home. That is not what we give our life up for. I mean, we every single day try to find the best investment, the best opportunity for our clients. And that's why Emily is on my show. She takes over my show at times because she's not just another real estate agent. She is someone that cares about our clients, is passionate. She knows how passionate I am. We've had loans that's gone sideways and she's like, Tanya, what are you doing? And I'm like, I don't like my underwriter. Please just give me another day. Like, I mean, that is just real world real estate. Just like if you're showing property and you're like, wow, I thought this would be a great home, and now you're dealing with the neighbor with some fence issues. Like, it, real estate is what it is. So for a fun note, because I do like to provide education on our show, and I am so grateful that you both have brought that education piece and why real estate's important, and coming from Italy, San Francisco, and then buying a home here in Middle Tennessee, and just realizing you can buy anywhere you wanted to and just feel like this was a great place to buy real estate. I love that. We left off with the last segment, if you're just now tuning in, about Airbnb. And will you decide to invest in real estate? And what would that look like if it is a short-term rental? I know that's a big buzzword that's been going around. I have 5 short-term rentals that I've had. I've sold one. I've had 6, 7 at one time, but right now I have 5. And I think there's something interesting that you said about the Airbnb concept of it. You weren't scared about the rate. That is what I heard. What you were scared about is the, maybe not scared is the word, but just being like proactive and like just being conscious of what are those costs and breaking those down. So rate wasn't a concern for you. The biggest thing was management fee.
0: Yep.
1: How can you scale that property? Make sure you have good reviews because you're a full-time employee somewhere else. And like, how do you diversify that and still make sure you're doing the right investment? Mm-hmm. I think with Airbnb, it comes from location, location, location every single time. And if you buy in the right location and you scale properly, you can do it. I self-manage, which my family says I'm crazy, but I'm maybe a little greedy at times. Mm-hmm. I find a really good cleaner. I find a really good person, and I've just been blessed to have that. But at the end of the day, I went through a major life-changing event. I met my husband at 18. My listeners know, if they're loyal listeners, he had a major stroke a year ago, and Airbnb has basically helped windfall my income in a different way than I ever expected it. At first, I bought into the Airbnb just thinking, I'm a real estate investor. I want to pay this off. I want residual income for my family, for my kids, my grandkids, blah, blah, blah, right? We get mm-hmm. into it. At the end of the day, we want to sit on a beach, or maybe it's a ski lodge, whatever it is, or maybe it's in Italy, at a beautiful vineyard, having some nice wine and, having that residual. I mean, I love to hear the click of the Venmo, right? Mm-hmm. Or you love to hear,
2: of course.
1: Airbnb is making a deposit. So if we want to do a fun game,
2: okay.
1: I'm going to ask AI what question you want me to ask right now. And I'm going to see what Emily has to say about it and what I have to say about it. So you give me the question, and it's got to be around Airbnb. And Sam is over there saying, please don't, but I'm going to do it. So what is your question to AI about Airbnb investment in Middle Tennessee or in Florida? And he's telling me I'm out of time already. Oh my gosh. All right. We got to go quick. All right. What's it?
0: Oh my God. Well, if I wanted to combine an Airbnb to maximize profit, but also be able to spend time in a weekend that is not rented, what's the best neighborhood in Nashville that offers me the more fun restaurants to enjoy when the property is not rented?
1: All right. So
2: it's a great question.
1: It is a great question. Yeah. All right. So here we go. Airbnb, maximize profit weekends, not rented, Middle Tennessee, more fun restaurants, short term, searching the web. Look how long they're taking. I could give you that answer like in seconds.
2: She could too.
1: All right. If your goal is to maximize Airbnb profit in Middle Tennessee, one of the biggest opportunities is giving guests a reason to book weekends instead of leaving gaps. Okay, we get that. Guests don't just book a house anymore. They book on experience, restaurants, which you mentioned, walkable entertainment, brunch spots. So I think it just goes back to location, and we'll go down best areas to target for Airbnb. Let's just skip that. Interesting. It says Franklin and Cool Springs, which I would not think I don't agree with that.
2: I don't either. I think it's
1: downtown Columbia.
2: I saw that. Way out of.
1: Look at this. I'm just telling you. Okay. Everyone goes now, to
2: okay,
1: AI.
2: I will say East Nashville is a good one.
1: Okay, so we're going Germantown. East Nashville, is okay. Germantown, Lebanon and Gallatin, Farmstead.
2: Yeah, no.
1: No. Hendersonville Lake Properties, Clarksville. Distilleries and Trails. So do you see why AI is not your best place to always get your answers? Look at this. I would not agree with one of those. I live in the Gulch Music Row. Gulch Music Row is going to give you a better return all day long. You're going to get over $1,000 a night with a 3-night minimum.
0: Yeah, that's pretty, what Emily suggested. That's one of the places we went to look
1: for. You might pay $1.5 million. However, you have to run the numbers.
2: High priced, yeah.
1: But if your revenue is covering that, mm-hmm. and okay, so two things that I want to take away with this show. I know, Sam, I'm sorry. We got to have you back on the show. Two things I'm looking at with that is, all right, AI is wrong. Then we'll take that off the table. Number one, it is going back to location, and your location is going to drive that. And you might have to pay more for that home. But when I tell my kids with this life thing that happened with my husband, we look at everything, they're like, the biggest revenue source is your home right down the street, because it gives the most appreciation plus the most Airbnb rental night. And that's what you have to look at. Two things. Airbnb rental, like you can go to AirDNA and you can see, search by zip code, search and look at it. The tools are there. Mm-hmm. Emily's here. We're here to help you make that decision. But the one thing I think a lot of people think about is, okay, I don't want to spend $1.5 million. You're spending $1.5 million, but what is your appreciation going to be? And what is your cash flow annually? If you have one home that's cash flowing you $170,000 a year, but you're paying $1.5 million for it, and that home has a better chance of appreciating, that's where you need to stay in the lanes. And that's where you need a professional, because AI taking you to the lake in Columbia, I'm sorry, it's not going to be there for you. All right. You're listening to the Tanya Escobar Real Estate Show. Sam, am I out of time? All right. Heartbreak, guys. Have a blessed week. Be sure and tune in next week right here to the Tanya Escobar Real Estate Show from noon to one. 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
3: 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I love this stuff. Listen, Brickhouse Nutrition been with me for a long time. 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
7: From ABC News, I'm Mike Tabusky. Iran's government now says the Strait of Hormuz is closed, with the country saying today's Israeli strikes in Lebanon violated Iran's memorandum of understanding with the U.S. ABC News senior White House correspondent Selena Wang in Washington.
8: The agreement between the U.S. and Iran calls for the war to end on all fronts, but Israel was not part of their deal. A U.S. official said yesterday that Israel and Lebanon have agreed to a ceasefire, but as of this morning, Lebanese media is reporting that at least 16 people were killed in Israeli airstrikes and drone attacks in Lebanon today. What this shows is that the conflict with Lebanon has the potential to derail the future of this U.S.-Iran deal.
7: Meanwhile, U.S. Central Command spokesman Tim Hawkins says traffic continues to flow through the Strait of Hormuz and that Iran does not control that crucial waterway. Right now, U.S. officials, including Steve Witkoff and Jared Kushner, are in Switzerland for peace talks awaiting the arrival of the Iranian delegation, and it's all threatening that positive trend we've seen recently with U.S. gas prices, which recently dipped under $4 a gallon on average. This driver filling up in Virginia.
9: I would love to see it get back down to about $3. That might be unrealistic, but that's what I hope for.
7: In the U.K. last night,
10: the two trains colliding about 60 miles north of London just after 5 p.m., and those trains were heading to London. An East Midlands Railway train driver died at the scene, and 89 passengers were hurt, including 33 people who suffered serious injuries, according to the ambulance service there.
7: ABC News foreign correspondent Marcus Moore. The Plain States are bracing for some severe weather today, says ABC News meteorologist Samara Theodore.
11: Through your Saturday afternoon into the evening by 7 p.m., we could see destructive wind, large hail, and the threat for tornadoes. So please be vigilant. Please be mindful. Please be careful.
7: Mississippi also under a state of emergency right now due to severe storms there. 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
6: From the Beacon Capital Management Weather Center.
12: Plan for summer heat and plenty of sunshine today. I'm WSMB4 First Alert Meteorologist Darius Mack. Temperatures are climbing into the 80s already this mid to late morning, then eventually heading into this afternoon, a high temperature near 90. So sunny and seasonable. Don't forget the sunscreen, especially if you're going to be out for an extended amount of time. Should be great, though, for any outdoor events or any concerts that you're going to today. Rain chances return Sunday. Yep.
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13: 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I've been doing this for many, many years. I've been in the natural healthcare business for 39 years, be 40 years in September here. It's gone by fast. I am your natural healthcare doctor, also known as your alternative doctor. If you like what you hear on the radio, you can always go to my website, youralternativedoctor.com, and see some stuff on there that we don't even talk about on the radio. So my approach is quite unique on getting people healthy and keeping them healthy. We use a technique called nutritional response testing. It allows us to read the body in real time. The body will tell you what's wrong with it if you know how to read it, that's for sure. But I'm going to read you the definition here of nutritional response testing. Nutritional response testing is unique because it identifies the underlying causes, the specific environmental stressors that are negatively affecting your body, and then corrects these through safe, natural, nutritional means so your body can repair itself to attain and maintain a more optimal health. Yes, and it's very, very easy to do, I guess you could say, if you know how to do this. And we don't waste a lot of time. We get right down to the nitty gritty, find out what your body needs nutrition wise. One problem we have is that most people that are taking nutrition are taking synthetic nutrition. That's not what you get at my office. 98% of everything we have is real food, whole food. So what we do is we are able to find out, is there anything affecting your body? We use these, what we call environmental stressors. These are things that you're probably not even aware of that are affecting your body to some degree. So environmental stressors would be something like food sensitivities, immune challenges, heavy metals, chemicals, even scars can be in a environmental stressor. If you've ever got cut, had a stitches, had surgery, these scars sometimes don't heal up and they become a big problem. We also have now we have to be aware of the post-pandemic factors. These are things that are in our environment they're in the environment, but they're coming from COVID. COVID is, unfortunately, we probably get 5 to 7 people a week that we have to address this to, these post-pandemic factors. If you ever had COVID, that's a problem, can have problems. If you've ever had the vaccination, that can have problems too, and they're different problems. So I have this little book here that I like to, I give it out for free. It's called Long COVID, Understanding the Post-Pandemic Health Issues in America. And I'm going to tell you how you can get this if you want it. Although the pandemic is officially over, I'm reading the introduction here, there are still several post-pandemic factors affecting the health of Americans. Long COVID is the name the researchers have given the most prevalent of these factors. According to the Center for Disease Control, long COVID can include a wide variety of ongoing health problems. These conditions can last weeks, months, or even years. And that is true. And what we find mostly that comes in is these spiked proteins. You know, if you have spiked proteins, well, first of all, a spiked protein, if you ever look at a COVID, it has these, they're viruses, but they have these spikes. As they're circulating around in your body, they will break off. If they break off in your legs, your legs feel like spaghetti. I had a guy come in one time. He was a carpenter. He couldn't go up and down the ladder. He said his legs felt like spaghetti. And sure enough, through this technique that we use, nutritional response testing, we found out, oh, he's got spike proteins in the legs. And guess what? We were able to, there's a way to get rid of those through nutrition. And in less than a week, he was going up and down the ladders again. So spike proteins are one of the bigger things. There's other residuals that are left behind from the virus, as well as if you had vaccinations, there's residuals from that too. So let me read you one more thing out of this booklet and I'll tell you how to get it. The strange thing is that you could get long COVID even though you were not sick with the virus. In some cases, a person with long COVID may not have tested positive for the virus or even known they were exposed. So if you're interested in this, it's a booklet. It's a physical thing. I printed it. I have to mail it out to you. So if you want to get this at no charge to you, just give me your name and your mailing address to understandinglongcovid@gmail.com. That's understandinglongcovid, COVID, @gmail.com. And I'll be glad to mail that out to you first thing in the morning on Monday. Okay, so what we use at my office is whole food, real food, but these are result-based nutrition. In other words, they've been around for 100 years, okay? If they didn't work, they wouldn't be, we wouldn't be even using them, all right? So what we want to do is we want to be able to find out what nutrition do you want. You know, life is very demanding and it's very dynamic. So things go up, things go down. But the body will tell you what's wrong with it if you know how to read it. If you would like to come in and have your checkups, have a real functional exam, it's only $69. The normal cost on that is $368. We're going to also put in this MVX Plus blood test. What the MVX blood blood test is it helps us to determine, are you heading down the wrong path? In other words, it'll give us a risk for the next 3 to 5 years on, are you going to have diabetes, heart disease, fatty liver, hypothyroid, insulin resistance? These are metabolic problems. All metabolic problems, all diseases start with metabolic problems, okay? And this is before the disease develops. So if you want to get this test, you want to get the full functional evaluation, it's $69. The normal fee on this is $368. Call 615-333-0021. That's 615-333-0021. For a limited time, we only do this during the radio show, and we only take the first 5 callers. So 615-333-0021. All right. So we'll be talking about, why am I always feeling tired and worn out when all my blood tests came back normal, right? So this is what happens is most doctors are looking for diseases. They don't treat you unless you have a disease. What we're looking for at my office is functional problems, things that just aren't working like they're supposed to. So most people don't know this, but there's a whole set of other numbers. We call them healthy numbers or functional numbers. And these healthy numbers or functional numbers are where a healthy person should fall. So I always like to give the example of your TSH, your thyroid stimulating hormone. The normal, if you look on your lab test, it says 0.4 to 5.5. Well, that is so wide that everything looks normal. Functional numbers would be 1.8 to 3. 1.8 to 3 is where a normal healthy person should fall. So if you're out of that range of 1.8 to 3, we're going to take action now. And what action are we going to take? We're going to find out what nutrition the thyroid needs. We've got tons of nutrition for the thyroid to get it working and functioning better. When we look at the thyroid, we're looking at several things. We're looking at functional hypothyroid, functional hyperthyroid. We're looking at a thing called hidden hyperthyroid. We're also looking at Hashimoto's. Which most doctors don't even check for. That's an autoimmune disease. For some reason, and they don't know why, but your antibodies go haywire. They start attacking your thyroid. And first of all, if you do have Hashimoto's, there is a nutritional protocol, and it works really, really well. We want to protect the thyroid. Then we want to reduce the attack on the thyroid. There's 2 herbs for that. And then we want to eliminate it as much as possible. And 60% of your digestive system is your immune system. So we know we have to clean that up. All right. All right. So with the thyroid, you know, you might have had some blood tests done that said, hey, everything looks fine. But there's some telltale signs that you have a thyroid problem, probably a functional thyroid problem is what you have. So you can have this fatigue all the time, tiredness and fatigue. It's going to affect your energy for sure if you have a functional thyroid issue, which means that your thyroid's either making too much hormones or not enough hormones, okay? You feel that you need this mid-afternoon nap. Kind of like you got to go take a nap, okay? You're tired in the afternoon. And a lot of times when you have a thyroid problem, you're tired all the time. You get this general weight gain. You're just gaining weight all over. You don't have it in any specific area. That can be an underlying thyroid issue, even when your blood test is normal. Long-term telltale signs could be some sagging skin, like under the arm, under the chin, the midsection. Low or poor appetite can be a sign of you have a regular appetite, and then all of a sudden, oh, I'm not so hungry anymore. I don't eat as much anymore. So that's a low or poor appetite. Can be a telltale sign that, hey, maybe there's something going on with your thyroid. Or maybe you're craving things like sweets and chocolates and pastas, maybe even breads. So your body wants energy. And if it can't make it, it's going to find it somewhere out of the sweets and chocolate. The problem with that is that it buzzes you up, right? You feel like, oh, I got some energy, and then, boom, crashes you down, right? Unfortunately, you could have high cholesterol. High cholesterol could be indication of a thyroid problem. Now, I have a lot of people come in, they bring in their blood tests, and they say, oh, I have high cholesterol. And I say, did you check your thyroid? They say, nope. All right, let's take a break. We'll be back after the break.
3: How did I lose weight? And I did. Lean, right here. I did. I love this stuff. Listen, Brickhouse Nutrition been with me for a long time. So I was chatting with Miles. I'm up at like 235. True story. I never minded being 235, but you know what minded? My knees that were falling apart and my back. I'm like, I don't know what, before I started really lifting, probably about 190. So 235 was a lot. I said, I got to lose some LBs, Miles. He said, Dan, we're going to sick our team of docs and researchers on it.

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1: How did I lose weight? And I did. Lean, right here. I did. I love this stuff. Listen, Brickhouse Nutrition been with me for a long time. So chatting with Miles. I'm up at like 235. True story. I never minded being 235, but you know what minded? My knees that were falling apart and my back. I'm like, I don't know what, before I started really lifting, probably about 190. So 235 was a lot. I said, I got to lose some LBs, Miles. He said, Dan, we're going to sick our team of docs and researchers on it, and we're going to get you a really good product because I don't want to take a lot of these needles and stuff. 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
2: Welcome back, listeners. This is Dr. Brian Foley, your natural healthcare doctor. And we've been talking about why am I always feeling tired and worn out when my lab tests or my blood tests are all normal. Well, there's several reasons for that. And one of them is you may be taking synthetic vitamins. Actually, the synthetic vitamins can wear you out too, especially vitamin C or ascorbic acid. The number one thing that takes the most vitamin C in your body is your adrenal glands. And if you take ascorbic acid, you could burn out your own adrenal glands by just taking too much ascorbic acid. Luckily, at my office, when we give you something, we know that it's going to work because we test your body for that. And we make sure that it's going to be compatible and do exactly what we want it to do. It's very... It's not hard to do, but it's very exact on what it actually does. So a couple of things that we've talked about here is that the liver is one of those things. If it gets overloaded, it will make you tired and worn out. And see, you have to, it's not just one thing usually. It's usually two, maybe three things that are affecting people that come in. So you have to be able to have a system, a tool to be able to figure these things out. Now, we were talking about the thyroid. The thyroid, if you do have high cholesterol, that could be a hidden thyroid problem. So your cholesterol being high, most people don't correlate that with a thyroid issue, but it is documented that, yes, thyroid can cause high cholesterol. I have many people, they bring in their supplements, and then what happens is they, I ask them, did they ever check your thyroid? And they say, no, they haven't. And we check it, and a lot of times there's a problem. It depends on the doctor that's checking it there, because they're looking for, most doctors are looking for diseases, so they're going by laboratory numbers. We're looking for where a healthy person should be, so functional numbers or healthy numbers. So brittle nails can be brittle nails. Hair stiff and dry or loss of hair can be a thyroid issue. Your thyroid takes a lot of minerals, and if it can't get it out of the food, you're not eating genuine replacement parts, then guess what? It's going to take it from the nails. It's going to take it from the hair. It'll take it wherever it can. Another telltale sign that you probably have a thyroid issue is your hands are cold

0: or your feet are cold all the time, or maybe you're always grabbing a jacket and putting that on. So your hair and falling out, a stiff and dry, a change in the hair, your hands are cold, your feet are cold. You have to have minerals. All those minerals are going to keep your thyroid going. So if you don't have minerals, you'll have cold hands and cold feet too, and possibly a thyroid problem, right? All right. Dry skin can be an issue with your thyroid. If it's always dry, well, that's could be a problem. If you have sagging eyelids, now sagging eyelids is kind of a classical thyroid symptom there. Those are chronic thyroid issues there. There's other things that can cause that. Or you're losing the outer one-third of your eyebrows. That is classic thyroid issues, losing the outer one-third of your eyebrows. Slight redness in the face. You get this kind of, it looks like you got a little bit of a sunburn on the face there. Sometimes it's hot, sometimes it's not, but that could be a thyroid problem. Here's a big one. Poor short-term memory or loss of focus. Those are thyroid issues. You know, a lot of people call it brain fog, right? That is due to your thyroid. And also, here's another classical one. Depression. When your thyroid isn't working right, you have this feeling of depression. So I have a lot of people, they come in and they're on antidepressants. That doesn't help fix the problem at all. And here I find a thyroid issue. And we're able to help the thyroid get that good and healthy. And guess what? The depression goes away. And do you think if the depression goes away, you'd need antidepressants? No. Not at all. Difficult time in making a decision. That is a big one right there. Difficult time in making a decision. So if you're having a difficult time in making a decision, coming to the office, just push through it. You can make your decision. But for some reason, when your thyroid isn't working, you're kind of always in a maybe. Maybe I'll do it. Maybe I won't. But if you want to come into my office and get this checked, a functional check on your thyroid and everything else in your body. We're doing a functional exam at $69. The normal cost on that is $368. We're going to also put in this MVX Plus blood test. And if you're interested in that, the MVX blood test gives us the risk, the vulnerability, 2 to 3 to 5 years before you have a health condition like diabetes, heart disease, fatty liver, insulin resistance, high cholesterol. And the kicker is it's before you get the disease. Most blood tests just tell you, oh, you have it or you don't have it. All right. So if you were interested in doing that, we're going to give you the blood test and the full functional evaluation for $69. We're only taking the first 5 callers. This is only the time we do this during the radio show. 615-333-0021. That's 615-333-0021. Leave your name and number there, and we will give you a call back and get you scheduled in for your functional evaluation. All right. So what else could be a telltale sign that you may have a thyroid issue? One, with women, you might lose your menstrual cycle. I've had that happen. Women come in, they go, I don't know what happened. I think I'm going through the change. Oh, no, you're too young for that. And we find out it's a thyroid issue. And again, we correct that through nutrition, genuine replacement parts, and the menstrual cycle will come back. Your voice can get deeper and rougher in sound. Once that happens, you've had a thyroid problem for a long time, and it's awful rough or awful hard, I'd say, to get those that voice back to where it was. Also, you have these indentations. Stick your tongue out. Look in the mirror. Stick your tongue out. Do the sides of your tongue have this indentation? I call it scalloped, it goes in and out, and that is a thyroid. That is an indication of a thyroid problem. And all of this, You can have all these symptoms, and your doctor may still say, oh, your blood test is normal. And the reason that they're saying that it's normal is they're looking for diseases. We're looking for functional problems. And we want to make sure that those functional problems get handled before they become a disease. That's why you need to come in and have your full functional evaluation done. All right. So we have the liver that can cause you to be tired and worn out feeling. We have the adrenals or your thyroid that can cause you to be tired and worn out. We also have your adrenals that can cause you to be tired and worn out. Now, before we move on to other things that can cause us to be tired and worn out, let me read a couple success stories here. I was tired all the time. I couldn't sleep at night. I would stay up all night with my mind wandering and racing. I had a lot of mood swings, and no matter what I did, I could not lose weight. I was so discouraged. I can now sleep when I go to bed. I fall asleep quickly. My mind is no longer wandering or racing. My mood swings have improved drastically, and best of all, I lost 21 pounds so far. My energy has increased, and I want to finish things I've started. There you go. Here's another one. I was so sluggish and had bad mood swings. I was not sleeping well and was very bloated and fatigued. I've lost 27 pounds and I am sleeping through the night. I am happier and energetic. My mood swings have gotten so much better. There you go. That's what happens when you get genuine replacement parts. Here's a short one here. I was complete mess mentally and physically. I am now finally able to function and perform everyday tasks like I used to. I wish that I would have started this with Dr. Foley many years ago before my condition got so bad. Yes, could you imagine living that way? And all these people had gone to medication, but what we did is we found the underlying issue, so we didn't need the medication. All right, let's take a short break. We'll be back after the break.
1: How did I lose weight? And I did lean right here. I did. I love this stuff. Listen, Brickhouse Nutrition been with me for a long time. So I was chatting with Miles. I'm up at like 235. True story. I never minded being 235, but you know what minded? 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So 235 was a lot. I said, I got to lose some LBs, Miles. 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
0: 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Doctor spelt out D-O-C-T-O-R. I guess you know how to spell doctor. Facebook, we're on Facebook too. It's Dr. Brian Foley. We're on Instagram. 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It's a booklet. 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Give me your name and your mailing address, and I'll be glad to get this booklet out to you. You should be reading it. It also gives you a lot of good advice towards the end of it on how to avoid these viruses and COVID and all that kind of stuff. All right. We've been talking about why my office is unique, and what we do at my office is we use genuine replacement parts, real food. We work with many nutritional companies. These are all professional grade, which just means they're very potent. They're not sold on the open market. You can't just go down to Walgreens or GNC or wherever and buy these. There are companies out there, professional companies, they want these distributed through doctors. They want to make sure that you're taking them for the right reason. And when you come to my office, we're always reading the body in real time. We use this nutritional response testing to determine what you need. So we're not wasting your time. We're not wasting the nutrition, giving you something that might not work. When we give you something, we know it's going to work because we've already tested it on you. Okay. So we're talking about why am I always feeling tired and worn out? And I was told my blood tests were all normal. Yes, this happens all the time because you're going to the wrong doctor. Okay. You're probably going to a disease doctor. In other words, you're fine and dandy until you have a disease. Now we can burn it out, cut it out, or medicate it. I have nothing against medication, but we should be looking at medication as a short-term solution, not a long-term solution. In other words, medication buys us time to heal the body. Medication bypasses the body and does what it's designed to do. I'm working with the body and getting it to heal, repair, rejuvenate. And it takes a little time to do that, but it's always amazes me as how fast your body can come back to good health. Now, there are some people that have waited way too long. I'm not saying I can help 100% of the people that walk through the door. Unfortunately, there are people that have waited too long. They do need to be on the medication. But we are usually able to help improve some things in their health. All right. So we were talking about the thyroid, and we went through some telltale signs on thyroid. Now, your liver, there are blood tests for the liver. There's the ALT and AST liver markers. There's also GGT. That's more for long-term problems. But there really isn't a lot of functional markers, okay? Let's put it that way. Now, your thyroid markers, again, we want those at the AST and the ALT. We want those at 26 or below. And your GGT marker, we want at 30 or below, okay? So if they're above those numbers, we know we have something going on with the thyroid or with the liver. So we can correct that with nutrition. The other thing that also makes you tired and worn out, and this is probably more the number one thing, is your adrenal glands. Your adrenal glands, you have two of them. They sit on top of the kidneys. They're the ones that they act as a carburetor. They keep everything going. When your adrenals are exhausted, is the term, you get stuck in high gear. So these are the people that when they're trying to go to sleep, they're laying there thinking and thinking and thinking, and they can't get that good deep sleep in there because they can't fall asleep. Their glands and organs are running like they're awake. So your adrenals control high gear and low gear, your sympathetics and parasympathetics. So what you have to do is when you go to sleep, you have to shift down in low gear into the parasympathetics. And some people can, because you would think if your adrenals were exhausted, you'd sleep like a baby, right? But no, your adrenals are trying to keep everything going. And so they're stuck in high gear. So some telltale signs with adrenals, and there's really, you can do cortisol in the blood test, but we usually do a saliva test when we check for adrenals. We want to know what's available, what hormones are available. When you check your cortisol, is one of the hormones that are made from the adrenals, when you check that in the blood, they're bound to proteins. They're unusable. Not only that, but it depends on when the blood test was done to where the levels should be. We want to see, or I want to see, the pattern of what's going on, because your cortisol should be high in the morning to wake you up, drop a little bit at lunch, drop a little bit more at dinner, and be at its lowest at bedtime. But that can be all over the place. So, but we want to know if it's too low in the morning. Well, we can target that and push it up so you become a morning person. If it's too high at night, we can pull it down so you can get some sleep and go to sleep when you should be going to sleep. But what happens over time, these things don't get checked fast enough, I guess. But what happens over time is you would get a pendulous abdomen. Your belly kind of hangs over the belt, so to speak. So you gain weight in the midsection. You get skinny arms and skinny legs. You'll probably notice these people in the summertime. They got skinny legs, and you wonder, well, how could that hold up that big body there? Weakness. You feel weak and tired all the time. You have a hard time falling asleep. Like I said earlier, you're laying there thinking and thinking. Or sometimes you can fall asleep, but you're a light sleeper. You're not getting in that deep sleep like you should. So, or you're waking up and you can't go back to sleep. All of those are usually adrenal problems. You also have difficulty getting out of bed in the morning. Yeah, because you're not sleeping. You're not getting that good restful sleep. Need for a mid-afternoon nap. So what happens is your cortisol is supposed to drop at lunchtime, but if it drops too much, now you feel tired and worn out, and you'd like to take a nap, but you can't, right? You're at work. You can't take a nap. Also, when your adrenals are exhausted, you get this nervousness or anxious type feeling. You don't have anything to be nervous about or anxious about, but you just get a nervous or anxious feeling like, uh-oh, something's going to happen. I'm kind of antsy all the time. And you can't tolerate stress, yes. People that have adrenal problems, they don't want any more stress. Remember, your adrenal glands are also known as your stress glands. So anything, any stress, whether it's physical stress, mental stress, perceived stress, is going to affect your adrenals. So we get a lot of people, they come in there, they're trying to get healthy by going to the gym, and there's nothing wrong with that, except if your adrenals are exhausted, you don't want to go in and work out. When you go into a gym and you come out, you should feel better coming out. You should feel refreshed, like, oh yeah, that's great. If you feel more tired and worn out, it's probably your adrenals. You shouldn't be exercising. So we have to take people off of exercise for 2 or 3 weeks until their adrenals recover. And then once their adrenals recover, we get them back in exercising again. But that's due to the adrenal exhaustion. You can get thin skin, acne. I had a lady come in a few weeks ago. She goes, I'm 42 years old. I hadn't had acne since I was a teenager. And sure enough, came up that her adrenals were exhausted. You can get a round face, or what they call a moon face, okay? Puffiness in the face. You get dark circles around the eyes. The other thing that can give you dark circles is your liver, too. Your liver gives you dark circles as well as the adrenals. And you have to be able to sort out, okay, which way is that coming from? It can give women facial hair. Men don't care about that, but women, they might notice that they're getting facial hair. Well, that could be a sign of adrenal exhaustion or adrenal fatigue. You will have full eyebrows versus the thyroid. There, you start losing one third of the outer part of your eyebrows. You can get tight chest. Tightness in the chest. Some people think that they're having a heart problem, but really what it is, it's a adrenal problem. You get this tightness in the chest area. High blood pressure. 80% of the people that come into my office, it's because of high, it's because their blood pressure is high because of their adrenals. And we have to handle that. And if we can handle the adrenals properly and they can handle their stress better, guess what? Their blood pressure comes down. And it can be too low. And then you got to get off the medication. Okay. All right. So let's take a break. We'll be back after the break.
1: How did I lose weight? And I did lean right here. I did. I love this stuff. Listen, Brickhouse Nutrition been with me for a long time. So chatting with Miles, I'm up at like 235. True story. I never minded being 235, but you know what minded? 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
0: Welcome back, listeners. This is Dr. Brian Foley, your natural health care doctor, and we've been talking about why am I always feeling tired and worn out, and I was told all my blood tests are normal. Had a new patient come in, and they were asking that. That was their question. We've got three main things that cause us to be tired and worn out, at least three main things that come into my office. One is your thyroid. Your thyroid, even though you had a normal blood test, we're looking for functional tests. So you could have a functional hypothyroid, a functional hyperthyroid. You could have this hidden hyperthyroid, and you can have Hashimoto's. The hidden hyperthyroid, I can guarantee no other doctor's looking for that unless you've been to my office. The Hashimoto's, doctors will say, oh, yes, you have it, and they have no solution to fix it. But we do have a solution on that. That's an autoimmune disease separate from hyperthyroid and hypothyroid and hidden hyperthyroid. All right. We also said that the liver is involved in robbing you of energy. If your liver gets overloaded, and whose isn't overloaded nowadays, it'll make you tired and worn out. And then we were working on our adrenals. You have two of them. They sit on top of the kidneys. They're kind of like the carburetor. They got to keep everything going. And we were giving you some telltale signs. They do a blood test on the cortisol, but that cortisol is bound to proteins and is not usable. So we want to know what's usable. So we always do a saliva test to find out what's going on there. We have this other telltale signs like acne or poor skin. You can have red cheeks, a moon face, we said, which is a rounded face. You have tightness in the chest. A lot of people think, must be having a heart problem here. And it's really an adrenal problem. Another telltale sign is high blood pressure. Your adrenals, they're losing control over how to handle the high blood pressure. We also have test that we do, and we're looking for and listening to the valves of the heart open and close. It's called the heart sound recorder. And what that does is that tells us part of the job of the adrenals is to help close the valves. Well, if it makes a certain noise, like they're slamming shut, you get a graph and you can say, okay, yeah, you've got adrenals are involved in this. And that's all done on our initial evaluation. So if you'd like an initial functional evaluation, it's $69. We're also going to put this blood test in with it. It's the MVX Plus blood test. And what the MVX Plus blood test does is it, first of all, tells us, are you absorbing things? But it also gives us a risk factor on are you developing a health condition within the next 3 to 5 years, like diabetes, obesity, heart disease, fatty liver, hypothyroid, insulin resistance, high cholesterol. Wouldn't it be nice to know if you were heading down the wrong path and those things could occur? And nice thing is you can change them before the disease develops. So the MVX Plus test and the full functional evaluation is for $69. The normal fee on that is $368. We're only taking the first five callers, 615-333-0021. That's 615-333-0021. It's only during the radio show do we offer this, and for the first five callers, 615-333-0021. 0021. All right. So we said that the thyroid can be involved in making you tired and worn out. The liver is involved in making you tired and worn out. The adrenals are involved in making you tired and worn out. But guess what? The food you eat is making you tired and worn out, right? Your body can only handle about 75 net carbs per day. The average American, a carbohydrate is another way of saying sugar, right? So average American is eating 400 to 500 carbs per day. Well, we want to bring that down to normal. 75 is normal, all right? So anytime that you eat sugar, it will and can suppress your immune system. This is one thing that we check all the time. We got the immune challenges is what we call them. So we all have good bacteria, bad bacteria. We all have good viruses, bad viruses. And yes, there are good viruses. We all have good yeast and bad yeast, but they can be out of balance, and sugar can bring that out of balance, especially with yeast. It takes just a very little bit of yeast, very little bit of sugar to set yeast off. If you're one of those ones that are dealing with yeast all the time, yeast infections and all that kind of stuff, cut the sugar out. Cut it down to nothing, actually. And sometimes you might even have to cut the fruit out if that's the case. But sugar can cause hyperactivity, can lead to anxiety, and can make it difficult for concentrating. So what do they do with our kids, like in elementary? They give them junk food, and now they can't sit in the seats. So then the teacher usually suggests to the parents that maybe they should have their child looked at. He seems to be a little hyper, right? Well, just give him a good meal, and he won't be as hyper. Sugar reduces the defense against bacteria. If you're having a problem with bacteria, cut the sugar down. That's one of the big things that will feed bad bacteria. Sugar can weaken your eyesight. Yes, if you're having problems with your eyes, cut the sugar out. Get it down to 7, at least get it to 75. If you're eating 3 meals a day, that's 25 net carbs per meal. Again, most people in America are eating 400 to 500 per day, and we can only handle 75. So no wonder we're the sickest nation in the world right now. Sugar can damage your pancreas. Yes, it can, because your pancreas makes insulin. Insulin takes the sugar and pulls it into the cell and burns it as energy, right? But if you have too much sugar in there, then you're going to wear out your pancreas. Your pancreas isn't going to make the insulin anymore. And guess what? You become diabetic, all right? Here's the number one thing that causes fatty liver is sugar. Sugar can increase the amount of liver fat, and it also can raise your cholesterol. All right, it's not bad fats that are causing the cholesterol to go up. In many, many cases, I found that it was the sugar that causes the cholesterol to go up. Sugar can actually change the structure of your proteins. Especially if you're, trying to build muscle, and you have too much in there. Sugar causes food allergies. Yes, and it also slows down or stops the absorption of your supplements when you have too much sugar in your diet. What's too much sugar? Over 75 net carbs, right? Sugar can cause headaches, including migraines. Yes, you might not have correlated that. All right, let's get healthy, stay healthy, and let's do it all natural.

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19: From ABC News. Mike Dubusky, the Strait of Hormuz is closed again, according to Iran's government, on account of today's Israeli strikes on Lebanon.
20: The strikes also raising questions about whether the broader deal will hold. More than a dozen people are reported killed in Israel in Israeli airstrikes on southern Lebanon, less than 24 hours after that ceasefire was signed between Israel and Iran-backed Hezbollah.
19: ABC News foreign correspondent Britt Clannett, but U.S. Central Command says the Strait, which is responsible for about a fifth of the world's oil traffic, is actually still open. Severe weather across much of the country today, with several states in the south and central U.S. dealing with the threat of high winds and possible tornadoes. Mississippi is under a state of emergency due to severe storms, with officials there carrying out 100 water rescues due to flooding. Meanwhile, in Utah, authorities are warning about air quality and how it may be impacted by two large wildfires burning across the border in Nevada. Dave Heaton is with the Southwest Utah Public Health Department.
21: A bad day where the smoke is thick and you're smelling it and it's causing some irritation, at least maybe with your throat and eyes and your breathing. We recommend that people go indoors.
19: Brush fires in Florida today as well, closing down several major roadways there. A massive fire at a resort in the Dominican Republic has killed one person, an Italian tourist. Authorities are now investigating what sparked that blaze. And wrapping up in the last hour, the victory parade for the Carolina Hurricanes, taking place in Raleigh, North Carolina. The team won the Stanley Cup in Game 6 of the NHL playoffs last weekend. Rod Brind'Amour is the head coach.
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9: 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And these guys do it better than anyone. 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
10: Plan for summer heat and plenty of sunshine today. I'm WSMB4 First Alert Meteorologist Darius Mack. Temperatures are climbing into the 80s already this mid to late morning, then eventually heading into this afternoon, a high temperature near 90. So sunny and seasonable. Don't forget the sunscreen, especially if you're going to be out for an extended amount of time. 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Rain chances return Sunday.
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23: G'day, I'm Dr. Friday, and Doctor is in the house. It's an absolutely gorgeous Saturday out there. My girl is outside making sure that no one sneaks up on the property, apparently. You'll hear in the background. If you want to join the show, you can at 615-737-9986. 615-737-9986 is the number here in the studio. We talk about taxes. I am an enrolled agent licensed by the Internal Revenue Service to do taxes and representation. We have seen that a lot of the One Big Beautiful Bill has helped out a lot of my tax people. Everyone will have their own opinions on that, I suppose. Most people, if you're in the middle to low income, you will see benefits of the no tax on tips, the extra tax or the refund on overtime, as well as if you're 65 and older, getting that $6,000. And, you know, I mean, again, some people will get more benefits. A lot of people still confused on how much of the overtime they're able to take. Again, this is just the portion that is overtime. So if you make $10 an hour, and overtime is 15, you're only taking that $5 of overtime is the portion of overtime you're able to deduct, but it's still a good, portion, and it does work very well. If you're not sure, how much, you do need to either take a look at your final paycheck stub and, or you need to contact your employer so they can make sure that whatever information you're putting on your tax return is correct. I would not suggest. I have seen a couple interesting things on the internet, and I'm going to be quite honest with you. I do not suggest guessing. I do not just say, oh, put whatever number you want. The IRS won't know. You know, keep in mind, the IRS has basically 3 years to go back and audit. They will be getting this information from employers. And if they do find it, guess what? You are responsible for all the information, and even the information that a tax preparer, let's use that term instead of an enrolled agent, because we don't, but someone just throwing numbers on a return. So be careful. That will possibly or most likely come back and bite you. Okay. Looks like we've got Wayne in Jolton. This is Dr. Friday Show. Can I get you online?
24: I'm here.
23: Hello, sweetie.
24: Hello. Thank you for taking my call. I have a Sumner County property, maybe a capital gains question.
23: Okay.
24: My brother sold some property for $80,000. And will we have to pay capital gains on that?
23: Well, did your brother pass away after he sold the property? Or
24: No, he's okay. Still very much alive.
23: Okay. I didn't mean to kill him off that fast. Anyways, it just depends on what his original basis is then. So if he purchased the property for 80 and he sold it for 80, there'd be zero. But if he purchased it for 40,000, let's say, held it for a number of years, and now he got 80,000, he would pay tax on the difference, or on 40,000, like that example.
24: Okay. So this was inherited and given.
23: Okay. Things. So does he, when he inherited, there would have been a basis, or there should have been a basis established. So at the time of that person that passed away, within 30 days of their passing, we need to know what was that property worth. If you don't have any way of going back to the appraisal, you can usually look at property taxes. That's not always the best number, but it is at least a viable number.
24: So would he have paid taxes on that at the time he inherited it?
23: He wouldn't have to. No, what he would have gotten is, let's just say he passed, whoever died passed away a year ago. The property at the time of that passing was worth $80,000. A year later, your brother sells it for $80,000, it would be zero tax. So what was the property? He needs to find out at the time of the property when whoever he received it from passed away, what was the value at that time?
24: Oh, okay.
23: And then the difference between that and what he sold it for will be capital gains, if there is a difference.
24: And that'll be paid to the IRS, right?
23: Yes, sir. And that will report on a Schedule D on his personal return.
24: I've heard you plenty of times. Thank you for talking to me.
23: Hey, no problem. Thank you for calling. Okay. Yes, that was a good question. And go ahead and hang up. And I will say that is something that is sometimes confusing on when we inherit. And I can't put out enough. The best thing to do if for some reason it's a bad situation, but if some reason you have now inherited some property, or maybe you inherited years ago, the best thing you could do is to get either a real estate agent, an appraisal company, but you need to know what that basis is, because otherwise the IRS is going to say your basis is zero. You didn't purchase it, so you have no purchase documents. You inherited. What was the value of the property at the time of inheritance? That's what we need to know. Then it's, many times, I have people claim losses because they're not able to sell it for what it was worth at the time. Most of the time in Tennessee, though, we're fortunate that our property doesn't usually go down. It has a nice steady uphill grade, at least at this point. But either way, you need to know. And then if this property was not in the state of Tennessee, let's say you inherited a house in Alabama, Kentucky, they have state income tax. So you would also have to file a tax return there if there was a capital gains. So again, in Tennessee, we do not. And just because you live in Tennessee, if you sell something in another state, there is normally a capital gains tax or a tax due at the time of the sale. Inheritance wise, most of the time we don't pay anything, but at that time you will pay something, and it will be time to have to do what you need to do, which is file taxes on it. So hopefully, again, if you're sitting on something, now before you decide to put it on the market, it would be a good time, so you're not having to run around and try to figure it out after you've already sold it. And real estate agents are really good. I have a number of them are friends, especially if they've just sold the property. They can usually pull comps for when the person had passed away. So if you've just recently sold that property, you might be able to go back to the real estate agent, have them pull comps in that area at the same time that the person passed away. So now you have something in writing that would say, this is what it would have sold for back at the time that person would have sold before they died. And then this is what you sold it for. You've got documentation to justify the numbers on your tax return. All right, so let's continue forward, making sure that we have everything we need to move forward on our life and trying to get to all of my emails. It has been a busy day. But anyway, so if you, you're working on your taxes, we are totally working on our taxes here. I will tell you, at this point, our calendar is full, to be honest, which is a blessing to have. Not always great when you're always wanting to meet and help new people. If you're a returning client, we usually have a space for you, but new clients, we won't be able to do anything but file an extension and then help you out. But, either way, if we can't help you, we can try to refer somebody if we know of someone that that's available that hasn't already has their calendar full. But if you have a tax question, maybe you're doing your own taxes, or maybe like the gentleman that just called, maybe someone you know has asked you a question and you're like, I don't really know how to handle this. Maybe I can help out. Nothing else, I can send you in the right direction so you can find out what would be the best way. Because what you don't want is the IRS changing your tax return. It does happen often, actually. So you want to make sure that if there is a change, we got a letter from one of my clients. We amended a tax return in 2025 and the IRS sent back saying, we need more documentation on that amendment. So give us more papers to justify why you're changing the return. This happens quite often. And a lot of times people are like, well, I filed the tax return and they haven't adjusted my things. You need to make sure you're not ignoring IRS letters, or if you've gotten a letter and you're not sure how to respond, so you don't respond, sometimes that can be a problem as well. So just make sure that you're dealing with your issues and moving forward with whatever you need to move forward with. If you do have a tax question, you can join us here, 615-737-9986, 615-737-9986, taking your calls as people that may not have heard this show before, my name is Dr. Friday, Friday being my first name, not my last name. And I have a PhD in economics. There's the doctor part, but I do taxes. I'm an enrolled agent. That's the important part of all of this, because as an enrolled agent, I can represent you in front of the Internal Revenue Service. I can help you file your taxes. If you've received love letters, maybe you haven't filed taxes in a number of years, whatever might come with that, that's where you're going to be able to help you make sure you can stay in compliance. Because remember, the IRS is a collection agency, a very powerful collection agency, but that is what their job is. So they basically are going to go out and try to collect what you owe them, be that through the taking of your payroll, cleaning out your bank accounts, seizing properties. They have the authority to do all of that, but not just today I'm going to seize your property. There has to be notification, communication. So keeping that communication open is the way you're not going to have as much happen, but also staying in compliance. Maybe you made a mistake back in 2015 or 2016, but you've always filed your taxes. You're less likely to have as much really angry situation unless you basically have the ability to pay, but you're not paying. And that's sometimes an interpretation. Don't get me wrong. I know that. I've gone through people's paperwork and they're like, I can't afford to pay anything to the IRS, but yet they could, because the IRS A doesn't look at you paying off your credit cards every month being a way of taking care of. Credit card company isn't something the IRS considers something you have to pay in full. Your child being in a private school. I had one that had three kids in private school, owed the IRS, but the private school, the IRS doesn't, that's a luxury that you can put your child into. If you're using IRS dollars to keep your child in private school, the IRS is going to look very badly on that. If you have money stored in equity in your home, but yet you don't want to take it out and you have the ability to do that, some people don't. But these are the kinds of things you need to answer questions of. You always hear these places say, oh, we can sell it for 10 cents on the dollar. Really? Not everyone can do that. In fact, a large number of my clients have to make an actual deal. And we did one, $320,000. And we just closed. It was $116,000. He was very happy. We were able to resolve the issue, get it taken off it. And that way he's able to go back and move forward and rebuild his finances without the IRS being on his back. But it wasn't going to be 10 cents on the dollar. He had too much invested in other ways. So you have to figure out what's going to work, but you also have to deal with the IRS. You can't just ignore them. They will find a way of being recognized in your life. All right, we're going to take our first break. If you want to join the show afterwards, you can. 615-737-9986. 615-737-9986. We'll be right back with the Dr. Friday Show.
0: How did I lose weight? And I did. Lean right here. I did. I love this stuff. Listen, Brickhouse Nutrition been with me for a long time. So chatting with Miles, I'm up at like 235. True story. I never minded being 235, but you know what minded? My knees that were falling apart and my back. I'm like, I don't know what, before I started really lifting, probably about 190. So 235 was a lot. I said, I got to lose some LBs, Miles. He said, Dan, we're going to sick our team of docs and researchers on it, and we're going to get you a really good product because I don't want to take a lot of these needles and stuff. 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There's really no mystery to how they work. But that's what Lean was created to do without the needles, but it replicates the benefits of these injections. 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I'm telling you, I can vouch for it. I use it myself. Get healthier, lose that unnecessary, those unnecessary pounds, right? Lean goes a step further. Helps your body burn fat, turn it into energy instead of storing it. No prescriptions, no needles. You've been thinking about losing weight? Let's go. No more wasted time. Try it today. Just give it a shot. I'm not confident it's going to

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2: How did I lose weight? And I did lean right here. I did. I love this stuff. Listen, Brickhouse Nutrition been with me for a long time. So chatting with Miles, I'm up at like 235. True story. I never minded being 235, but you know what minded? 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
3: 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Taking names and taking numbers. I don't know what I'm taking. I'm obviously a little confused. But if you want to join the show, you can. If you ask tax questions or if you've got something that you've been looking at, you're trying to figure out which way you need to do it. And deal with the situation. I had an email that came through during the break, and it was from Kate, and she was asking, she says she has three properties that she inherited, and she's not had them yet transferred actually into her name because probate hasn't happened. She wanted to know if she could claim the property taxes on them. And as for anyone that's listening, if you have multiple properties, you can't always take the interest because if it's not your primary home, or secondary, you cannot take the interest, but property tax on any properties that you have can be added under the SALT tax. So your home, primary one, plus any others. And she's just asking, can she deduct those since they're not in her name? If she has proof that they are actually her properties just waiting for probate and that they will be in her name and she paid from her own pocket, not from an estate bank account or something, I think there would be enough room to justify that those inherited properties would be able to be deducted from her pocket because she paid them out of her pocket. Preferably, you do not put any tax or property on your tax return that you do not own or you're not buying. I mean, sometimes the bank helps own all those things as well, but that would be the tricky part of that conversation. Either way, if you have a question, again, 615-737-9986. Okay, so I was working on some taxes recently, and I noticed something when I reviewed. This is a first-time client to me, and so I want to make sure when you guys go and have your taxes prepared, it'd be like me going to an auto shop and saying the car is not working. Then I get there, the car is working. I would not understand, to be quite honest, I wouldn't know what they did to really make the car work. They might tell me, but I wouldn't know. So that's sometimes how taxes are for some people, right? So you go in, you hand them the documents, the tax return's done, and you just assume that's what you just paid for, that this person knows their taxes. But I can say to you, take a quick look, ask questions like, hey, did you get my rental property? Did you get my Social Security? And they should be able to say, yes, it's on this line here. You can see the schedule. You know, did you deduct my property taxes? And then they'll say, no, you know, you didn't qualify. Or yes, here it is on the Schedule A. Feel free, if you're feeling that you can't

0: ask those questions, you're at the wrong place. These are taxes that you're signing off on saying they are done to the best of your ability or the best of the ability you hired someone to do. And what I have found is that several of these people doing taxes aren't putting things on the right lines. I mean, I have one where this person had been going to this person for 3 years. They have a rental property, and somehow the income from that rental property, without reporting total income and all the expenses, just the net effect was ending up under other income. That means the depreciation wasn't coming through. That means there just was no paper trail, you know? I mean, just said other income. It didn't even say rental as other income. It just unidentified other income. You know, same thing when I had one company where they did a lot of personal loans and they had actual mortgages, right? And they weren't reporting this as interest on their tax return, even though they were providing the information to the preparer that they were dealing. So I just want to make sure when you go into these, I know that you're going to say, hey, I'm paying this person to do their job. And yes, you are. But keep in mind that the IRS is also looking at you as the final person. Your name's on that, your social security number, you are the final person. So, and mistakes might be made, I mean, between any person. I'm not, you know, no one's perfect, but you need to at least ask, hey, did you pick up this? You didn't really ask me, but I had this. And they may turn around and just say, you know, that didn't really apply this year. That's not part of the current tax code. You can't deduct this. Who cares? Those are questions. Questions should be answered. You should feel comfortable with the person that you're dealing with to ask those questions, to review that information. That's all I'm saying. If you're going in someplace or you know you're dropping off your tax forms, again, nothing wrong, but how long does it take to have a basic conversation and say, hey, can you confirm these information is all on here? Because I want to make sure when I'm signing that this information is there for me to sign off on. You know, so you have to make sure you're the person that is asking those questions and that you're doing it. I have another one that just came in and she wanted to know if she could write off the miles to going to her doctor. And she had heard that there's medical miles. And the answer is yes, there are what's called medical miles. There's also if you work for a charity, there are charitable miles. But keep in mind, you also have to deal with the fact that you have to itemize to take either of those. So right now that's a little hard to do. It's what, almost 16,000 for a single person, 31 for person underage, a married couple under age 65, I think, and like 34 if you're over 65. So that's a lot of debt. Single people probably have the easiest because if you have a decent sized mortgage, you might be able to itemize some of the charitable miles. Medical miles, you have to have more than 7.5% of your income. So 7,500, if you make 100,000, anything above that would be a tax deduction. So again, it really comes down to income and how hard or easy it will be for you to be able to meet those criterias when you're doing it. But always turn that information in because you never know if it's something that's going to happen. All right, let's hit Steve. See what I can do with Steve. Hey, Steve, yes, what's ma'am. Happening?
1: Yes, ma'am. Thank you for taking my call. Mm-hmm. I want to ask a question about the big, beautiful bill and the addition to the standard deduction.
0: Yes, sir.
1: Over 65, right?
0: Yes, sir.
1: But it only adds to your standard deductions, correct?
0: No. So if you itemize or take a standard deduction, you still qualify if your income limit is within it for the $6,000 per person. And this is only for, as Steve was saying, for people that are age 65 and older. This doesn't have anything to do with itemization. It's actually okay, two lines below that.
1: You're not going to, I guess I'm trying to ask, you're not going to wind up with that money, right?
0: You're not going to, I mean, it's a deduction. So you're not going to get a refund of $6,000. It will reduce your income by $6,000.
1: Yes, ma'am. That's exactly what I thought. I just want to make sure about that.
0: And I like that. Yes. I had two people call this week at the office, and that's the first thing. I don't need to file, but I want to file so I can get the $6,000. So there's obviously a lot of misconceptions. So thank you, Steve, for calling.
1: There is much.
0: People make mistakes
1: that all the time. Thank you, ma'am. I appreciate you.
0: Hey, thanks for calling.
1: Yes, ma'am.
0: Yeah. And to reiterate really quickly what Steve and I were talking about for people that might be listening is simply, you can hang up on Steve, is that the One Big Beautiful Bill, one way for them to help people over 65 pay tax on Social Security. Now, some people at 65 are not taking Social Security yet, but the theory is that the majority will be on or soon to take Social Security, is to be able to give them a deduction of $6,000. So if you're in the 20% tax bracket, that could save you about $1,200 in taxes. But this is only if you owe taxes. I had two people this last week that called. They're very confused because they wanted to go ahead and file taxes, even though they haven't had to file for years because all they had was Social Security. And so Social Security itself is not taxable. Therefore, they have a zero tax return, but they wanted to get the refund of that money. That money is not refundable. 0% of it is refundable. It's only good for individuals that actually have to pay taxes, and it would help reduce your tax bill. And it does work. I have a number of people that if their income, especially in retirement, are often really close, you know, 75,000 this year, that's 76. Maybe they made a little bit more in interest. So their tax bill is fairly consistent. And we're seeing $1,000, a $2,000 drop because of being, well, in the one with there's 2,000, there's two of them. So it was a $12,000 deduction. But still, that was helping. Did it cover all the tax that was on Social Security? No. But was it a nice, wonderful surprise? Absolutely. It is a wonderful thing. And most of my clients are just happy that they don't have to pay as much as they usually do. So, you know, anytime you can save a few dollars, it is a win-win situation. But it's not, everybody's not going to get it. If you're a single person and you make $85,000, you're not going to qualify for all six. You might get $4,500, whatever. It's going to means test out is what I call it. So $75,000 or less as a single person, you will get all $6,000. $150,000 or less, you will get 12 if you're married, $12,000. And but if you're making more than that, they will slowly zero itself out. So just, you know, put that out there. But again, it is not a refundable. It is not going to be putting more money in your pocket. It is all going to be a way of reducing taxes, period. Reducing taxes. Okay. Hopefully that helps because it's very frustrating when you think you're not getting enough money, or if you think, oh my gosh, I'm going to file because I want to get some more money. And then you find out it's not refundable, then you get a bit upset. So if you've got questions, you can join the show. We're going to take our second break here, but you can at 615-737-9986, 615-737-9986. We're taking your calls, talking about taxes, talking about IRS issues. Maybe you haven't filed for a period of time. Maybe you're looking at something on your tax return and you're sitting there going, oh my gosh, why do I owe so much money? Usually I've had those calls and people are like, you need to do my taxes because I did them myself and I owe all this money and I want you to file them. Keep in mind, I'm not doing anything different than you would be doing unless you're not sure how to do your taxes. If you're not answering the questions properly, you're not putting the forms in properly. Sure. Sometimes my number might be higher than what you have. Sometimes it's lower. I had a nice one this other day. She was just doing an estimator that they have on the IRS website and they said that she was going to owe like $8,000 and she only owed $800. So it was a wonderful thing. But that was an estimator and probably didn't have all the information that I did when I prepared the actual tax return. But it made her happy anyways. All right, we're going to take a quick break. We'll be right back with the Dr. Friday Show.
2: How did I lose weight? And I did. Lean, right here. I did. I love this stuff. Listen, Brickhouse Nutrition been with me for a long time. So chatting with Miles, I'm up at like 235. True story, I never minded being 235, but you know what minded? 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I said, I got to lose some LBs, Miles. 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It works like most of these GLP ones. Most of those weight loss injections, they help control blood sugar and curb appetite so you eat less. There's really no mystery to how they work. But that's what Lean was created to do without the needles, but it replicates the benefits of these injections. 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
0: We are back here live in studio. I'm Dr. Friday, an enrolled agent licensed by the Internal Revenue Service to do taxes and representation. So if you have a question concerning taxation, had someone that wanted to know, his wife was working as a travel agent and wanted to know if he if the trips they were taking would be able to be qualified as a tax deduction. And it's an interesting question, actually, because I have a couple people that are part of a travel club, I would like to refer to it. And the idea is you get people to help sell products and people to use it for their vacations and they do things on the side. But it's not really any of them. They don't do as a full-time job. First, if you're truly a travel agent, you need to be making sure that this is a full-time position, not just something you do on the side because you get some good discounts and you like to travel. I think you would have to be able to really document how many trips you have sold on those kinds of trips so that you can show that your experience of having this travel has made the trips a viable tax deduction. So let's say you're take a cruise on the Royal Caribbean and you're doing different ports of call, but you've never booked one of those. You've never actually sold this package to somebody else. And you've taken two or three or four different, but yet you've never even booked a cruise or booked only one or two cruises, yet you've spent more in travel than you have in actually bookings. The IRS is not going to look at that as a necessary tool. Now, if you're selling, 50, 60, I don't know what they call them, rooms on a cruise, every cruise, and you take a cruise, I'm assuming that would be necessary because you're now selling something that you have a better knowledge on, and that's creating sales. Therefore, it's a necessary part of your job. So again, it really does come down to how necessary of that trip would be. What did you walk away with? What can that turn into dollars? Because the IRS is not like your vacation has nothing to do with doing this kind of situation. It all has to do with how and what you're going to generate in sales and how was that tied to whatever you did. I know I had a client also walk in the office this other day and said, well, why can't we, they have like four rental properties. Why can't we buy ourselves a Mercedes and use that as a car for the rentals? And they manage them themselves. So theoretically there is a management, but how is the Mercedes a necessary expense to managing rental properties? It's a lot like a guy that owns a hotel that goes buys a beautiful BMW and they write the BMW off. How is that necessary to the hotel business? Now, if that person had to have a vehicle, and then keep in mind, there are luxury deductions. So theoretically, the IRS is saying a car may be necessary because he owns five hotels and he has to drive between them all. It's a necessary expense. But is it a necessary expense to go and buy a $175,000 Mercedes or whatever? There is rules. I know people will turn around all the time and they'll say to me, well, I brought over a 6,000 pound car and I should be able to take a section 179, which right now, again, we were not at 100%, but thank goodness for the one big beautiful bill. We're back at 100%. So I want to take that $175,000 vehicle off as a necessary vehicle for my business. And again, what is your business? Why would you? I mean, it has been approved in court. A couple of the real estate people have been able to prove because they have sold multi-million dollar homes. They're their relationship to that kind of sale is vital for them to prove their success. And people like to see that. Therefore, they'll use them. That has been proven. But it's also been proven that somebody that owns, as I used it earlier, a hotel or a handful of rental properties, I don't care if you own 100 rental properties and you're managing all of them, it would still be, what's the necessity of having a high-end vehicle, especially if all of those rentals are in normal, ordinary neighborhoods? It's not like you're in the million-dollar club and you have to go in and out of very nice subdivisions with multi-million dollars, and your vehicle would be something that might not sell something or be a part of. But keep in mind, what you drive, the IRS basically says it's four tires, right? They don't care that you have it. So you need to prove the necessity, especially if you're not just using miles. Miles you can justify, right? Because, hey, if I have four rentals and I need to go to my rentals, I can go from my home to the first rental. And then, and I don't have to show that as commuting in a rental situation, because I drove out there specifically for a reason to go to that one. And then if I had to go to Home Depot, go back to that, repair something, and then come home, that is a legitimate tax deduction. I did something. Maybe I collected rent. Maybe I need to look at something to get a repair person out there. Those are, that's my job as a manager of my own rental properties. That is allowed. And saving the receipt, making sure you document that receipt, because the problem is, Home Depot, Lowe's, if you order something online to replace something, they need to know that that was for said rental, not for your personal home. And that's not easy to prove unless you can show this is what the process was, and how you had to replace the light bulbs or the air filters or whatever it was. And you know, it's up to us as the taxpayer to document what we're doing so we can do that. And while we're on that subject and rentals, let's also not forget that our lawn person, our heating and air conditioning guys, our repair people, anything from roofing, unless they're a corporation, which most businesses nowadays are LLCs, we need to 1099 them, because rental properties are businesses. If someone does it at your own house, your own personal lawn guy, it's not a business. Theoretically, we're not, I'm sure the IRS would love it, but theoretically, we're not responsible for 1099-ing them. But if we have a property that we're renting out, that now makes it a business. That now makes it something that you have to 1099 those people. There are penalties up to $500 for each 1099 you do not issue. There is stuff that you need to deal with, is all I'm saying. So don't just think that this is all easy. I know some of my people sometimes, I think, get a little relaxed with it. And, you know, as long as the IRS isn't looking, that sounds great. But if the IRS is looking, not so great, because then they disallow it. Now you've got profits that you didn't have before, and that never makes anybody happy. Let's just be honest. It never does. It doesn't make any of us happy. So if you want to join the show, you can at 615-737-9986, 615-737-9986. Just saw an email about doing a 1031 exchange. I am an avid believer in 1031 exchanges, as long as the profits on those justify the purpose. So meaning that if you have a property that you have $10,000 in because you've owned it for 40 years and now it's worth $100,000, and that $90,000 because of your income could be taxed at 23%, that might be a good time to consider what they call a 1031 like kind exchange. Sometimes it's, you know, whatever the dollar, but if it's only like a $10,000 or $15,000 difference, I'm not an avid believer. Why not pay now and then not have to worry about it? But most people that look at 1031 exchanges, you're talking at hundreds of thousands or even millions of dollars. And keep in mind, whatever you sell that property for, you now have to buy property for. And so it is what it is. So you have to turn around and make sure you do that. So if you have, sold something for $1 million, and even though you may have had a mortgage for $600,000 on it, you still have to go buy another property for $1 million to get it out of, to qualify for a 1031 exchange. It's not based on your profit. It's based on the gross sale. And you can always deal with someone on that question. All right, let's hit Danny in Nashville, see if I can help him out. Hey, Danny, thanks for calling.
3: Hi, Doc. How are you? Thank you so much. The reason I have a capital gains question, I heard the first caller call about capital gains. Mm-hmm. And we have a similar situation with my mother and father-in-law. They are elderly. They bought a piece of property for, well, I can give you the numbers, for $20,000, and they sold it for $50,000. Mm-hmm. But with them being seniors, does that matter? Do they get some kind of special consideration because of that?
0: No, the only kind of consideration anyone gets, and age has no bearing, would be if it was their primary home. But otherwise,
3: it was not their primary home. Yeah.
0: Then they're looking now. Again, there is a 0% capital gains rate for long term. I mean, short term is ordinary income, but if it's been held for over a year, and if their income as a married couple, including the capital gains of, in this scenario, let's say $30,000, is all under $100,000, they may still pay zero tax.
3: Okay. Yeah. Well,
0: so I don't know their situation, but I'm just saying sometimes we get lucky on that element. But other than that, they'll have to pay capital gains on the difference.
3: Yeah. Well, I don't think they'll even come close to that. So that may be their saving grace.
0: Exactly. I've had it happen more than once, my friend. It's always a nice little gift that keeps on giving.
3: Yeah. Well, I certainly appreciate it. I listen to you often, and I have met you a couple of times when you've helped me out with a couple of things. So I appreciate it. Thank you so much.
0: Thanks for calling, Danny. I appreciate it very much. All right. Thanks, Danny. All right. If you want to join the show, we're getting ready to take our last break, but you can join the show at 615-737-9986, 615-737-9986, taking your call, talking about taxes, talking about maybe like this situation where you know somebody else that has maybe a tax question, and not everyone's brave enough to call a radio show. So it takes a little bit of guts to do it. So if you have a question for someone else or a question you might think other people might be thinking about and you want to have an answer to it, feel free to give us a call again at 615-737-9986, 615-737-9986. Again, I'm Dr. Friday. I am an enrolled agent licensed by the Internal Revenue Service to do taxes and representation. So if you've got questions dealing with that, or maybe you just know someone that hasn't filed taxes in a while and you need some help, we'll be more than glad to help you out, or at least lead you in the right direction to help you make sure that whatever you're doing now, you can make sure it's not going to cause problem later. Because the last thing you really want is Uncle Sam to be a person that is going to be on your back all the time. All right, we'll be right back with the Dr. Friday Show.
2: How did I lose weight? 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
0: Back here in studio. Looks like we got a few people. Let's go to Sue in Smyrna first.
6: Hello.
0: Hi.
6: Sue. I'm a senior citizen, and because of the Fairness Act, I got a lump sum last year, and I had to pay $800 taxes on it. But so I went in and I put down that I'd take out 7%, you know, for next year taxes or whatever. Are they going? Has President Trump done the no tax on Social Security, or should I just keep that 7%, or should I raise it?
0: Well, I mean, at least keep the 7. The no tax on Social Security is basically his way of the $6,000 that he gave you because you're over the age of 65. That's how he's helping with the tax. If you're under 65, then you won't get it yet.
6: Yeah, I'm over 65. Okay. Yeah, I got it this year, and that did help, but...
0: Yep. Sorry. Yep, but good question.
6: Oh, yeah. I was thinking it wouldn't tax it at all, but...
0: We were all hoping, but that is not going to probably pass, to be quite honest. Just not going to happen. Too many people of over 65 that help pay the tax bill.
6: Okay. Do you think 7% will be good?
0: Again, it really does depend on how much, but you sound like you were pretty close this year, so it sounds like the 7% should be pretty close, but... you know, it's too hard to say on the radio, unfortunately.
6: Right. Well, I'll just keep that. If I have to pay, I have to pay. But
0: yeah.
6: Thank you for your help. I appreciate it.
0: Thank you. Let's do
6: Bye-bye.
0: Susan and Dixon. Goodbye. Susan?
7: Hi, how are you?
0: I'm good.
7: Quick question for you. I was wondering if someone's lived in their primary residence for, say, 20 to 30 years, and then they sell it, are there any tax credits for, anything that saves you other than paying the big difference?
0: Right. So the only advantage, anyone that lives in it 5 years or more has the 2 out of 5 year sale, and it's $250,000 per person. So a single person would get $250,000 exclusion, and a married couple would get $500,000. That exclusion plus whatever you paid for it. So let's say you paid $200,000, you get $250,000. You could sell it for $450,000 and pay zero tax.
7: Okay, great.
0: Yeah, okay, good. Thank you.
7: Thanks very much.
0: How about Bob in Columbia?
8: Hi, Dr. Freddie. My question is very quick.
0: Sure.
8: My daughter moved into the home, is contributing to household expenses. Is that considered income to me as the homeowner?
0: No, thank goodness. But no, that's just all between family.
8: Okay, all right. That's all I need to know.
0: That is an easy one. Thanks, Bob.
8: Yeah, thanks, man. Bye.
0: All right. And that actually, that is a good question. I have had that more than once, because even when you have a rental, and a lot of times people will let their children rent, there's certain things like we can't take losses on those kind of rentals. It's a little different when it's family works together, achieves whatever they're going to go after and do what they need to do. But other than that, you don't have to worry. That's just, you can give a gift to each person of $18,000 or 19, I think it is now, per a year. So all of that kind of washes out those kind of situations. It's not a tax deduction for the child either. So, that works out for anyone, but those were great questions. I did want to say, if you are a person, sounds like, Sue initially, she was asking about the tax on her Social Security. She's actually thinking, because a lot of people do not take the choice to have taxes withheld on Social Security. But that can be a problem, because I have people now that are getting, you know, $50,000 a year in Social Security, up to 85% of that can be taxed. You've got $40,000 that doesn't have any withholding. That's going to eat up your entire pretty much 12% tax bracket if you're single. So it is an important thing to think a little bit more about if you're getting Social Security on top of a pension, on top of your RMD or your IRA, your IRA distributions, or maybe you still have a job and you're receiving your Social Security. You know, you need to make sure you are thinking about the taxes that happen on Social Security, because so often, you know, the $6,000 per person helps. It does save a few dollars, but it's not going to pay your Social Security bill, most likely. At least we did some calculating in our office this last week and did it with and without the $6,000 and how much the tax was on the Social Security based on their income brackets. And it's not going to help that much, but it does help. It's better than nothing. So it's better to put that $500,000, $1,200, whatever it might have been that saved you, versus what you would have had last year rolling into this year. So take the win for what it is, and most of us do. But it's I have not yet seen anything from Donald Trump other than what happened on the One Big Beautiful Bill. He still talks about not wanting to pay tax on Social Security. I just not seen anything that's going through the Senate or the House that shows that that's actually going to be a viable concept, but we can hope. Don't think we should pay tax twice on anything. And Social Security is definitely being double taxed when you are retired. So if you have a question or you need to have, you know, some sort of situation, and you can always email us at Friday@drfriday.com. I will tell you, this time of the year, our staff is doing their best to communicate, try to get back with you, try to update you on what you have. They will try to at least send you in the right direction if it's a question that we can help you with. But this is our busiest season, so a lot of times that's also when you're thinking about what's going on in your taxes. Why I try to push throughout the year to be thinking about these things. We do a lot of times in our tax meetings that we also prep for 2026. What do we think is going to happen? I might retire. I might sell a house. What would happen to my IRMA if I sell a house? How long do I have to pay the higher Medicare tax? Because a lot of people, let's say you own a rental property and you sell it and you make a couple hundred thousand or, you know, whatever. And now you've got the taxes, but you also will have, if you're receiving Medicare, you also have IRMA that's going to be a problem. And how can you, if you can, avoid that kind of situation? And, you know, to be quite honest, it's not an easy thing to avoid. Yes, you can do 1031s, but then you really haven't sold your real estate. You've really just changed one type of real estate for another. And that doesn't make an easy transition. So there are some REITs and different things out there that is a possibility for you to be able to sell and do something with. But I'm not a financial planner. Let me put that out there. I do taxes, only taxes. So if you're looking for financial advice, financial planning advice, you need to make sure you call someone that is an expert in that division. I am not that person. I am a tax person, so I can tell you what is going to be the best option through the eyes of someone that's looking to save taxes. But keep in mind, my vision is usually 1 to 5 years. I'm not looking at retirement for you. I don't know what you have coming down the line unless you've shared it. And then we might say, well, you know, hey, it's a good time. Be honest with you, we have a number of people that are now over the age of 65, and we have that extra $1,200 or $12,000 deduction. And so we're doing some small IRA conversions at 0 or 12%, keeping them in that lower rate to make things happen. All right, we'll see if we can get John on and off. Hey, John, what can I do for you?
9: Yes, ma'am. I bought a property years ago. It's a trailer and 5 acres. Lived in it, paid it off, sold it. Rented it, decided to sell it, and I just sold it this last year. The bank said something about a gift equity tax, because I kind of sold it cheap because it's kind of rough shape. I made $25,000 off of it, actually. Do I have to pay taxes on
0: well,
9: the...
0: Well, I guess, how long did you rent it?
9: Probably a good 6-7 years.
0: Okay.
9: Yeah.
0: So, yes. So, the difference between what you paid for it and what you sold it for, that would be taxed at capital gains. And then also, okay. since you had it as a rental property, you probably depreciated that trailer, or you legally should have depreciated that trailer for those five yeah. years. And so then you have to recapture depreciation, which is taxed at ordinary rates. Reason I don't like depreciation, but we don't have an option. That's tax law. So just put it out there, but you would have both of those.
9: Well, say the bank, of course, the county appraised it for $115. That's the reason that their gift equity tax was their down payment.
0: Right. But you purchased it for how much?
9: Yes. 50.
0: Oh, 50. Okay. 30, so the difference 35. Between the 50 and the 115 theoretically would be your capital gains plus wouldn't be much of a recapture. Now, you may have done improvements on the trailer or something while you lived there. So that'd be something you'll have to look at. Unfortunately, we're hitting the end of the clock here, John, but you might want to see if you did any major improvements that would have helped value the land for reason it sold for more. If you didn't, then, yeah, you're just looking at some decent capital gains. Sorry.
9: Okay.
0: All right.
9: Thank you, Nan.
0: Thank you, sir. All right. We're at the end of the show here. If you want to join us or have a question or whatever, you can email friday@drfriday.com. Again, that's friday@drfriday.com. You can call us on Monday morning at 615-367-0819, 615-367-0819. Hope you have an awesome Saturday. Love the show. Cop you later.
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26: From ABC News. Mike Dubusky. President Trump is now warning that if negotiations with Iran fail, the U.S. could impose a toll on ships traveling through the Strait of Hormuz. It comes as Iranian officials head to Switzerland to meet with an American delegation that includes Special Envoy Steve Witkoff and Jared Kushner. ABC's senior White House correspondent Selena Wang.
27: This trip comes after Vice President J.D. Vance was actually already supposed to be in Switzerland, but the White House scrapping those plans at the 11th hour. Vice President Vance now saying he expects to join Witkoff and Kushner in the coming days. But the reason why that was delayed is because of this ongoing conflict between Israel and Lebanon. And it's shown that that conflict really has the potential to be a spoiler for this deal to really derail it all.
26: To that point, earlier today, Iran indicated it's closing the Strait of Hormuz again, saying Israel breached the Memorandum of Understanding by targeting strikes in Lebanon. U.S. Central Command says the strait remains open.
28: One thing I
1: do not think is going to change is people being alerted to the risk of the Strait of Hormuz being closed.
2: That's analyst Stephen Day with the Center for Economic Education at Virginia Commonwealth University talking about the effect this conflict may have on gas prices. Recently, the national average dipped below $4 a gallon, though Americans are still paying about a dollar more per gallon than they were before this war. In positive economic news, the World Cup is expected to bring in $17 billion in additional gross domestic product, according to organizers. Eric Williams manages a Waffle House in Atlanta near FIFA's Fan Festival.
3: The customer base has been incredible. They've all been very friendly, hospitable, and so it's made it much easier to handle the volume.
2: Team USA beat Australia in last night's World Cup match. They take on Turkey next in the knockout round on Thursday. And high winds, hail, and tornadoes are all possible from Texas through Alabama through this evening. 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
25: Here's your forewarn weather forecast.
4: Plan for summer heat and plenty of sunshine today. I'm WSMV4 First Alert Meteorologist Darius Mack. Temperatures are climbing into the 80s already this mid to late morning, then eventually heading into this afternoon, a high temperature near 90. So sunny and seasonable. Don't forget the sunscreen, especially if you're going to be out for an extended amount of time. Should be great, though, for any outdoor events or any concerts that you're going to today. Rain chances return Sunday.

0: And a welcome. This is the Investor Coaching Show, and I'm Paul Winkler, along with Mr. Jim Wood, hanging out here in the studio with me today. And we're going to be talking money, investing, and financial planning, and the topics of the week will come up, and the topics that have been in the news will come up, of course, because that's what we do around here. We talk about what's happening in the financial world and give you some things that you probably ought to be staying away from. That's one of the things that I'm really, really keen on. You know, sometimes it's not just what should I do, it's what shouldn't I do that matters, because that is pretty important. Because a lot of people do things that aren't necessarily so great with their finances. I've just seen it. What's the evidence? And, you know, Jim, I mean, I wasn't planning on going here, but this is something that comes to mind all the time, because you think we've got a huge financial industry, huge companies, massive companies that spend tons of time advertising, tons of money advertising about how to prepare for retirement. And yet we see the statistics, you know, well over 50% of people. And I've seen numbers that go up 80%, you know, 70-80% of people, and sometimes even higher, don't feel prepared for retirement. And you go, well, wait a minute, you got this huge industry that's supposed to be taking care of this. Why are people not feeling prepared? And I'm telling you, is because there is a difference between this industry, the financial industry, and just about everything else out there. You know, you look at everything else out there, you look at cars, you look at dentists, you look at, let's say, home repair, you look at whatever, you're typically looking at judging something based on, what are my short-term results? How did things go? Did I end up having, you know, let's say, did my dental work give me problems? And if so, my dentist didn't do such a great job. If I have a car that breaks down all the time, every time I pull out of a car, you know, pull out and go anywhere, then my car repair person didn't do such a great job. Or let's say the manufacturer of the car didn't do such a great job if it's a new car and it's a lemon. You know, so if that's the case, then we can easily tell that there's a problem here, and we have somebody that's providing a service that's not doing such a good job. With financial, the problem is markets go up and they go down. And you won't know many times. This is a frustration. You won't know. And I think this is what causes people to hesitate getting advice on finances. This is what the research shows. I'm just going to say that. I've actually done some research on this, and this is one of the reasons that people give for being really hesitant to save money and prepare for retirement and do a lot of preparation, because what they find, or what they believe and know to be true, is they may not know for 10 or 15 years whether they've made a good decision or not. That's a long time to wait whether or not you've done something right or not.
1: Yeah, and it can be a lot longer than that. And certainly from a lot of the research on investing, the data doesn't really, it's not considered good until you have multiple decades. Sometimes right. I think it was like, you know, what is it, the 60, 70 years
0: for Gene Fama. Was your investment manager, was it skill that caused them to get the results they did, or was it luck?
1: Right. Yeah, stuff like that.
0: So yeah,
1: just
0: for
1: like,
0: sure.
1: Yeah, people just, well, how do I know? How do I judge this and
0: yeah.
1: everything? And the problem on the other side of that is everybody's promising you immediate gratification. Mm-hmm. Buy this fund and you're going to make more.
0: Oh, yeah.
1: We're the smartest ones. We're going to buy all the companies. Mm-hmm. You go with that, or people do, and then they find out that, you know, that the company is lagging the market or made some bad bets and things like that, and so you get
0: but it's going to come back
1: around. Yeah,
0: but it's
1: going to
0: come back.
1: Yeah,
0: so you know, after something has done poorly, it's like I'm going to wait for it, it'll come back. Or, you know, if it's done well, I want to stay in it because it's done well. You know, I've won. And that's how I often tell people that, you know, let's say if you're into day trading or into some kind of a kind of more of a gambling type of an approach to investing, probably the best thing that you could ever do is fail early and get it out of your system that you have this great skill.
1: Yeah, I mean, it's just based on nothing other than current events.
0: Mm-hmm.
1: And that's the problem. People, emotions are driven by that, and so they make decisions based on those emotions.
0: Mm-hmm.
1: And then the results, they wonder why the results are so erratic.
0: Mm-hmm. Yeah,
1: and that's
0: sure.
1: why it's really important to have that process that takes you through things to where you're not worrying about there's gas prices are up or down this week.
0: Right.
1: What's going on with the war? What's the Fed going to do? Who's going to be elected?
0: Because
1: those types of things are going to beat you to death with in the media. And that's, you know, and the financial media as well. It's not just the opinion channels.
0: Yeah.
1: And they're trying to get you to listen to them. They're trying to get you as a viewer
0: eyeballs
1: for advertising dollars.
0: Yeah.
1: And, of course, their advertisers want to get you to do whatever they're trying to sell
0: you. It's got to be short-term stuff. So what leads me to this is what I was reading a little bit about the FIRE movement this morning. You know, so financial independence,
1: retire early,
0: right? It's the FIRE movement. It's an acronym. And you know, there was an article. It was in the Business Insider. The a millennial reached financial independence by 25, age 25, using the fast version of FIRE and focusing on cash flow was the article. And I thought, oh, this caught my attention because I think, you know, this would be an opportunity to share something that I've thought about regarding this movement, so to speak, and people that things that people don't necessarily think about. But it was talking about this guy. It says, you know, started pursuing financial independence. His plan looked like a lot like the traditional FIRE playbook. You know, save and invest aggressively, build up a large stock market portfolio, and eventually live off a small percentage of that nest egg each year. And there was a book called Retire by 30, and you know, there was a host, this guy that's a host of the FI show, but it basically, you know, he used the, what's called the 4% rule, and I've talked about that, and we've, you know, Jim and I have talked about this before. If you take your investment portfolio and say, well, how much money do I have? What is 4% of that amount? So if I got $1 million, that's $40,000. So if I build up $1 million, I can take a $40,000 income and inflation adjust it, so to speak, and more about that in a second. But he said that, you know, his initial target was to do that, you know, so he was basically going to try to build up $1 million, and $40,000 was his income. And what happened is he started his first corporate job in real estate. And it was real estate lending is what he was doing. He built a spreadsheet showing that if he kept living in his side hustle income and saved his full salary, so he had a side hustle, and he's doing this main job, earning a much higher income, he figured if he could just live off of the side hustle and then just save everything he made from his main job, that he could get there and he could retire. And that would be it. And it said that, you know, there are two main paths to financial independence, he said here. It says the first is what he calls the nest egg method, which is the traditional FIRE path built around large investment portfolio. And he said the appeal is in its simplicity. All you have to do is take what you want to spend each year, multiply that by 25. So if you take 40,000, you multiply that by 25. It's another way of getting at that number. That comes to $1 million. And that tells you how much you need to save or put aside. Now, is that you just buy a low-cost index funds. And we've talked about indexing. You know, the good part about indexing is that it can be low-cost, A. The investment strategy is don't stock pick, don't market time, which we're pretty big advocates of. But the issue that you run into is that you're overweighting big companies, and you can go 10, 20 year periods with no return in large companies. Now, we haven't had that recently, but we did from 2000 to 2012. And then you'll have small cap indexes, and then they underperform their area of the market, you know, small companies, because they overweight the big small companies. And then the value indexes, they overweight the bigger growthy value companies, which that hurts the returns as well. And, you know, so in here, he's basically saying, just do that and you're done. It could be pretty myopic because of those issues, those hidden expenses, but it is better than the active stock picking market timing that we often see in the investing world. Now, since the trade-off is time, potentially lifestyle, even with a high savings rate, building a seven-figure portfolio can take years or decades for people trying to speed up that timeline. The traditional path can require years of aggressive saving, low spending, delayed gratification. Second path is his path. He says the cash flow method. Rather than building a portfolio large enough to draw from, the goal is to create enough monthly income from assets to cover the big the living expenses. The cash flow can come from rental properties, businesses, digital projects. So in this particular case, you wouldn't necessarily be retired, you know, by the sound of it. If you're building up a real estate portfolio, you've just changed your employment from whatever you do for a living to real estate as your job.
1: That seems to be a theme, and when I've seen different writings on the whole FIRE movement, is it always, you mentioned side hustle, and it seems the people that are writing about this and telling people how to do it and how to do it, well, they all make money by writing about it. So everybody that,
0: that's their side hustle, huh?
1: Yeah. So can everybody be a blogger about the FIRE, you know,
0: that's funny.
1: You know, system? So yeah. Of course not. So there's I guess there's lots of possible side hustles, but that's the thing with this, is it's not just okay, I got to save a bunch of money and then I'm going to retire for 60 years or whatever it is. It's I'm going to maybe not have to go to a job. But almost everything that I've ever read has something to do with you still have to get an income from somewhere.
0: And well, you know, Jim, I think that I would be the poster child for the FIRE movement in this particular case, if this is the definition of it. Because I was working in an investment firm. We were doing mainly health insurance and employee benefits and one of section 105 plans, a lot of stuff that probably a lot of you have never even heard of, doing property and casualty insurance. We were doing a lot of group type of plans, benefits and things like that. You know what my side hustle was? It was the studying the academic investing research and implementing it. That was my side hustle. So maybe I'm the poster child for this.
1: Yeah.
0: But you know, back to seriously though.
1: Well, so financial services thing doesn't work out for you.
0: Yeah, I think it worked out okay.
1: You have the drumming to fall back on.
0: There you go. That's my side hustle now. That's my hobby now. If we look at this and we say, okay, so, you know, that's a definition of it. But the traditional FIRE movement, that's really what I want to spend some time on, is really the issues. And I was thinking a lot about this morning. You know, what is it about the FIRE movement that I object to, so to speak? And I think there are several different things. Number one, this was based on, remember, it was based on the 4% rule. So if I want to get $40,000 of income, I need to have, let's say, $1 million saved. And that's where the 4% came from, the Bengen research. Now, the thing about the Bengen research on how much income can you take from a portfolio and how long can it last and you still have a cost of living increase, it was really only designed for a 30-year retirement.
1: That's exactly what I was waiting to get out.
0: Yeah, no.
1: It's like before you said it.
0: Steal your thunder.
1: Because you see that it just... The portfolios really start to crash around 25, 30 years
0: some
1: doing
0: of them.
1: That 4%. You
0: not,
1: know.
0: Not all, but some
1: depending
0: of them,
1: depending on
0: they
1: sequence of
0: can.
1: Returns and
0: yeah,
1: all that.
0: That's
1: but,
0: exactly
1: but
0: right.
1: But it's certainly the risk gets higher and higher the longer you draw that out.
0: That's
1: and
0: percent.
1: Retiring at age 40 is much, yeah. much different in terms of your chances of success than, you know, doing it at 65.
0: Yeah, so you and imagine yourself if you retire at 30, you know, 35, age 40 or something like that, and you're not dealing with a 30-year retirement, you're dealing with, you know, 50, 60, you know, 70 years. And the reality of it, it's just like you said, the sequence of returns risk issue, and what that is in English, is that let's say if markets go down, you have to sell more assets to get your level of income that you need. And then by the time markets recover, well, you're out of money, and that's the problem you run into with taking an income if the sequence of returns or the order of returns is not in your favor, where you have really good returns up front and bad returns later. Now, that's where you can have a situation where an investment portfolio lasts not for just 30 years, but 40, 50, 60, 70 years, or on into infinity, pretty much, if you have good sequence of returns, if it looks good. Now, what has happened is a lot of FIRE candidates have moved to a little bit more of a conservative as a result of that, going to 3 to 3.5% distribution rate, and they have a lot more flexible spending rules. But then you're looking at a

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2: Have the traditional things that we need in order to make a decent income. Technology changes. Can you imagine being somebody that was in the workforce 30 years ago, Jim? And then all of a sudden, you're in the workforce, and then you go out and you retire, and you come back, and you see the technology that we're dealing with today, with networks, with software programs, with, you know, cloud computing, you know, all of that. You'd be lost as last year's Easter egg, trying to get back into that workforce. You know, so, yeah, go ahead.
3: No, I was just thinking on the whole thing, too, with the FIRE movement, the idea that, okay, I'm going to scrimp and save and get this pool of assets that then is going to last me the rest of my life. But that means going through, you're the likely the best health of your life, and you're going to miss out. I'm going to give up all this stuff now. So I'm going to miss out on all these experiences now because I'm going to save every nickel, live very frugally so I can try to do this. And so you end up just missing out on all these experiences and life and along the way. And then nobody's ever guaranteed anything either.
2: Yeah, it's like the guy with the barns in the Bible, right? You know, the guy builds up all the money in the barns, builds it all up, and then his life, you know, then all of a sudden it's over.
3: Yeah.
2: You know, so yeah, he's warned about that. Yeah, that's a really good example. And the other thing is I was thinking about this, is people underestimate how much they'll change. You know, their taste and their desires will change. You know, at age 30, you know, it's easy to try to imagine what you're going to want at age 60. But, you know, usually what ends up happening is you're wrong. Your tastes are totally different than what you thought you'd want life to look like. You may end up discovering new hobbies that may be expensive. You know, I always joke around by flying cars. And, you know, when at that point when they've got one and you can go from A to B and the FAA says, yep, you can do that. You can fly over roadways and all that stuff. And, and if you can't afford that because you're not working anymore, you can't afford the technology, then you're kind of left behind at that particular point.
3: And then early on with expenses, do you put off having kids? Do you put off home ownership?
2: Oh, sure.
3: And
2: yeah.
3: So there's a lot of decisions.
2: And that's it. Grandchildren, those types of things.
3: And, you know, it might be the right lifestyle for some people. So just, you know, I'm not saying that nobody should do this. But
2: the point is, you can't predict it, is my point.
3: Yeah, absolutely.
2: It may be. You may luck out.
3: Yeah.
2: But the reality of it is what I've seen, and Jim, I think about us. And I think about what we've done for years and years. We work with people of all different age groups. You know, we've got people that we work with in their 30s and their 40s and 50s and 60s and 70s, 80s and up to 90s, actually. And I believe I look at us as living in a time machine, because I get to see what people want in their 30s. I get to see what they want in their 40s. And I just notice that the changes are pretty dramatic. But, you know, when you're in your 30s, you're thinking you know what you're going to want. But
3: and
2: the
3: you
2: reality
3: don't
2: is
3: know
2: you
3: what life is going to throw at you either. In terms of not only personal, family, whatever, that type of stuff, but stuff that's going to affect the whole lifestyle anyway. Like you talked about sequence of returns, something else. What about inflation? What about price? Say I'm going to drive an RV across the country,
2: or
3: and
2: health.
3: That's what I'm going to do. And all of a sudden, gas prices triple.
2: Right. Yeah. Mm-hmm. And, or health. You know, and that's the health of you or somebody else that you care about. Mm-hmm. And the other thing is that and I think that's the point you made is delay living. You know, like you started to talk about, that was one of my notes that I made for myself. Yeah, you're delaying your living. You're optimizing your spreadsheets and you're cutting all your expenses, and you arrive at financial independence, and all of a sudden your kids are grown.
3: That's what I was.
2: Your parents are gone.
3: When it comes,
2: right?
3: Yeah, exactly.
2: Yeah.
3: But just talking to people about, you know, it's about balance. It's about living now to the best life you can now, but taking care of your future self.
2: Mm-hmm. No, for sure. And, you know, the thing is that retirement doesn't solve the meaning problem either. You know, we often think about, you know, if I didn't have to work, I'd be happy. People think that. But, you know, the research on retirement shows that people get purpose out of work. They get relationships at work. They get to grow. Moving forward, they get to learn new skills and constantly improve themselves. And if you don't have that driving you at all, and I think a lot about this radio show, and I've said this over the years, what I love about this radio show is it forces me to study and it forces me to grow in ways that I probably would be too lazy to do if it weren't for the show.
3: I doubt that. But
2: come on,
3: I
2: Jim.

0: what you're saying.
1: Just run with it, will you, for Christ's sake?
0: I know you well enough to know that. I'm not sure that I would agree with that. But I get what you're saying, and that's I have that conversation all the time when people say, hey, I'm going to retire. You know, I just have it. What are you going to do? Mm-hmm. Have you thought about that? And the answer typically is, well, a little bit. I just know that for 6 months I'm not going to do anything, and then I'll see what happens and all that. It's really worth giving some thought to, because especially, I mean, some people have such a social life and everything. Mm-hmm. They're going to still be going 90 miles an hour the day they retire.
1: Right.
0: But not everybody lives that type of life. Mm-hmm. A lot of people are more solitary and things. They just like to, okay, I want to be around the house. I want to garden. I want to fix things. But then you lose your social network, and that can ultimately be really detrimental to your health long term.
1: Oh, yeah. And that's a really good point. Actually, yeah, you put them together. That's a really good point you're making right there. And the other thing that can change, too, is government policy. You don't know when the government's going to do something that causes an issue with your retirement, which forces you back to work for that particular reason. Let's say that you have a lot of your money in pre-tax investments, and all of a sudden tax changes occur. Or maybe the other thing, where you pay taxes on things, now you have Roth IRAs, and all of a sudden now they've changed from income taxes to consumption taxes. And now you have a problem there where the cost of living has gone up. Inflation, if you will, inflation due to tax policy. There are a lot of things you got to think about regarding this, and keep in mind that, you know, it sounds good in theory. The FIRE movement, I'm not necessarily sure that it's the greatest thing for people. I think that there are a lot of drawbacks to it, and just a couple of them I want to make sure that you're aware of here to think about, and just kind of, as my mother used to say, put that in your pipe and smoke it. Okay. You are listening to the Investor Coaching Show right here, Super Talk 99.7 WTN. I'm Paul Winkler. He's Jim Wood. We're going to take a break, and we'll be back right after this.
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3: Me advisor says I don't have enough to retire. 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

0: Hi, we're back here on the Investor Coaching Show. Paul Winkler along with Jim Wood talking money and investing. So one of the things that has been a recurring theme over the past several weeks, Jim, private equity, private credit has been a big thing because 401ks, they're adding this unbeknownst to a lot of investors being added to your 401ks, and you don't even know it's happening necessarily. You end up with it in your investment portfolio and you're...
1: What could go wrong?
0: Not even aware that it's happening. Well, it may be happening to your portfolio because an investment advisor is adding it and you don't know that they're doing that. I often tell people, I was talking to a friend of mine, said, oh, I gotta come and see you. And I said, yep, come on and see me. Went to a dinner. One of those dinners, a steak dinner on finance. And I was just shaking my head going, oh my goodness, SMH, you know, shaking my head. Those steak dinners. I have more about steak dinners in a little bit. Yeah, just wait for this. I think you're going to get a kick out of this one. The thing that we're finding is that people will go out there, they'll meet with somebody, they'll sit down with a financial person, and the person says, hey, I think you need to do this, you need to do that. And people think, oh, this is a huge investment firm that they work for. They must be doing good stuff. I mean, they wouldn't be that big if it weren't for them doing good things for investors. And as I've said, as we were talking about earlier, the investment industry is different from anything else. The reality of it is, some of the biggest investment firms, if you look, there's a friend of ours that likes to do this. He goes out and there's a software program that actually looks for lawsuits against the biggest investment firms and looks for where they're sued. And he'll go out there and say, oh, you know, put your name of your investment firm in there and you'll find some kind of a lawsuit or complaint against them. And he makes the point that way. And I think that's a pretty funny way of doing it. But, you know, if we look at private equity, it's getting added to investment portfolios. And the reason it was being added was because, well, there's just fewer companies to invest in these days. We need to have private equity to add because the number of public companies has been coming down. Now, more about that in just a little bit, but this investment advisor, that's exactly what they did. It says that they, and the title of the article in the Wall Street Journal is One Investor's Race to Get $80 Million Out of Private Credit. And said that this guy had convinced colleagues at his investment firm to pull the plug on one of their most successful recent investments. Why? You know, what's going on there? Was it really successful? Not necessarily. Let me put it that way. It almost sounds like, you know, oh, you're pulling a plug on something that did really, really well. Yeah, it did well, and then it did really poorly, and now they can't get out of it, is the problem. It did well on paper. And that's a lot of times what happens. Something does well and you think it's really a great investment until you try to get out of it.
1: It's like the Roach Motel of investments. You can check in, but you can't check out.
0: The Roach Motel. Yeah, there you go. That's another one. For sure. Yeah, it's like those poor cockroaches. I mean, really. So what happened is, says that, you know, a lot of investors ran for the exits, he said, and now it's... You know, it might trigger the right to limit redemptions, and that's exactly what happened. He says, we thought we were going to be early, and then it turned out we started to get nervous when it turned out we weren't early enough, is what he said. In the following months, the storm around private credit started intensifying, and investors tried to pull out nearly $20 billion from private credit funds to make loans to highly indebted mid-sized companies in the first quarter of this year, forcing the funds to restrict redemptions. And that's the problem that you run into. And this is one of the things that we've talked about here is liquidity. There are different types of risk in investing. You have market risk. Markets go up and they go down. You know, just think of it as the ocean. The ocean goes up and goes down, and you have boats on the ocean. They're moving up and down. That's what's called systemic risk. You'll have market risk, which is the risk of stocks versus fixed income investments. You know, when you're looking at bonds and those type of things. And with bonds, you have to consider that there are risks even in bonds, which are fixed investments, which we think of as safe, but they can be really risky. You can have a situation where interest rate risk, you know, if interest rates go up, bond prices can come crashing to the ground. And now all of a sudden you have a situation where you have, you know, interest rates going up and stocks going down as a result of it, and your bonds going down as a result of it.
1: And typically, investments that have little risk typically aren't referred to as junk.
0: Right, and yeah, and you'll have bonds that are referred to as junk bonds, is what Jim's alluding to there. Yeah, so you can have that, and then that's a risk that, let's say that all of a sudden now the credit quality of the bonds has gone down. Maybe they used to be A-rated bonds or you know, triple B-rated bonds or something like that, and all of a sudden now they're double B-rated bonds or single B-rated bonds, and now you have a situation where maybe interest rates haven't done anything at all, but because the credit risk has gone up, now they've crashed for that particular reason. There are lots of different risks. Well, one of the risks is liquidity risk, and that's what we were dealing with. This is one of the reasons that I have spoken out against this well before anything went wrong. When they first started talking about doing this, what, a year ago, I guess it is, something like that now? A long time ago, when they first started talking about adding these to 401ks, I was one of the that was the first thing I said when I saw that, was that, no, I'm not going on board this. This doesn't make a whole lot of sense. And I didn't think it would necessarily take, I didn't think it would happen this quickly, that this went south.
1: Yeah, I just think in terms of people that are putting those into the plans, you know, the 401k plans are very highly regulated.
0: Right.
1: And there's always lawsuits all over the place in terms of somebody breaching their fiduciary responsibility, fees are being too high in certain plans, forced into certain investments, buying company stocks, et cetera, et cetera. And this just seems to be going 180 degrees in the other direction, because fees are higher. Transparency is very limited on investments like that. And, you know, and the quality of opportunities out there, because, you know, they're going to create these private funds just to get into the 401ks, and it's just to get in the 401ks to pull fees from. It's not necessarily meaning they're going to be the best of the best investments that are out there in that area of the market anyway.
0: Yeah, that's been a problem. So anyway, private equity, didn't think it would happen this quick, but it's happening. Paul Winkler, Jim Wood, we're going to take a quick break, and we will be right back after this on Super Talk 99.7 WTN.
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0: Hey folks, this is Paul Winkler. I see commercials all the time from investment firms saying, we do better when you do better. And you would think that aligning the advisor's interests with the client would be sufficient. However, the reality is that all mutual fund companies operate that way. Still, research has found that 90% of them underperform their benchmarks. 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

0: right, we're back here on the Investor Coaching Show. I am Paul Winkler. He's Jim Wood. We're talking money and investing, paulwinkler.com. 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As I like to call it, where we just relax here, and I just really like that the set's coming together more and more every day. We've got more stuff coming.
1: Got the
0: coming
1: comfy couch. Got a new
0: nice
1: table here.
0: Nice
1: I like
0: table
1: having the
0: here.
1: Table out there.
0: Isn't that nice? Yeah. I'm actually digging that. So we got some really exciting things coming. So stay tuned for more stuff in that particular area. And we'll let you know as things happen here. Okay, so one of the things that I have been doing recently is going on radio, being interviewed in regards to SpaceX. Been talking a little bit about that because that was the biggest IPO ever, to ever hit the universe was SpaceX.
1: People are asking questions about that?
0: Oh, yeah, just a couple, here and there, A few people wondering, hey, did I miss out? There's a FOMO type of thing going on with SpaceX. Well, that was the topic of conversation. Now, you'll hear some squeaks in this audio. I think it's birds because I think they're on a golf course. So when you listen to this and you're wondering what that is, no, it's not me getting old and my bones creaking, but it is something else going on in the audio. But check this out as far as what they were talking about on CNBC regarding SpaceX this week.
2: Let's turn to our big story number three, if you want to call it that. And that would be SpaceX, which is down again, coming off its first down day as a publicly traded company. Target today goes to 250 at Oppenheimer.
0: Yeah, so the mutual fund companies aren't necessarily giving up on it right away, right there. They got this target for what they think is going to... Targets are meaningless. They are meaningless. It just tells you what they think it's going to go to and what they're going to take some kind of action once it hits that particular level. But we know that professional investment managers fail to match market returns, so just perish the thought that means anything. But we'll go on.
2: I did an unofficial survey of our amazing production crew here. If anybody had bought SpaceX, I didn't see a single hand go up.
0: Okay, so they have the entire crew at CNBC. None of them actually bought into this. So maybe even though they talked about it an awful lot on the network, almost incessantly talked about SpaceX and the biggest IPO ever, it was interesting to me that none of them had bought it.
2: Yeah. I'm wondering, how the retail investors should be viewing this after some big moves up and then now a couple of days down.
0: Okay, so he said a couple of big moves up. Now, I've talked about this recently. If you haven't heard me talk about this, a lot of the big moves, when it came out at 135 and then jumped up pretty significantly because it was actually targeted at 135 was the number that they were going to come out. That was what the initial number was that they were going to issue it at. Now, recognize that any gain above that ended up going to people that were insiders in the company, the employees in the company. There were, the founders. Musk, of course, would be one of those people that's being talked about regarding this. But if we look at who really benefited, it wasn't the general public that talked about it. When you have an IPO or a company stock is issued, they have that target number. And then when it comes out, people pay that higher price. So you didn't get that gain from 135 that they talked about to, 160 or 170 or whatever. You didn't benefit from that. The general public did not benefit. They paid the higher price. Who benefited from that were people that already owned it. And that was something I warned about before it ever went public, was that would be likely the case. I didn't know for sure, but that is typically how it goes. There's a target that they're looking for that is above the opening price that they would love to see it go to. But the general public did not benefit from that.
1: Well, I just thought it was interesting that I saw somewhere somebody referred to SpaceX as a meme stock.
0: As a meme stock.
1: And there was explain that, there was a year ago or something like that, it was all about GameStop.
0: Yeah, GameStop. Mm-hmm.
1: And a bunch of people were running in, buying the stock and pushing it higher and higher.
0: Right.
1: And then the stock, they'd get out and the stock would crash and things like that. And just kind of, I don't think that's necessarily a bad analogy kind of right out of the gate with this, because so many people are hyped on buying it and then they push it up and then they, and then the people are, I'm going to take some profits and run.
0: Yeah.
1: And it's really volatile right out of the gate. Certainly not what the long-term patient investor expects to deal with.
0: Yeah, or they should be doing, right.
2: There are two types of people who have been involved in SpaceX since it came public. Not pre, because that's a lot of tech investors, et cetera. Since it came public, you have people that believe in Elon Musk and believe in the story and really don't care if the stock is up or down 15% from where they initially purchased it.
0: Isn't that interesting? There are people that could care less whether they make money or not. They just want to support what he's doing. It's almost like it's a charitable venture that they're the last guy that needs charity, right?
1: Yeah. Well, either that or they think, like, I'm going to buy this, but I'm going to hold it for 20 years, so I don't care what it does in the short term.
0: Well, and he's saying, that's... you know, that may be, but, you know, he's saying that they don't really care at all. I thought that was interesting.
2: I don't know how large that population is, but I'm assuming it's probably half to two-thirds. It's the other group that you got to talk about here. That other group, they're not buying the stock. They're buying the potential returns of the stock. They want the sizzle, not the steak. The problem is, the sizzle's gone. So those people look up and they say, well, I'm in this thing at 140, 150. I probably should have sold some at 215, 210, 205. Okay, you know what? This thing's over. I'll revisit it the next time it's rallying. Those are the sellers today. They're not actually investors. They bought the sizzle. They're not here for the steak.
0: Which I think is interesting. You know, the first group of people, which he thinks is the majority of them, are, you know, they could care less whether it makes money. And I think, well, what is the purpose of investing? You know, why do we invest if it's not to make a return on money, put money to work? You know, money is a tool that it helps you express what you value, and you can express your values better if you have more of it, so that it helps you to do whatever you want to do. And yet people aren't doing it for that particular reason, he's saying. Now the other group of people, all of a sudden things didn't work out so well. And here's my point about that, is when we look at this whole, you know, SpaceX and you know, the price going up, I didn't necessarily, and I can't predict what it's going to do. You know, I'm not necessarily saying it's going to continue to go down. Like it, you know, and he's making the point that it went down. It's gone down a couple days in a row. And I'm not saying that that's necessarily going to be future. It's going to do that. I have no clue. Like Joan Jones and I were talking about that. And I said, well, I'm going to burst your bubble a little bit. And she's like, oh, don't burst my bubble. And I said, no. I'm not saying that the company won't be successful. I'm just saying that investing in it may not be the successful investor. It may not be the successful venture that you want it to be. My point is that when we invest in a company like this, we're hoping that it's going to have good returns. We're hoping it's going to do well. You're hoping that you're going to actually gain from it. But you're taking a huge risk, and it's more akin to gambling than it is investing. And when we look at companies like this and we say, well, is it going to go down? Paul, you think it's going to? I don't know. I cannot tell you what the madness of crowds that, you know, if you ask me what Bitcoin would do, you know, now it's half of the value that it was a while back. It was, you know, sitting up at like 126,000, something like that. And then it dropped to half that value. Did I know that was going to happen? No. Did I know that it was going to skyrocket in value prior to that? You know, you can't predict what people will do. People will pay for things that I would never dream that they would pay for. Beanie Babies. I wouldn't dream that they would pay as much for artwork as they might. But the problem is, that's not investing. That's gambling and speculating as to whether an asset will go up in value.
1: Well, I thought it was interesting because he's talking about, well, people now, I should have sold it at 210, 205, et cetera, like that. And it was going through that. That's the story of every stock in the world eventually.
0: Exactly.
1: They go down. I should have sold it at this. I should have sold it at that. That was the story of General Electric. That is any stock that's been up and has eventually come down, that's the story of it. It's not just this one. Mm-hmm. And that's why it's gambling and speculating when you're buying individual stocks, because it's just like, you're never going to hit the lows. You're never going to hit the highs exactly right.
0: And you don't know what other people are going to do. You know, when we look at, for example, you know, I've been talking about Bitcoin. Let's just use that as an example. That is something that has gone up and down in value, and, you know, it has been no rhyme or reason as to when it went up and when it went down in value. You know, when it was up at 126, and you have people out there saying, it's going to a million. it's going to go to a million. You know, there was that one lady investment manager, I think it was Kathy Wood, that was really big on the idea that it was going to skyrocket and go to the moon. And it's done anything but. It's gone the other direction. Or, you know, your gold. You know, what do people invest in gold for? What is it the primary reason, Jim, that people say you need gold in your investment portfolio? It protects you from?
1: From, well, inflation.
0: Exactly. And then there was that headline I talked about a couple months ago. And I said, oh, isn't this interesting? Gold has dropped in value significantly. You know what they blame its drop in value on? They blame it on inflation. And you go, what on earth? Inflation is what caused the drop in the value of gold, which is supposed to protect me from inflation? That's insane.
1: Well, then, so, if you ever look at the data, the long-term data of gold, and you look at the volatility, and it's kept up with inflation about over time, hasn't came up anywhere close to even the return of bonds and stocks, but the volatility is insane. So you're getting the exact opposite of what you want. You're getting high volatility and long-term low return.
0: That's exactly right. Stock market risk and treasury bill return. Returns. Paul Winkler, Investor Coaching Show, along with Jim Wood. We're going to take a quick break, and we will be back right after this on Supertalk 99.7 WTN.
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0: world is crazy. Just looking through the headlines, Jim. This is just, Iran says it closed the Strait of Hormuz as fighting flares again in Lebanon. The United States wasn't able to stop the fighting in Lebanon. And how do you control everything? How do you control everything? And it was that they were just looking for an excuse to close the Strait.
1: I think there's so many different factions, and nobody, you have to say, well, this is what we want to do, but there's a faction that, no, we don't want to do that, so we're going to go do our own thing, and we want, some people want to keep it going, some people want it to stop, and just, eventually somebody's got to win that battle, but mm-hmm. I'm not sure that battle's obviously won yet.
0: Oh, it just keeps going back and forth, and then there's another article about Russia faces spreading fuel shortages after Ukrainian drones pummel refineries, and they're talking about that, and then just it seems to me that it is always, and this is the point that I want to make here. What makes it so hard for us to figure out where markets are going to go? You have to predict tomorrow's news today, and any of these headlines you look at and you say, did you know that was going to be in the news? There's no way to know what's going to happen, and that is why it's so critical to not try to figure out what's going to happen next. I mean, that's going to be something we're going to do in the next hour. I want to spend some time on.
1: Well, even talking about SpaceX, and everybody knows Elon's awesome. His companies have done great. He built rockets. They do amazing things. They also know that the only profitable part so far has been Starlink. And so there's lots of information about all this stuff, but trying to process it into actually what's going to happen is impossible.
0: And I thought this was interesting too, is there was an article about, why is it, you have all of this uncertainty, and what is it causing with people? As people up the income ladder, so to speak, from according to the Wall Street Journal, people making $100,000, $100,000 earners call themselves working class. I guess maybe that helps them, as far as maybe if they won't think they'll be a target of tax law.
1: Yeah.
0: Tax law changes. I'm working class. You can't tax me.
1: But the plumbers, electricians, things like that, definitely can make that six figure pretty, they work hard at
0: that
1: their own company.
0: True.
1: That's well within what a lot of them are making.
0: Yeah. And there a lot of these wealthier people are actually, they're saying that their economic anxiety is rising up the income ladder. Because they're finding that they've lost the faith in the economy that's going to be there for benefit from them from in future generations and things like that. But, I find that this goes through cycles. For those people that are a little bit despondent about what's happening in the world right now, I just think back over my years of 35, 36, 37 years of doing this for a living. I have seen cycles where people feel really excited about things. They feel very scared, and they get really excited again. They get scared. Things look great. Things look bad. And it just waxes and wanes, people's level of anxiety over the future. It is something that is a normal part of the process. I go back to the 1970s and I think about, the music was great and everything. I'm a big fan of the music of the 70s, but I wasn't a big fan of the economy. Shoot, I wasn't a big fan of the economy in the early 1980s. People have heard me say this before, but I think back to that point in time when I was trying to find work. And, you basically had to know somebody to get work at a fast food restaurant, which reminded me of an article I saw. It was this lady, she was talking about coming out of college, and she says, I've graduated from college, and she said her biggest regret was not taking whatever work came along. And because she just had it in her head, I'm a college graduate, I deserve to be working in a much, much better place than I am, in a fast food restaurant or in a restaurant in general, or, working in, let's say, a clothing store or something like that. And her point in the article was just take whatever. And I was talking to a younger guy the other day, and we had this conversation about this very thing as well. And he was very, very scared. in his 20s. Just go, I'm just going nowhere. I'm not, you know, I'm not succeeding. I'm not moving forward in my life. And I'm just really concerned that I'm just a burden to my parents. And I was like, how old are you, kid? And he's in his mid-20s. And I said, look, buddy, I said, let me tell you something. It was probably my mid-40s till I really figured it out. It took me that long to really figure out what I wanted to be when I grew up. And I said, that is something that's just taking a little bit longer, possibly. But the reality of it is we're living much longer in general, healthier lives if you take care of yourself, but you can work longer. And you can actually, you know, as you move through, you know, the work world, you can start to look around and go, what is it that I like about what I do? And you can refine what you do and what you want to be when you get older, as you get older, and you start to really discover your talents and your skills.
1: I think when you first start out, you get your job, mm-hmm. and then your job is to get a better job, whether it's a
0: right.
1: better job at the company you're at or a different company. But that's you got to start somewhere. You show that you can work. You can get up in the morning. You can complete the task. Mm-hmm. And if you're in the industry you want, you try to advance within that. Otherwise, you do that until you can, you know, find that other job and a different one. But that's always kind of the way to look at it is, okay, I'm going to do great at what I'm doing while I'm looking for the next step up.
0: And younger people look at their parents and they say, well, that's benchmark. You know, it's kind of like we've talked about with housing. You know, people think that their first house needs to be the same size as their parents' house. You know, we've talked about that. You know, but you know, the reality of it is that, you know, typically when people start out, like I use myself as an example, we lived in a tiny, tiny house when we first started out. Well, it's the same thing with work. You do things that other people aren't willing to do when you're first starting because you're learning, you're getting experience, and recognize that you don't start out at the top. It's okay to start out at the bottom of the ladder and work your way up. Learn the entire business. Learn as much as you can. It reminds me of Napoleon Hill. Anybody with younger children or young children, grown children, you know, check out what Napoleon Hill had to say about this stuff. You know, the Science of Personal Achievement, one of my favorite tape programs. Well, the tape program was a tape program when I first listened to it, but it's a really good program on how to succeed and how to grow and how to become better as you work through life. You know, things that mindsets that you need to take on.
1: Think and Grow Rich is his book.
0: But Science of Personal Achievement was a culmination of all of his speeches, and I thought it was much better than Think and Grow Rich.
1: Okay. Well, I thought Think and Grow Rich was actually a really solid book. It's dated.
0: Yeah. No, it wasn't as fun of a read. It wasn't as fun. You know, I really love Science of Personal Achievement. That was really, really good. All right, this is the Investor Coaching Show. I'm Paul Winkler. 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And, of course, you can sign up for the podcast on there. 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You can check that out. 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
2: I didn't hear
0: if there was a
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6: From ABC News, I'm Mike Dabosky. Iran says the Strait of Hormuz is closed, while U.S. Central Command says that crucial waterway is open. It all comes back to Israel's latest volley of strikes on Lebanon, which Lebanese authorities say killed more than a dozen people. Iran says that move violates its memorandum of understanding with the U.S. ABC News foreign correspondent Brick Klenet is in Jerusalem.
2: A lot of political, domestic pressure that Netanyahu is feeling right now. He has an election coming up in October. And, you know, does he appease to the Trump administration and risk looking weak at home? Or does he risk that relationship with the Trump administration fraying even further? So it is quite a bind. And that's why Lebanon is such a pressure valve here and why it really risks the whole collapse of this agreement.
6: Right now, Vice President J.D. Vance is on his way to Switzerland, joining up with the American delegation waiting on Iranian officials there. Iran says its plan is to ensure the U.S. is still on board with the memorandum. A train collision in the U.K. leaves at least one person dead and nearly 90 wounded. Chief Constable Lucy Dorsey says the cause of the crash remains under investigation.
7: Specialist investigators from British Transport Police are working with colleagues at the Rail Accident Investigation Branch to gather the facts and determine what has happened.
6: Jubilation in the streets of Raleigh, North Carolina this afternoon, where the victory parade for the Stanley Cup champions, the Carolina Hurricanes, took place. Jordan Staal is the team's MVP.
8: You guys brought it, baby! Every night, all season long, and in the playoffs, that arena, that atmosphere, that passion from you guys, I felt it. You saw it in my eyes, and I saw it in all your eyes. I could see it. I could feel it. You guys nailed it. And so thank you.
6: It's the Hurricanes' second Stanley Cup win. You're listening to ABC News.
3: Here's your forewarn weather forecast.
9: Plan for summer heat and plenty of sunshine today. I'm WSMV4 First Alert Meteorologist Darius Mack. Temperatures are climbing into the 80s already this mid to late morning, then eventually heading into this afternoon, a high temperature near 90. So sunny and seasonable. Don't forget the sunscreen, especially if you're going to be out for an extended amount of time. Should be great, though, for any outdoor events or any concerts that you're going to today. Rain chances return Sunday.
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0: And welcome. This is the Investor Coaching Show. I'm Paul Winkler, along with Mr. Jim Wood, hanging out in the studio with me today. Glad, you know, at the last minute, he said, anybody on there with you today? No, come on, join me. It'd be fun.
1: Absolutely. Glad to be here.
0: It's always fun. So I was having a conversation with a friend, and I mentioned this last hour. And dinner workshops. Have you ever gotten something in the mail? Really nice little mailers. Got dinner at this really nice steakhouse. Or, you know, sometimes they'll do it at libraries. Sometimes they'll do it at colleges. You know, well, they'll have free, you know, some, you know, whatever workshops, but they'll have something at a college because it gives the idea that it's an educational institution, and they, even though in the fine print they say it's not affiliated with a college at all, you know, it just gives that
1: illusion.
0: Yeah,
1: that's in the fine print. What's in the big print is the college's name.
0: Yeah, that's the college's name. That's right. And their logo and their colors and all of that good stuff, right? So, you know, the dinner workshops, this is something that the investment industry is trained to do in order to try to bring on new clients. They have an entire industry set up on the idea of how to train investment advisors to do free dinner workshops for the general public. Well, there was something that was put out there. AARP had a little thing on this, and I thought it'd be worth sharing because this is something that's an issue for me, in that so often the information we get about investing, and it comes from people, as I've said, selling investment products. And quite often what ends up happening is people go to these things, they don't know necessarily, they hear that it's going to be a dinner workshop, it's going to be great. And, you know, it's funny because, you know, they actually have a term for people that go to these workshops that they won't necessarily say publicly, but behind closed doors, I've heard this term that they'll call them plate lickers. And they'll go to, if, you know, you're the people that actually attend the workshops, right? And what people will do is they'll sign up, and then you feel obligated. You feel like you have to go and meet with them afterward because, after all, they bought you a steak at a really expensive workshop.
1: Right. There's a natural tendency we're built with, or most of us are anyway, towards reciprocity.
0: That's exactly right.
1: And so, yeah, it's just whether or not, and I even had a mutual fund wholesaler one time, just he starts out with a big smile and gave me a nice pin before we ever talked about it. It's that same thing. And I hadn't even read about reciprocity at that point. And then I read it, and I was just like, immediately that came to mind.
0: You're like, oh,
1: and
0: that's
1: just
0: what was going
1: somebody
0: on.
1: Gives you something, you have a tendency, okay, well, that was very nice, I want to give something back.
0: Right. And that was, you know, you go back to, I remember walking through train stations in New York, and you had the people would come up to you, the little flower. And then, you know, if you'll listen, I'll give you this little flower and you'll listen to my message.
1: And, yeah. And instead of flowers, what they do now is they give out these little friendship bracelets.
0: Oh, there you go. Okay. I didn't even know that.
1: I did not even know that. Within the last couple months.
0: Yeah. So, you know, that is, you know, one of the things that's my pet peeve. And a lot of times what happens, people go and listen to the presentation. And the presentation, they don't sell anything. They'll typically sell you, we're not going to sell anything at the presentation. Don't worry about it. Don't bring your checkbook or anything like that. We're not going to sell you anything. But then you feel obligated to meet with them. And then, of course, when you get in front of them, if you're not educated about these things, you may not know whether what they're recommending to you is a good idea or not. Because remember, the investment information, or what you ought to do, is being given to you by the person that is selling things. So I like this little piece because AARP would be outside of the sales process, and I thought I would share this with you.
2: This is the AARP Pennsylvania Consumer Issues Task Force, and this is their leader, Mary Bach.
3: So I think that we can be extremely proud of all of the work that we're doing.
2: And again, they fight multiple forms of fraud, and they have set their sights on free meal seminars.
4: If it sounds too good to be true, it probably is.
0: Now, that's a good adage. If it sounds too good to be true, it is. But a lot of times they make it sound reasonable to expect something really good, that you ought to be able to ratchet up when markets go up and then, you know, cut it off, because people intuitively sometimes believe that huge companies have that ability because of their resources and the level of knowledge that they have about markets.
1: Paul, you can never lose.
0: Well, yeah, exactly.
1: You know, but that's the stuff that you hear, right?
0: No,
1: you can never
0: right.
1: lose.
0: It's a ratchet.
1: Guarantees
0: you can't lose.
1: And stuff like that. And then you get these great gains. If the market goes up, you get to participate in that.
0: Mm-hmm.
1: And the participation is right, 70% of the long-term point-to-point, you know, et cetera, that most people are just going to sit there like a deer in headlights when they start getting into that. But they hear, oh, guarantee, oh, my account balance can never go down. Oh, I like that.
0: Yeah, and if you look at the video that goes with this audio that I'm playing for you, it literally has the word point-to-point in there.
1: Oh, how about that?
0: Funny you say that.
2: These free meals begin with high production value invitations in the mail, newspapers, or email.
1: Oh, and this is a good one.
2: Promising huge returns on your
0: end. Yeah, it says complimentary dining. Good for one, complimentary dining workshop admission.
2: Investments and expanding your retirement funds, plus a free dinner.
0: See right there, Jim, and nobody out there listening can see this, but you see that point to point right there. It's in the headline right there.
2: You're at a fancy restaurant. What could be wrong with that?
0: By the way, if you don't know what point-to-point is, folks, it's one of the features of these annuities that we're talking about, how they work, how they credit gains, and how they give you returns. And it's just, I've often talked about they limit your upside potential with this, and that is why you end up typically with bond returns, you know, with these investment products that promise to give you stock market returns.
4: We've had a lot of interesting experiences going to the free meal. There will be a presenter, sometimes with a very fancy PowerPoint.
2: Buzzwords such as guaranteed and no risk to you have led.
0: And that's what attracts people.
1: Right.
0: The idea is guaranteed, you know, because people become very risk averse as they get older. And they don't recognize inflation risk is a huge issue, but they become very risk averse and they go, I built up all this money. I don't want to lose it. And they don't recognize that risk can be a two-edged sword.
1: Right. So many people don't understand markets and things like that. They just like, I don't want to lose any money. And
0: right.
1: So I don't want to take any risk, not thinking about, well, there's different types of risks. There's the risk that the market might adjust in the short term and go down.
0: Mm-hmm.
1: There's the risk that your money's not going to buy what you need 20 years in the future.
0: And as I've often talked about, and we've talked about here before, when you look at stock market downturns, and this data goes back to the 1950s, the average amount of time it takes for markets to recover from downturns historically is like 111 days, the last data that I had seen. But the reality of it is, they don't last forever typically. Now, can a market downturn last longer? Yeah, it can. You might have a year or two or something like that. You know, you think about 1973, 74, you had 2 years in a row that the market went down, but it was recovered by 75. You take the 2008 downturn, and it was recovered into 2010, somewhere in that neighborhood. It took a little while before it recovered. But people think, oh, it could be decades before it recovers from the stock market, because they hear, like, for example, the Dow, you know, during the 1930s and the Great Depression, they hear that the Dow didn't recover for a really long period of time. But what that data ignores was that you actually had dividends, which would have caused it to recover much, much quicker. You know, so if you have the market downturn of 1929, literally the market had recovered by the end of 1936. And then went down and then came back again, recovered again from that. So, you know, recognize that the downturns don't last as long as people think that they do.
1: Well, just saying, since about World War II,
0: mm-hmm.
1: at the end of World War II, there's been roughly about 15 bear markets. And
0: mm-hmm.
1: that means down 20% or more.
0: Mm-hmm.
1: The average of those being about 33%.
0: Mm-hmm.
1: Every one of those at the time was being reported as Armageddon,
0: mm-hmm.
1: as
0: oh,
1: the
0: sure.
1: apocalypse
0: Absolutely.
1: And things like that. So people are terrified time and time again. But what's happened with every single one of those?
0: Yeah. Markets recover. Yeah, they have, you know, and you go, well, why is, you know, it's like they, you know, what is the market recovery rate historically? 100%. And you go, well, why? Well, because you have two different things that you can control. You can control, get your earnings to come back up by selling more stuff or changing the products that you sell, but you can also reduce expenses. And, you know, let's say if the economy doesn't recover, you know, you can have a situation where the economy doesn't recover, the stock market still goes up.
2: 1 in 5 Americans age 65 and older could be victimized by a financial wrongdoing, accounting for more than $2.9 billion in financial losses each year.
0: Now, it may be 1 in 5 are subject to, let's say, fraud or something like that. But how many people end up with much lower returns than they should have gotten, not because of necessarily anything that was fraudulent, but just bad advice? And I think that the number's way the heck higher than that.
2: Mary and the task force are taking action against one of the most commonly exploited products pitched, resulting in elder financial fraud, annuities.
0: Oh, my goodness. Would you imagine that? Do you imagine that they actually picked out in this AARP thing annuities as the thing to pick on?
1: Somebody should talk about that on a radio show someday.
0: You think somebody ought to talk about that? You know, being how ubiquitous this, you know, that product is with all the different financial firms out there, and how I'm hard pressed to find financial firms that don't sell this stuff. I am hard-pressed to find firms that don't engage in the sale of annuity products, and yet that is the one that they picked on here. Imagine that.
2: There are many types of annuities. They are an insurance product used as an additional stream of income for retirement. Quickly, this is how it works.
0: And that's the idea what they were invented for. The funny thing is, they were invented as a way of getting a stream of income in retirement. But it is something in the neighborhood of only about 5% of products that are actually annuitized. Why? Because people don't like losing control. Once they start to understand what income that they can expect from these things, how low that income tends to be, and the fact that they lose control over so much of their assets, they don't like them anymore. And the investment industry is like, we can't figure out why people don't like this. Why don't they do it? And I was like, yeah, there's a good reason. Are there any ever times when this makes some sense? Yes, but it is not very frequent that I find situations where I would recommend something like this.
1: Right, and just the constant lack of purchasing power, or the constant loss,
0: of
1: purchasing
0: issues,
1: power.
0: Yeah.
1: Right, it just the prices are going to go up. If you have an annuity that doesn't have a cost of living rider, which most of them don't, and when they do, you start out at a really, really much, much lower amount, then, 20, 30 years of inflation, the basket of goods that you can buy is constantly shrinking.
0: Yeah, you're getting poorer and poorer and poorer, even though your income is remaining the same.
1: Going broke safely.
0: Yeah, exactly.
2: Pay a financial premium or premiums to the insurance company. After a selected time, based on your plan, they pay you back later in regular income intervals for a set point of time.
0: Which almost nobody gets.
2: Mirroring a paycheck they've grown accustomed to receiving.
0: Not like the paycheck you're accustomed to receiving. I'm going to correct that one. Like the paycheck you are accustomed. Let me play that again for you. So you can hear that.
2: Of time. Mirroring a paycheck they've grown accustomed to receiving.
0: Now, what happened to the paycheck you were accustomed to receiving? It went up as time went on. Your income typically goes up over time. What doesn't happen with these products? It doesn't go up, okay? There are products out there that have cost of living increases in them. They are extremely rare. Number one, I've never seen one implemented. Number two, they're capped, so the inflation rate is capped. Number three, the income level that they start with is exceedingly low because of the fact that the insurance company is going, they're sandbagging, it would be the term I would use, so that they can pay those increases in the future by paying lower amounts in the beginning. So I would disagree that it looks anything like a paycheck.
2: Or a lump sum.
5: Annuities are not for everyone. It's really a long-term investment.
0: Yeah, they're not for everyone. Understatement of the year award, ma'am. Yeah.
5: A tool. If you've got the time to invest and let that money sit and then get payouts years down the road, it may be an appropriate investment tool.
0: If you're going to take it in the future, if you have time in the future. Jim, what's the biggest problem with using an annuities as an accumulation vehicle? The fact that it doesn't have a very good track record of outpacing inflation.
1: Yeah, you don't accumulate very much.
0: it's just the I get it. She's a regulator. She's trying to be kind because she, these are the people that she regulates. But I would disagree with her heartily. That's who's being interviewed right there. I like what this guy says better.
6: The fact of the matter is they make more in commission selling annuities than pretty much any other investment product that they could be selling. Oftentimes it's 5-6% commission.
2: The pressures to buy these products are heightened at the free meal because one may feel obligated to buy these products for receiving a free, nice dinner.

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2: The wrong thing. And I've had situations where, hey, we caught it in time. Most of the time, people don't catch it in time.
3: Yeah. Yeah, that's the thing. They're once you get them, they're very, very tough or expensive to get out of. And I've never dealt with what you just said. I've actually seen you deal with it.
2: Yes.
3: I've never had somebody personally come in that, hey, I just bought this thing and how do I get rid of it? But I get a lot of people, oh, yeah, we bought that last year or something like that, to where, okay, well, now if we try to move it, it's going to cost you anywhere from 5 to 10% of the money that you put in there to get out. So then your choices are you have to stick with it. You either have to eat that cost or you're stuck in an investment that may not perform nearly as well as other choices, but you know, those things are—they're not liquid. They're very, very much, you know, tie in there with some big expenses to get out.
2: And sometimes they do let you get a certain amount of your money out each year. And I've had people do that, where they maybe get access to 10% of their invested capital every year and move it little by little out of that.
3: Yeah, so we do that frequently.
2: You know, that is something we will often do. You know, so just recognize if you're one of those people out there going, yeah, I did that. Oh my gosh, I can't believe it. And I see this often where people feel regret having done one of them or bought one of these products, that you can typically get a little bit out each year. There's usually the ability to withdraw free withdrawal without penalty.
4: Any fees associated with that?
5: Experts urge you to do your due diligence before and after attending a free meal. Read and research specifics such as riders, options, fees, and expenses.
2: Now, the issue with that sounds good. Do your due diligence. Do you really know what you're reading? I think a lot of times when people read these prospectuses on investments or they read the disclosures about annuities, I've actually found, this is something I've found, that the really detailed disclosures on some of these products don't even come in until after you've signed the paperwork and bought. I had a situation one time where there's an investment advisor says, Paul, what don't you like about this product that I'm recommending? And I said, there's a lot I don't like about this product you're recommending, as a matter of fact. What for me, even in the business, to find information about this product was really, really hard. I actually had to go to the insurance commission to find something, and the insurance commission was tearing it apart. I did a whole show on it. The advisor never talked to me again, but, you know, I guess worse things can happen.
3: Well, I think just the fact that people say, okay, do your due diligence.
2: Yeah.
3: What percentage of the population has any idea what that entails?
2: Oh, yeah.
3: Doing the due diligence on this. What are the costs? What are the fees? What are the track records?
2: Mm-hmm.
3: What are the ratings of the companies? What, you know, what's the person selling it? How are they getting paid?
2: Yeah.
3: You know, all these information, how to go about finding all that stuff.
2: Yeah, and what's a participation rate likely to do to your returns? What's a point-to-point likely to do to your returns? What's, you know, what is a, you know, cap? What, how are caps likely to affect your returns
3: product?
2: You don't know that.
3: A 75-page contract.
2: Yeah.
3: That's written by lawyers.
2: Yeah.
3: And then, you know, if it's a variable, then you also get a prospectus, which is 75 pages or more, whatever, and written by lawyers.
2: Right.
3: And so most people don't know how to go through
2: they don't
3: that
2: know
3: stuff and
2: enough.
3: Pull that stuff out.
2: Yeah, no, you're exactly right, Jim. They don't know enough to be really... So, you know, typically, this is what I always tell people, you know, talk to somebody, an investment person, an advisor that doesn't have a dog in the fight. You know, that's what I like, you know, when we talk about reverse mortgages, for example. You know, there are sometimes people, it's a good thing for someone to have a reverse mortgage. There are situations where they make a lot of sense. But recognize that they have people selling reverse mortgages. I know some people that do it, and I love them. They're great people and everything. But what they require in that particular industry is that if you sit through a reverse mortgage presentation, you think about doing one, you actually have somebody that is independent, that does not have a dog in the fight, that you must consult with to give you the pros and cons of that reverse mortgage. There's no such thing in the investing industry when it comes to annuities. You don't have somebody that you have to go sit with to determine whether this is a good thing or not.
5: Don't feel obliged to buy or say yes to an agent if you don't feel comfortable, and don't hesitate to ask the tough questions.
2: Yeah. Be diligent, number one. But, you know, the reality

0: of it is, be okay saying no. Be okay having boundaries and going, you know what, my future, my kid's future, my spouse's future, it's important enough for me to be able to say no to somebody that seems to be really nice and gave me some kind of a steak dinner. It is okay to say no when it comes to these products and these presentations. I'm Paul Winkler. He's Jim Wood. We're going to take a quick break. Be right back after this on Supertalk 99.7 WTN.
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0: Bless his heart. So this is the Investor Coaching Show. 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And unlike the preceding advertiser, we don't sell annuities. We don't do active management, stock picking, and market timing. So, anyway, I know. Not supposed to happen on this show. Anyway, so, like Jim, is it better to retire with a $1 million home or $1 million in a 401k? I thought this was an interesting article. It was 401k offers liquidity, flexibility, potential for higher returns, making a preferred choice for many financial planners. Absolutely. I'm a big fan of qualified plans because it's a deferred compensation type of an arrangement. You're deferring your compensation, not paying taxes on it today. In the pre-tax traditional version, you're not paying taxes on it today because why pay taxes on money that I need in the future? Why don't I just avoid the taxation now, take it in the future when the likelihood, because of the way our tax system works, your marginal tax rate is going to be much higher right now than what your average tax rate is likely to be in the future. You know, if you're married, you might be have, you know, $30,000 plus to $40,000 of income, which will be tax free in retirement. And you'll have some at maybe a 10%, and you might be avoiding a 22 or 24% tax rate right now. So the reality of it is a lot of these qualified plans make a lot of sense. Then you also have matches in 401ks.
6: Well, I was just thinking back to the original question on that, like, would you rather have the $1 million in the 401k or the $1 million home? I guess my first thing is, well, can't I just sell the $1 million home and then I have my $1 million? And that is, you know, again, that's outside the tax system, right? As mm-hmm. long as you have to pay capital gains if you bought it for $100,000, and so you end up with $400,000 of capital gains if you're married.
0: Mm-hmm.
6: So you get a big tax bill. But anyway, I would just
0: But there's only one problem with that thought process. Yeah, that might be what somebody's thinking out there. That's hey, why don't I just do that? I'll live in the $1 million home and then I'll sell it, you know, in the future. But here's the thing: is that let's say if we look at that $1 million home and we look at the level of appreciation of the $1 million home, it might be the inflation rate. You know, let's say that you have an inflation rate of, let's say, just 3%. And let's say you bought a home that was $500,000 bigger than probably maybe than you really needed. You know, let's just use that as an example. And you own that home for 30 years. Now you have $500,000 of capital that has been tied up over that period of time, right? Because you owned a home that was twice the size of what you really needed. All right?
6: Okay.
0: Now, if we take that out in the future and we say that that's over a 30-year period, and let's say that you put up with a return that was 7% below what it should have been. You know, because of it was only the inflation rate, right? Now, what happens in the future? What have you foregone as far as level of accumulation of assets as a result of that? Now, the answer in my handy-dandy calculator is you about $3.8 million. That's a pretty big amount of money.
6: Well, that's what I think. It's all based on what your assumptions are. Are we talking today? Because, mm-hmm. you know, if we're talking 30 years of gains, mm-hmm. you know, certainly want the opportunity to invest in markets and get long-term gains in that. But if we're talking just, I get to choose one and to have today or tomorrow,
0: mm-hmm.
6: you know, and so do I live in the house? It's an interesting question, but I just think it depends on the correct answer would be depending on what set of assumptions go along with the question.
0: And where my mind goes in regards to that is, and I'm not saying one thing is better to do than another. What, you know, the way I look at it is this: is the millionaire next door. When they went and interviewed people that were successful, wealthy, they lived in neighborhoods that were a fraction, living around people with a fraction of their income, is one of the things that they found. You know, so they looked at people that were financially very, very successful, and they said, okay, so what do they do? Well, you know, the guy with big hat, no cattle. He says a lot of people live in much bigger houses. You know, a lot of times there's no furniture in them. They're living in these really fancy neighborhoods, but they don't have any furniture. And it's because they can't afford it because they have bought a house that was way bigger than they really, really could afford. But the other thing is that they found that if you looked at millionaire households, they typically lived in neighborhoods that were middle class when maybe their income was upper class. And they had a tendency to not live quite as high as they could have. But that gave them more freedom down the road.
6: You know, right, right. Lifestyle creep is a real thing for sure. And
0: yeah.
6: just like because you want to, you get your neighbors and you tend to probably make friends with them, do things with them a lot of times. Mm-hmm. And so you're likely to drive similar types of cars. You're likely to mm-hmm. have similar types of activities that cost
0: so
6: the same
0: so
6: thing.
0: So true. Yeah. Yeah. That's a really good point, Jim, is that, you know, when I was coming up and didn't have a lot of income, I just wouldn't spend time around people that were a lot more financially successful than me because I knew I would want what they had is what I found myself doing.
6: Right. Love to go to that restaurant. Can't, you know.
0: Oh, yeah, yeah, yeah, for sure. So my philosophy has always been, you know, of the idea that, okay, here's what I'm going to do. I am going to save first, you know, 10, 15, 20% of income, and I'm going to spend the rest. And if I can afford that really super, super nice house, let's say, then fine. No problem with it. As long as I was saving that amount first, it's nobody's business whether I buy a new car or I buy a used car. is the way I've always looked at it. Because there are some people that say, no, always buy used cars. Well, you know, the reality of it is, if you're saving, you know, 15-20% of your income, who should be telling you what to do?
6: Right.
0: With that other, you know, 80%, right? It's nobody's business what to do with that. So anyway, so I just thought that was interesting. Is it better to retire with $1 million home or $1 million in a 401k plan? You can probably do both.
6: Yeah, well, I just think, again, that's
0: probably going to need more than $1 million in savings if you got $1 million home.
6: If I retire with $1 million home, but I have no money in the bank, well, I just sit in my home and starve.
0: Yeah. You know, you better hope for a really good reverse mortgage.
6: Yeah, that's saying too. So that's what I mean.
0: There you go. All right. You are listening to the Investor Coaching Show right here in Supertalk 99.7 WTN. I am Paul Winkler. He's Jim Wood. We're going to be back right after this on Supertalk 99.7 WTN.
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8: 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Squawk!
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0: All right, this is the Investor Coaching Show. I'm Paul Winkler. He's Jim Wood. We talk money and investing, financial planning. You know, so Jim and I both come from the same background as most. I don't know too many financial advisors that didn't come from this background or aren't still in it to some extent, knowingly or unknowingly. A lot of times in the financial world, you go to work for a big investment firm, what's called a broker-dealer. And broker-dealer, that's your employer. They do a lot of advertising. You see the big firms, they have locations all around the country, for example. And we would go to broker-dealer conferences. And I don't know about you, Jim, but I remember going to these things, and they would have them in like convention centers. And you would have hundreds of different companies that would be at these programs, and they would be doing whoever was paying the most money got to do the keynote presentations at these things.
6: You know, right, and the breakouts, right?
0: Yeah, and then you have the breakout sessions, but then you have rows and rows and rows of asset managers, and I would just shake my head at some of the stuff that these people were talking about and telling us what to do, and it was confusing. I remember one investment firm was talking about. One of my favorite stories was this guy was talking about asset allocation being a super, super important thing. And, you know, true, absolutely. And he would talk about how stock picking market timing, and he was saying all the right stuff. You know, stock picking market timing were not things that we ought to be doing. Well, what he perceived his job as being, which I thought was really funny, was, let's say that you own two mutual funds. Let's say one is a, let's say it's a large cap stock fund, and the other one is a small cap stock fund. You know, so you have a mutual fund that's investing in big companies, another fund that's investing in small companies. And let's say that the small cap fund drifted into large cap. So it drifted more into big companies. So instead of having half your money in small and half your money in large, let's say, what they would do is now maybe you would have 60% in large because the small company fund drifted and put more money in bigger companies. And he said, my job is to watch this on a constant basis. We charge a management fee for this. And then when that happens, we're going to increase the holding of the small cap fund so that the balance of small companies to large companies remains the same. And I looked at the guy and I said, isn't that kind of like hiring a maid to clean up your house? And then what you do is you walk by, walk behind the maid and throw stuff on the floor. After they do what they're going to do. And he laughed and he goes, well, you know, I guess it kind of sounds right. But a lot of the things that investment managers do, it sounds really sophisticated, but it's goofy. And this is one of the things that you'll hear from the academics, is that you'll have one investment manager saying that I want to sell this stock because I think it's going to go down in value. And who are they selling it to? The investment manager on the other side that think it's going to go up in value.
6: Well, style drift, what you're talking about, is a real problem in the actively managed world because, mm-hmm. you know, a lot of times the managers are all over the place. Mm-hmm. And, I mean, we've seen it our whole careers that whatever is necessarily, you know, how many funds out there that say that they're a large value fund and you can still find things like Microsoft yeah. and Nvidia and Apple and things like that, which all these large growth companies. And you look at the overlap yeah. analysis a lot of times of big, you know, actively managed funds and a portfolio that, okay, I own 10 funds and they all have different names, but 10 of them hold those
0: the
6: top
0: same exact
6: seven
0: stocks. No question about it. And that's the issue you run into. So this is what's called tactical asset allocation. This is something that if you read the disclosures that investment advisors have to give you, and again, I don't know of any or many at all. Now, I know of one, maybe a couple firms. There are probably more than a couple firms, but I don't know of many firms that don't engage in this. So they engage in that. They engage in fundamental analysis. It's another thing I see when I read the ADVs of investment firms. You know, this is something that I look for and I tell people to look for. You know, don't take my word for it. Read the ADV that the company has to put out. Read the prospectus. If they talk about fundamental analysis, that means in English, stock picking. That's what that means, that they're going to pick stocks that they think are going to be better than others. If you're talking about tactical asset allocation, that is market timing. It's the technical term for market timing. It sounds really sophisticated, but that's basically what it is. And most of us have heard about market timing and view it with a little bit of trepidation and a little bit of skepticism as to whether it's a good way of managing money. Well, let's hear what some people in the academic world have to say about this method and whether AI has created an ability for people to do this. Check this out.
10: That gets into the research side of things, you know, and you go back and look at the evidence and is there anything out there that can help us think through, is there a way to time the market? Is there a way to identify it's a good time to be in or a good time to get out? So maybe.
0: Now that is the primary. Now, if we look at market timing, that is the most fundamental definition of it. Being 100% in stocks and out of cash, or 100% in cash and out of stocks, and timing between the two. Now, tactical asset allocation is much more subtle, but now you're doing it with dozens of asset categories. They didn't make it any simpler. So I just want to make that clear right off the bat. And he's talking about, can you do that?
6: I just think of the tactical asset allocation. The guys are getting on all their bulletproof vests, their camo gear, mm-hmm. and they're going in to make the trades. I mean, it's just,
0: No, not exactly.
10: You start with some of that and walk us through some of the research out there.
11: Yeah, so we spent a lot of time on it. And even though we say it doesn't work and you know, research time and again has not found compelling strategies, it doesn't mean that we've given up. And so we still try to...
0: No, she doesn't mean giving up, that she's going to continue to try to do it. She's talking about not giving up on the research to see... Because that's what, in the academic world, they're looking for truth. They're looking for what can work, what can add value. Is there anything we can do to increase expected returns, or anything we can do to reduce risk of the portfolio, anything that might work, that where we can utilize it to help the end investor? So that's what she's talking about there.
11: Dig in and say, even if we can't necessarily predict when the market will perform well, and what do we mean by that? Typically, we mean stocks compared to bonds. But what about within stocks? Can we predict when certain groups of stocks will perform better than others?
0: So can we figure out that maybe using tactical asset allocation between different sectors might work? You know, maybe moving a little bit more into the energy sector when something's going on, or moving more into defense stocks when war seems to be imminent someplace, or moving more into, you know, maybe different types of asset categories like consumers when people are more flush with money and they're spending more and they feel more confident. Is there anything we can do there, or particular companies in general?
11: So we looked at many, many timing strategies, hundreds of timing strategies, and it seems simple on its face, but you have to choose between many, many parameters that actually complicates the exercise quite dramatically. So
0: yeah.
11: If I say, well, I want to get in or out when the market is really high. When markets are high, I expect it's got to come back down. What do you mean by high?
0: I mean, that's a really good question. What do you mean by high? People say the market's really high right now. And the point that I always make, well, back in the 1960s, the Dow was at 1,000. Was it high when it went to 2,000? Then when it went to 3,000, was it high? When it went to 4,000, the market's always, you know, historically, it's always going up. It's going up and down and up and down, but it's always hitting new highs at some point in the future.
6: Well, I just say with this, that say, you know, AI keeps advancing, and there's lots of improvements, and they find some AI that can find some types of advantage and actually trade and be profitable.
0: Mm-hmm.
6: That advantage is going to go away just like that, because as soon as it's discovered, then it's out there and somebody's and it's
0: somebody
6: going to
0: else
6: go
0: is
6: away.
0: Going to replicate it. Yeah, no question about that.
11: Do you mean the highest it's ever been? Do you mean the
0: You know, then that's the point, is, you know, Dallas keeps going up as high as it's ever been.
11: Highest in the past 10 years.
0: And that would be the CAPE PE, cyclical adjusted PE ratios, Shiller. The research from Shiller, which he's an academic, and, you know, but I heartily disagree. Matter of fact, in my book with the Shiller CAPE PE, the idea was that if PE ratios cyclically adjusted, their market cycles, and if you cyclically adjust them, you ought to be able to predict when stock markets are going to go down. The idea, if the PE ratio is high based on even with cyclical adjustments, if it's high, the prices are high. That's what PE stands for, price divided by earnings. If it's high, that should tell us or foretell that we are going to have lower returns in the future because the price is high compared to earnings. Well, in my book, what I basically did is I said, hey, let's take a look at the CAPE stuff. Let's take a look at that information. If you have a high CAPE, did it foretell that we were going to have lower returns in the future? It was like a shotgun took a blast at my chart. It was random. There was no real pattern that we could see that gave us any kind of information what future market returns were going to be. It sounded good if the stock prices are high compared to earnings, that future returns were going to be low, or if stock prices were low compared to earnings, that the returns in the future were going to be high. It just didn't happen in reality.
11: And if that's when you get out, when do you get back in?
0: Yeah, that's another good point. You have to be right twice with market timing, not just when you get out, but when you get back in.
11: Question two, because you can't miss the upswing. So we wound up with these strategies that had many, many parameters.
0: And let me just make a comment about that. We've got to be right when you get back in. What causes markets to go back up when you should have gotten in before? It was news. It was news that maybe things aren't as bad as we think they're going to be. Go back to COVID. Go back to 2020. when we looked at the market dropping in the early days of COVID, when things were looking really, really bad, and people are, you know, there was a huge outflow out of the stock markets in March of that year, of 2020. You had a huge outflow, and people are thinking, this could be really, really bad. And then what ended up happening, it wasn't as bad as what people thought. You know, the future strains weren't as bad as we thought they were going to be. And stock markets shot up, and most people just missed out on those upturns. They missed the upturn. They were in there for the downturn. They got out. They locked in the losses. And then when the upturn happened, they missed out on it.
6: People definitely affected. If they sold during COVID, there's that 6 weeks, one third drop in the market. If they sold at that time and didn't get back in for a while or never, they have drastically hurt their quality of life.
0: Yeah, they've really hurt themselves.
11: Hundreds of them. And really, the bottom line is that there's no compelling evidence that any of these strategies are better than staying invested.
0: Yeah, exactly. It's random luck if somebody does better than markets in engaging in this. And like I said, it is a rare investment firm. I don't see very mutual fund companies. Jim was talking about Style Drift a little bit earlier. I had a little piece of a statistic about Style Drift amongst the mutual fund world, which is investment advisors and investment managers. And it was well over 70% per year engaged in it to some extent. I mean, that's a high percentage of people engaging in that.
11: Yeah, and we've looked with machine learning. This comes up too, is can AI improve this for us? Maybe it's a limitation in what we've been doing so far that AI or machine learning can improve. And
0: yeah, maybe we can take some of the emotion out of this and have machines do a better job, because people are emotional, let's face it. They're going to make mistakes. But you know, the machines aren't going to do it. The computers aren't going to make these types of mistakes. Maybe that is a secret, that we can actually beat markets or time the market better. And there are literally investment managers out there using computerized trading strategies.
11: We're starting to conduct some of those exercises. And what we found so far is that more complexity does not translate to better investment outcomes. And I think that's something people can take comfort in, honestly. It's that the market works really well, and just having more complicated tools doesn't necessarily mean that your investment returns are better.
0: That's incredibly important. That's incredibly, what you just said there, you can take comfort in it. As we often say, there's a workshop, we talk about markets work, markets fail. And one of the things we say is markets fail, and we put a big X through that. You know, engaging and trying to figure out where they're going to go, what's going to happen next, what piece of information you have to have in order to be a better investor, that is incredibly stressful, is what we say. The reality of it is you can be a tremendously successful investor without engaging in any of that. I'm Paul Winkler. He's Jim Wood. We're going to take a quick break. Be right back after this on SuperTalk 99.7 WTN.
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0: So, Jim, are you going to drive 55 on the way back from the radio show today? Or can't you?
6: I'd like to, but usually there's somebody in front of me going slower driving down Long Hollow. So.
0: Well, you go Long Hollow. I guess you better not go 55. Well, I can't drive 55. Yeah. Well, the speed limit is not 55 on there, so, you know, come on, it's 50. So you better not.
6: Yeah. Well, unfortunately, a lot of people going 40, but, you know.
0: Hey, it's a weekend. You can relax a little bit.
6: There you go.
0: Relax about money. That's what we talk about around here, and relax about driving. Okay, so we're just talking a little bit about, you know, the inefficiencies in the market. Jim, you made a comment a second ago. You were talking about machine learning. We were talking about AI. There are asset managers out there. This is becoming a big thing, having an AI-driven portfolio, having the AI manager pick stocks for you. And I did a segment on this a couple weeks ago where somebody was trying to stop AI from trading certain stocks, and you can't stop them. Or you can, but only after they've already lost you money. But, you know, Harry Markowitz won the Nobel Prize in 1990. In economics, for how to put together a portfolio maximizing expected return for a given level of risk. It's what everybody wants, right? I mean, we want the highest expected return for a given level of risk. And the idea being here is, if we can employ a computer that's really smart to tell us which areas of the market we ought to be in, what companies we ought to be investing in right now, maybe we can increase returns. But what actually happens? Jim said something a little bit earlier, and Markowitz would actually agree with exactly what he's saying. So let's hear it from the horse's mouth.
16: Let me illustrate with a particular inefficiency and then see what happened to that particular inefficiency.
0: Now, an inefficiency meaning that a stock is mispriced. It's selling for 50 that it's really worth 60, and it's inefficiently priced. The market didn't price it properly.
16: There was a time when if you knew what you were doing, you could make more money at index arbitrage than you should have been able to make in a perfect market.
0: So, you know, arbitrage, you have stocks that are in the basket, and then you have the index, and you're trading back and forth because, let's say that the index is selling for too high and the stocks are selling for too low, or vice versa. You could make more money than you should have been able to make, and people were taking advantage of index funds in that particular manner.
16: That's not true anymore. The reason is, little by little, people went in and, you know, figured out the game and went in and squeezed out that source of inefficiency. So there are sometimes sources of inefficiency that people can exploit, but as they do, they drive away that inefficiency.
0: And that's exactly right. So you can have an investment manager that figures out a strategy that works really well, and maybe it is something that has some viability to it. But once somebody hears about that manager and what they're doing, then all of a sudden their secret's out. That's what's so crazy about somebody saying, hey, we think this is what's going to happen next. Well, if you really know what you think is going to happen next, would you tell me over a TV, or, you know, let's say, would you tell me over, you know, a radio show or something like that, what's going to happen next with this market? No, you keep that information yourself.
6: Yeah, would you sell that information to me for a $99 newsletter?
0: Yeah, I don't think likely. PaulWinkler.com is the website, PaulWinkler.com. 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You can check out our videos right there. This is the Investor Coaching Show. 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Happy Father's Day.
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23: From ABC News, I'm Dave Packard. Iran saying it has reclosed the Strait of Hormuz just days after the U.S.-Iran ceasefire deal. Iranian state TV saying it's in response to Israel's continued strikes in Lebanon. ABC's Selena Way.
24: That framework of a deal signed between the U.S. and Iran stipulates that all hostilities must end. That would include between Israel and Lebanon. But the problem is that neither Israel nor Lebanon were party to that deal.
23: Meanwhile, Iran says it's sending a delegation to Switzerland for talks with the U.S. On the U.S. side, J.D. Vance among those heading to Geneva.
25: You know, we'll have a couple days of talks. We're going to get this thing kicked off in the right way. There's a lot to discuss, but we're going to go through it all.
23: Vance will be joined by Special Envoy Steve Witkoff and Jared Kushner. Severe weather across the country, particularly along the Gulf Coast, including storms, tornadoes, blistering heat. ABC News meteorologist Samara Theodore.
26: Putnam County, Georgia. A tree fell down and unfortunately two people lost their lives. The threat's not over yet for the South. We have flash flooding anticipated throughout the day. As we head through the afternoon, rounds of rain pulsating from Texas to Louisiana, Mississippi to Alabama.
23: Officials in the UK say a collision between two passenger trains killed an operator and injured dozens of passengers. It happened Friday night in central England.
27: Over 80 people were treated at hospital.
23: British Transport Police Chief Constable Lucy Dorsey said nine people remain in critical condition. And President Trump today said in the last hour now that the U.S. Park Police had arrested multiple people for vandalizing the Lincoln Memorial reflecting pool and pledged that work would begin immediately to repair the peeling lining. He said, quote, these are very serious crimes having to do with the destruction of national monuments. Years in jail, Trump wrote on social media. The president's comments come as he made unsubstantiated accusations overnight that the painted surface of the reflecting pool had been sabotaged with chemicals. The pool turned green with algae days after it was refilled. 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
2: Despite the uncertainty in the Middle East, gas prices continuing to fall. The national average for a gallon of regular now sits at just under $4 at $3.92.
4: Analysts expect prices to continue easing heading into the 4th of July holiday and potentially through the rest of summer as oil markets respond to the reopening of the Strait of Hormuz and falling crude prices. But any relief at the pump is likely to come gradually. That's because stations are often selling fuel they bought days or even weeks ago at higher prices.
2: ABC's Andrew Dimbert. The Los Angeles Police Department releasing body cam video, and you hear the audio too, showing an incident during which an officer shoots and kills a dog in an apartment complex in Canoga Park.
5: Is the dog put away?
7: Please,
2: Police had responded last Saturday evening to reports of screaming. The dog's owner, identified as Marie, said she had been celebrating the NBA New York Knicks win. World Cup fever spreads to the U.S. men's soccer team. They defeated Australia 2-0 in Seattle Friday. It's the first time since 1930 that the U.S. men have won their first two games at the tournament. In Atlanta, Waffle House regional manager Eric Williams welcomed the new World Cup fans.
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5: 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And you may miss some stuff, so you know what? 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And here's some of what you've missed this week right here on Supertalk 99.7.
7: All right, guys. Politics. We talk about it sometimes. Local, state, national. But now, because we keep telling everybody, we invite everybody in. And who did you invite in the other day that you emailed?
10: The councilman from somebody's running for councilman in Sumner County.
7: Yeah, we said, come on in. And
10: But it also helps if you have a cool nickname.
7: Yeah, and he's all, Bell's like, I told the guy, look, if you think it's just going to be all about your campaign, that's not what we're about. Joining us now, Adam Kirsch, you know him as the Ditch, because we've talked about it before. He joins the program, and he's got a Pickle Rick tat, which I like, but you're running for governor, brother.
10: Yes, sir. I'm running for governor, and it's not the Ditch, it's just Ditch.
7: The Ditch. We call you the Ditch because we think it's really cool.
10: Then it has now changed. I mean, nicknames can evolve, so I'm into it. Okay, but, well, the Ditch.
7: It's because you're the man, the myth. Because we talked about you one day because we couldn't find out who was running outside of Rose, Blackburn, and a few others. We couldn't find it, and we're like, we found you.
10: Good.
7: And then we're like,
10: that's encouraging.
7: Oh. And then we went to your site, and we're like, this could be interesting. So you're running for governor.
10: Yes.
7: How did this come about?
10: Turns out you can run for governor. And in my opinion, you're supposed to be able to run for governor, and people like you, people like me, normal people should run. And so it came about because I was trying to figure out what to do to get involved and to basically have an avenue for my rage about the world. And I was thinking about, well, I could run for office. All right. Well, let's see. I'm represented by people I like at the lower levels. Governor. And then I heard Marsha Blackburn was going to run. I was like, all right, I'm gonna make sure she doesn't win.
7: A lot of people here will probably think this.
10: Well, no one. Yeah. I mean, I'm running as a Democrat. I know this, but I think most Republicans also don't like her.
7: No, look, she's got, issues. And Bell brings it up every time that how do you have 25% approval rating yet you're in the lead? And a lot of people have questions about that. So you decided, the rage, but you're raging about everything. Like you said, these parties, they're six and one half dozen of the other.
10: I mean, what I've been saying is, obviously, as a Democrat, I'm also running to kind of stick it to the Democrats because I'm annoyed with them for never listening. It's been years since we've had an open primary at a national level. And they're, I'm basically like, hey, listen to us. We want something new and different and exciting and like not a corporate stooge and not one of these establishment Democrats and just someone from who we actually look at and can say, oh, that person is like me, represents
7: me. So you're a regular person.
10: Just a regular person. So I'm running to basically like try to help the Democratic Party, rebrand or whatever, like come from the ashes and rise like the phoenix.
7: Because they've lost their plot. Yes. Let's be honest. They've lost the plot when you're talking more about gender and bathrooms and pronouns are more important than whether or not people could put food on their table and afford to live.
10: To be fair, we don't really talk about that all that much.
7: No, but
10: you guys say that we do.
7: No, but but it does happen a lot, and they end up going. They end up just like everything. Everybody grabs something and they gravitate towards it on either side, and they try to drag it out of people.
10: Yeah,
7: and because it makes for great clickbait.
10: Right.
7: Which is unfortunately, as you know this, man, that's all that matters in the world of politics anymore. What's the clickbait?
10: It's attention grabbing. Yeah.
7: Yeah, we don't attention grab here, which we should probably do more of.
10: I should do some more of that. I'm trying to think of a good lighthearted controversy. Nothing. I don't want to have any weird.
7: Well, tattoos. You were talking about tattoos.
10: Well, I know the tattoos, but I did a tattoo rundown on my TikTok and Instagram, and unfortunately, I don't think any of them are controversial. Like, this is my grandfather's rowboat.
7: Tuna boat. Yeah. But like Graham Plattner, who's got a lot of controversy.
10: Yes,
7: that's
10: does.
7: A little problematic.
10: It's very disappointing.
7: So, Love Ditch, great pedal steel player too, because you are a musician. Let's talk about that really quick. Because
10: to me, that's kind of the point. Is like, I'm not like a lawyer. Although I do have a political science degree. I think that's important. I should ever know. But I'm a musician here in Nashville. I've been here for over 12 years. I play pedal steel professionally. I also play normal six string guitar. You guys were talking about I have a Buck Owens tribute band.
7: Yeah.
10: But people get confused because I play steel, but the Buck Owens tribute band is we take the old classic country songs and we rock them out as if like Led Zeppelin and Tenacious D had a baby.
7: Oh, that's pretty cool.
10: So it's a little different than what people expect, but now you know what to expect.
11: Is it all Buck Owens covers or do you do other old stuff too?
10: Started as pretty much just Buck Owens, but no, we do a George Jones, Merle Haggard. We do like the hits, like The Bottle Let Me Down, but The Bottle Let Me Down is like a long funk and C. In fact, you can find we did a 20-minute version at the 5 Spot to celebrate this single release of The Bottle Let Me Down.
7: Nice.
10: You got 20 extra minutes.
7: So you came here for music?
10: Yeah. I came here with a pedal steel and a dream. I'd only been playing for like a year. Steel. I've been playing guitar all my life. But came here to become a professional musician and it worked. I played the Opry the other day,
7: Oh, did you?
10: Yeah.
7: Did you play in front of it or did they let you go inside?
10: I busked the Opry. No, but, and then they shooed me away and put me in jail.
7: You came here for that and you fell in love with the state and you're like, I want to make a difference, right? Like, you know, that to me is great. Isn't that the whole purpose of what this amazing country is about, is we're supposed to be able to represent ourselves.
10: That's what I've been saying. You know, that's the whole point, is someone like me says, hey, you know what? I see a need. I want to represent this state for me, for my friends, for my family, for my community, and I'll do it for a little while, and then I can go back into doing what I was doing. There shouldn't be career politicians, right? That's insane to me. And so it's like, I take a turn, I represent you guys, do what's best. You know, the whole idea is to try to make life better for everyone. You know, regardless of political party, if I can reduce costs and, you know, raise wages, everyone's happy. If I fill the potholes, everyone drives over the streets. It shouldn't be as partisan as it is. You know, the national two parties, it doesn't seem like it should transfer to the state two parties, and certainly shouldn't to like local level. Like, there's no reason why, like, you're voting for a city council person who's Democrat or Republican. You know what I mean?
7: Yeah. But
11: I love the way that they, you know, they use the attack of he has no experience, or he's not a career politician. That's a good thing.
10: I know.
11: We have enough of those people. We've seen what they've accomplished. Why don't we try the other way?
10: And you want to know what? After a year as governor, guess what? I'll have a year of experience of being governor.
11: Yeah.
10: And no one else who's running in the entire race has any experience being governor.
7: No.
11: Well, that's the thing, is we're supposed to be, you know, citizen politicians that go and do the job for a while and they go home.
10: That's what I'm saying.
7: They don't do that anymore. And you know that. You know that, Ditch. They don't do that anymore.
10: No, they don't, which is why I'm trying to lead by example. You know, I'm not committing myself to a life of politics just because I threw my hat in the ring for this. What I'm trying to do is make a point and make a statement here that you can run, I can run, Bell can run, although I wouldn't recommend it.
7: No, I wouldn't recommend Bell running for anything. It's like, can I just make my couch the governor's mansion? That'd be fantastic.
10: Did you see my video of going to the governor's residence?
7: Yes.
10: Okay, good.
7: Yeah, so now we're talking to Adam Curtis. You guys heard us talk about Ditch. He is running on the Democratic side for governor. Now, what's it for you guys on the left side? Is there going to be any debates? Are you allowed? Like, how did he take you? Because I bet they weird out by you. Yeah, they don't know how to handle you.
10: Yeah, I'm not like super popular. Behind the scenes, people are digging what I'm doing in the party side. Remember, I'm running as a Democrat. It doesn't mean that I'm in the Democratic Party. They didn't recruit me. You can run. You can fill out some paperwork and then you're running. You know, you can say it. You know, they have to vet me. They could kick me off the Democratic ballot if they found out I was like a...
7: Found out you're a grand planner.
10: Yeah, exactly. They could, for example.
11: Or like they did with Robbie Starbuck on the
7: Republican side. Yeah.
10: Yeah. But, you know, I've always voted Democratic and, you know, have no controversy. I want to win the nomination just so you guys have to do the Oppo research and dig into my past social media and dig up all the cool things I've said over the years.
7: Yeah, that's probably not funny. Who we are.
10: Yeah. Well, not you, but like, you know.
7: Yeah, but... But so anyway, you wanted to go and do this. You look around and the party itself, because that is the other thing, the machine. We always talk about the machine. Oh, yeah. Like Marsha Blackburn has the machine.
10: Want to know what's interesting is seeing the machine from the other side, you know?
7: Yeah.
10: Because we have our impression of it, you know, probably both parties, you know, the gatekeeping and all that kind of stuff. But then to actually be one of the few candidates, there's technically either four or five, depending on the day, it seems. But there's like four or five, you know, official Democratic candidates. But they were all just people who threw their hat in the ring. Some seemed to run every 4 years. And like there was the Democratic Party didn't try to recruit like a candidate with strong name recognition, you know, with statewide recognition. And so they kind of just waited to see who showed up. And I was like, I showed up.
7: And you showed up.
10: I showed up. And they're like, I'm not really sure what to do. I mean, I've met them, met many of the people on the inside, and they're really nice to me. You know, it's not like that, but not super helpful,
7: compared to other people. They look at the other person who shows up in a tie and they're like, look at me. And, you know,
10: I haven't worn one tie. I don't even know if I think I have a bag of ties from like my youth.
7: That's why you win here for us. That's for sure.
10: Yeah. I know how to tie a tie if I have to, but I don't.
7: If you have to, yeah. Look, we all know how to tie a tie.
10: I don't want
7: to. You clip it right on and away you go. So you go in, you file. And again, you wanted to do this, and we're going to get to some of your policy stuff a little bit, and people get all your questions and everybody wanted to know. But so you decide to go and do this, and now it's like, okay, you're raising money, right? You guys want to check out the Ditch, go for it. I'm telling you guys, go to ditchforgovernor.com, ditchforgovernor.com. See all
11: that's
7: about
11: the
7: it.
11: Number four, not the
7: yeah,
11: word.
7: The number four. Yeah,
10: it's also, but if you type in FOR, it redirects to the number
7: that's
10: four.
7: Because
10: I thought of that from the get-go.
7: So, which is smart. So, you go and you decide to throw your hand in there. Do you have any money? Do you have anybody else that was going to throw anything at you? Or was it going to be you and your dog?
10: What's that? Who,
7: you and your dog. Is that, is it?
10: It's my like, dog has, he's helped because I have these dogs endorsed ditch bandanas, which are selling like warm cakes.
7: That's okay.
10: But, you know, and I've put in some money of my own money for my, my pedal steel money. And then I've earned, raised some money, but people will probably realize that they're not being inundated by like ditch begging for money. I just can't do, every time I open Instagram or anything, it's just all these politicians from across the country begging for money. And it's just, that's just, I can't.
11: God, you ain't kidding.
10: It's a detriment to me because I haven't raised probably as much as I need to, but I've raised enough to stay afloat and get the word out there somewhat. But yeah, I'm not just sitting here begging for money because to me, it's about who I am and what I want to do and not trying to take your money.
7: Well, that's silly. But I don't know what kind of politician you think you're going to be.
10: I'm not a politician. I'm a musician running for governor.
7: You got it. You're in the game, right? So statewide, have you traveled about the state yet?
10: Yeah, I've gone to Chattanooga, Knoxville, and around. We're waiting to do Memphis because my primary competitor is from Memphis, but I have an event in Memphis in July. And so I've traveled some. It's been hard to get people to come to the events. Like, people will come, but they're not like the, you know, Bernie Sanders.

0: 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They land right here in Middle Tennessee.
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2: But that doesn't mean
3: a 25% congressional approval rating.
2: Yeah.
4: Because people don't like her. What, you know, like, I know the D word, Democrat, probably turns a lot of people off because they've been told, you know, I heard an ad just while I was listening, that, you know, the liberals destroying the country and all that. But what we're really trying to do is make life better and like make Tennessee a place that is supportive and make government work for you. I mean, be on your side, you know, get rid of the grocery tax, try to make more affordable housing, try to raise teacher pay like, to focus on public education. You know, the voucher system's taking money from public schools. We should be investing in public schools. If something's hurting, if something is suffering, you invest in it. You don't penalize them and take money away. So everything, I want to work on getting free healthcare or like at least very affordable healthcare. That would help everybody. You know, yeah. We have all this medical debt. So they talk about it, they frame it as like we're trying to destroy something, but it's just the opposite of that. It's like we're actually trying to build something and trying to work together to help everybody, regardless of your policy.
2: Yeah.
4: I mean, your party.
2: Yeah.
4: And so that's it's wild to me because it's like they accuse us of doing the exact opposite of what we're actually trying to do.
2: No, that's politics. You know,
4: it is.
2: It's all about how can I scare the other side?
4: Yeah. So they're that's scared. Always, and it's like, okay, if you don't want like, you know, raise minimum wage, if you, you know, whatever.
2: Yeah.
4: It's silly to me.
2: Yeah. Very interesting. Ditch, his name, Adam Kurtz, is here. He is running for governor. We're going to talk to him about policies, a couple other things. A lot of people have questions. Get your questions in right now on stuff. And I already know a couple of questions have popped in. We know what those ones are. So we'll talk a little bit about that as well. Yes, Bell?
3: Text line is 615-737-9986. So if you got a question, text it in.
2: All right, we'll do that straight ahead, Chad Benso, Supertalk 99.7.
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2: What's up, everybody? 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
3: Adam Ditch, Kurt's in studio. You've heard us talk about Ditch. 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
3: 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Oh, I like that.
5: Come on, Ditch Please.
3: That's
5: funny. And then the other slogan is like, it's like, isn't government supposed to be by the people for the people? I'm a people. So you can get stuff that says I'm a people.
3: I like that.
5: Yeah.
3: I like that.
5: Ditch in 26.
3: There you go.
5: Ditch the rich. We never really used that one, but I still stand by it. But Ditch Please is the marquee.
3: That's a good one. That's a good one. Let's talk about property taxes. That seems to be a big deal, which is it's crazy. And I think the property tax, property taxes are out of control. I think it's the surprise and the shock. If you know that your property taxes are rising, that's one thing. If you know they're rising, like we've seen with Acme, they're going from, you know, $10,000 a month to $50,000 a month, and you're going to be out of business.
5: Yeah.
3: That's the shock. That's a sticker shock. It's like people are going to want to know, what do you do with stuff like that?
5: There has to be compassion. It can't just be a mathematical formula. So Acme is a great example where, like, it's a beloved institution downtown. I've played there. That's one of the places I've played the most. They treat the artists really, really well. So anyway, if the property tax with the valuation and the percentage go up, you can't just be like, well, that's what it is.
3: Yeah.
5: You have to be like, well, what can we do? And, like, let's make sure it's fair. Let's make sure that the major, these giant corporations are paying their fair share. Make sure we're not raising property taxes on little old us who are going to get, you know, we're going to have to move out of state or move out of town.
3: Or lose the business. That was a big thing that Freddie swung and missed when he said, well, some businesses just go out of business.
5: Yeah, that wasn't great.
3: That was an awful thing. Weed is a very big deal for a lot of our listeners.
5: It's 2026. Why are we still talking about whether or not weed is legal? It's so stupid. I don't smoke weed anymore. And I was just in Illinois visiting.
6: All right, get him out.
5: Don't smoke weed anymore? I'm for full legalization of recreational and medical marijuana. How about now?
6: Much better.
5: Okay, cool. I'm staying.
3: We'll get everybody on here and, you know, in the past, and they're, oh, I can't, you know, Marsha's like, oh, even if it's medical in this, and we vote here, I'll veto it.
5: It's ridiculous. What are we doing here?
3: We're adults, for God's sakes.
5: Like, what else is legal? That, you know, I drink, and that's legal.
6: What did John Rose say about it? I'd have to talk to the pharmaceutical industry.
5: They're trying to drag us back into this, like, dystopian, weird past. Like, let's move forward. We know that it's got medicinal properties and value, and we know that it's, like, can be done recreationally. Anything, even driving, is dangerous. It doesn't mean that we outlaw cars because there's accidents on the road. Like, so fine, but we know that weed is for the most part safe, and, like, people can do it reasonably. And if you overdo it, you go to sleep. You know,
3: yeah.
6: Because if you drive intoxicated on weed, then you suffer the same consequences as driving drunk.
5: Yeah, yeah. It's absurd. It's absurd that there are people in jail or prison for marijuana where, like, in the state, you can literally drive across the state border and buy it legally as much as you want. Like, what are we doing here? And that's just revenue on the table.
6: And it's one of the things that makes us the most incarcerated country in the world.
5: Right.
3: Yeah. And that right there is, again, we're all kind of libertarian-ish here, and we're just, you're adults, you're not hurting anybody, do whatever you're going to do at the house.
5: That's a critical part. You're not hurting anybody.
3: Yeah.
5: Like, you can't just legalize everything no matter what. Like, we're still in a society, right? So you can't just do whatever you want and take all the rules away. There has to be some, because we're a human, so we're naughty.
3: Yeah.
5: But like, weed? What are we talking about? And, like, I'd look into other things too.
3: Yeah, but I just, I mean, and I'm a, again, I'm one of these things where is if you're not hurting somebody,
5: yeah.
3: And the problem is you get the snapshot. We talked about California. That's what everybody thinks it's going to become. Why? Well, because California has allowed everything to become a lifestyle, right? It's a choice. He wants to smoke dope and crap in your yard. That's part of his lifestyle. It doesn't work that way in other places where they've legalized a lot of stuff. And it's about, like you said, we got to have some rules with this.
5: Yeah.
3: Shouldn't be hard. Let's see here. Daryl said, the Democratic Party has called me deplorable and racist. I'll never vote for one again.
5: Okay, well, I'm running as a Democrat. I'm not, like, in the Democratic Party. In fact, I think they would agree. No, I mean, yeah, that's not, I would never do that. That's not, I'll be a governor for the people, for everybody, for everyone in Tennessee. You know, they put words, my favorite thing is we get words put in our mouths and then we have to, like, defend something that we never said. That's a great example. I never said that. You know what I mean? I play country music. I talk to people of all demographics. I have friends on who voted for whoever. Throughout the world, because after the show, I go out and I meet them. You know, I'm not in these bands that are super big. I'm in the bands that we play 200, 500 cap rooms, and you go out and you hang out by the merch table and you meet everyone and you become friends. You're Instagram. So, like, I'm not insulting people. I know that if you don't talk about politics, you can just talk about other stuff and drink a beer together and be buddies. So, yeah.
6: It's like the, if somebody in the Democratic Party says something that suddenly you're expected to live and associate and claim part of that.
5: Do I have to defend that? I never said that, nor do I think
6: exactly.
5: That.
6: It's like that's not part of what you're basing everything on. And yeah. I'm a libertarian, and my view of the Libertarian Party is it's a clown show.
3: Yeah.
6: They do everything they can to embarrass themselves to the public, but I still believe in the virtues of the libertarian ideals.
5: Exactly. That's why I'm running as a Democrat, because the funding principles are to help the working class, to help the people, to put government on your side, to provide protections and stuff like that. That's why I'm running as a Democrat.
3: Yeah.
5: You know, I know right now, especially in Tennessee, that's like a boogeyman word, but bottom line is, like, we're the party that traditionally, now I'm saying traditionally, I'm not saying that Biden,
3: They've lost their way, let's be honest.
5: I don't have a Biden tattoo, I don't have a Biden flag, but I'm just saying that's traditionally what we've been about. In Tennessee, the Democratic Party was the majority 20 years ago. Like, it's not that long ago that Bredesen won re-election and won every county. All 95 counties voted for him in 2006. That's literally 20 years ago. That's crazy.
3: It is crazy.
5: If you think about that. That's because, I mean, a lot has changed in the last 20 years, but, the Democratic Party fundamentally is on your side.
3: But they've lost their way.
5: They've lost their way, which is why I'm trying to do this, so to kind of be like, trying to tell me all politicians are the same and send them my way.
3: Yeah. No, they're not all the same.
5: Come on.
3: And they recognize that. When some people are asking about how are you going to stop the encroachment onto farms here in Tennessee? You know, because they feel like there's urban encroachment going on. And I'm like, well, that's kind of just business. It's just life, right? If they're willing to sell some of their farmland, what are you going
5: to
3: do?
5: I think the farmers, need to have protections. But that's one of the big issues. There's some issues. I'm not going to sit here as a pedal steel player and tell you I know the answer to that question. What I will tell you is when I'm governor, I will invite people who are experts, people who it does affect, bring them to the table and figure out what we can do, figure out what they need and how the government can work on their side, right? I think a lot of times, like, someone might answer that question with this whole, whole policy idea that may or may not be realistic. And then it sounds like, another politician making some sort of promise. I'm not promising a specific policy. What I'm saying is, all right, we need to make sure that farmers are protected and that the government doesn't encroach on them. How do we do that? Let's work together. I invite you to the table.
3: I like to invite you to the table. And this one for me, I look around here and, a lot of people know about, we're going to come back.
5: What?
3: Adam Curtis is here. We stick around for another one.
5: Sure.
3: All right. You can stick around here. Ditch, you guys heard him talk about it. Get your questions in for him. He's running for governor on the Democratic side. Just because it's D, you guys are like, it's D. I hate the D. Settle down.
5: Yeah.
3: Calm down. Some questions and then we'll get some answers. You go from there. It's that simple. Chad Benson, Super Talk 99.
7: 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And I did. Lean, right here. I did. I love this stuff. 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
2: Hey, what's up? It's me, Chad Benson. Normally, I'm here from noon to 3. But right now, we're going to bring you a few highlights from this week right here on Super Talk 99.7.
3: He's running for governor. Adam Kurtz here. Call him Ditch. Just talking about your music. I said, how often do you play? Because you play still, you do the whole thing and you got the band and everything.
5: Yeah.
3: And we were joking about about your music career and how often do you play and stuff, and people keep asking you, is this going to get in the way of your playing?
5: Yeah, they're like, if you win governor, is that going to get in the way of your music career? And I'm just like, yes, yeah. Very much so, right in the middle of it.
3: But that's okay though.
5: Yeah,
3: that's the point. And then you go back to it.
5: Yeah, I'll still do a couple music cruises where I get paid to go in the open waters in January and February, sometimes March.
3: It's like
5: I'll
3: a yacht rock cruise.
5: It's country music, so there's outlaw country, and then there's one that's literally just called Country Music Cruise. Pretty on the nose. But yeah, I do those every year, and I do that one with Chuck Mead, and I do the outlaw cruise. I've done it with a bunch of different artists, but I'll still do that when I'm governor.
3: By the way, his name is not, what did I say, Shifty Schifferson, the guitar player?
5: Shifty Schifferson. Yeah. Yeah, that's what his mom calls him, but that's not his real name.
3: What's his real name?
5: Chris Shiflett. He is a Foo Fighter.
3: He is a guitarist.
5: Did you see I almost did the Christopher Walken?
3: Yeah.
5: He is a Foo Fighter. No, don't do it. Don't give in.
3: So you're running for governor, and we're always talking about what's it cost and everything.
5: Yeah.
3: So if you go and you raise money, you said they were going to vet you. You don't even know if the Democrats even vetted you.
5: I mean, they must have vetted me because I'm on the ballot, but it's not like they grilled me. It's not like I got called in to
3: to the DNC.
6: Then why is that party buying so much sodium pentothal?
5: What's that?
3: What is that party buy so much sodium pentothal?
5: Well, it doesn't cost anything. I was just telling you, that's one of the reasons why I'm running is to kind of show how to run for governor because, no one knows how to do it. Everyone thinks, yeah, but even the fact that you asked how much does it cost doesn't cost anything. You just have to be 30 years old, 7 years Tennessee resident or more, obviously, and a U.S. citizen. And then you're eligible. That's your qualifications. I'm qualified.
6: We've kind of like built the entire thing up to be this special thing that's over there, and you're not welcome in it as
5: exactly
6: a normal
5: person.
3: Because both parties make it so.
5: Well, it's in their interest. Both parties, it's within their interest to do that, to make it, you know, so they can keep track of the candidates, gatekeep, make sure that someone, you know, not to their liking doesn't get in. But you can still run. And I must have passed the vetting, so they must like me. I've been told they like me.
3: What's not to like? People have been asking.
5: People want to have the
3: gun laws.
5: Well, I'm not coming here to take guns away. You know, I think that's always put into our mouths that we're kind of trying to take guns away. I think that with the violence from guns, something has to be done, right? We can't just keep doing nothing. But I'm not saying like overhauling the whole system or like, you know, taking.
3: Well, it's the Constitution. So what are you going to be able to do?
5: That's why I'm not trying to attack that. I'm just saying there should be just more safety measures. You know, and even if the safety measures don't fix all the problems, it's still worth doing. Like if we do, you know, some background checks and that kind of stuff, and it just, the thing is, you'll never know. If it stops a mass shooting, you won't know because it won't have happened, right? So you just have to, in good faith, do as much
3: like
5: as you can.
3: Like red flag laws?
5: Red flag laws, yeah. Just common sense things just to do something about the problem. You know what I mean?
3: Or at least try to do something.
5: There was someone who emailed me through my website, ditchforgovernor.com. How about that? And he was asking me the same exact question about gun laws. And, you know, I'm basically like, we have to do something. I'm not trying to come in and take away all your guns. But I posed the question back to him. Like, what do you think we should do? Under the pretense of, like, we can't do nothing.
3: Yeah.
5: What can we do? And he's like, well, I actually don't know. Let me think about that. And he never got back to me.
3: No.
5: But I posed that question to your listeners. Like, what is the answer to just do nothing and just be like, bummer, more kids got shot? Or is it to try at least something, even though, you know, something that doesn't fix the problem entirely is still worth doing if it prevents some deaths and some violence, which we won't ever know if it's prevented, as I said before. So what do we do? I want to have the conversation, but the answer can't be nothing.
3: That's interesting. I mean, you know, I mean, I think a lot of people have, the fear is, because government likes, and you know, we saw that with COVID, like the overreach, and that ended up happening, and people.
5: They've been fear mongering that Democrats want to like take your guns away for, you know, these are false flag operations, and we never do. Nothing gets done. So let's put that to. Can we just agree, put that to rest, that Democrats are trying to take all your guns away? Because we never do, or they never do. Remember, I'm running as a Democrat. But anyway, the point being, like, can we just stop saying that's what our goal is? Our goal is just to have some common sense safety, to try our best to mitigate violence and school shootings and mass shootings. We just want to try to do something. We're not coming for all your guns. There, we settled it.
3: There
5: wow.
3: you go.
5: Settled. That's really, wow, I'm so proud of us.
3: He settled, look at that, settled it. somebody said it costs like $5,000 to be a Republican on the ballot.
5: Now, that doesn't surprise me. Actually, it does surprise me. Is that true? Democrat costs $0, 0 cents. And still, there's only four of us.
6: I'm pretty sure that is accurate.
5: Who's that? The RNC or the TN?
3: Yeah, the local ones. I think because remember they also kick some people off the ballot, right?
6: Yeah,
3: it's bizarre.
5: That's
3: you know.
5: See, that's the whole thing. I've been saying that like there should be no political elite. The whole point is that anyone can run. But in that case, if it's $5,000, that is prohibitively expensive for many, many people.
6: Well,
5: right?
6: For the average person, especially in times like this, where that $5,000 can put, you know, gas in the car and food on the table.
5: You got $5,000 to like. Plus, you're up against all these billionaires on your side, like Marsha Blackburn and John Rose. Like John Rose, I think, has already contributed like $100 million to his own campaign.
3: He's done a lot for that. Are you going to run bad commercials if you have a chance?
5: I'm not a negative kind of person, but if I
3: no, but I mean bad commercials just because they're so
6: some cliche, the cliche kind of thing you hear anywhere you go.
5: No, my goal is to not run. As I was saying earlier, like you're not going to go on Instagram and see me being like, "Hey, this is Ditch. I just need $1. Please stop your scrolling." I'm not going to do any of that cringy stuff. I mean, I've got a lot of videos. Probably some of them are pretty cringe, but I try to keep them not cringe.
3: Yeah.
5: But my goal would never. I would never do like one of those generic. I'm just not doing a generic political ad. I'm in charge. I have a small team around me, but like I don't have like some firm that I've hired to like do my political ads. Like I write my I have a good buddy Steven who helps me write some of the scripts for some of the things. Some of them are unscripted. I'm not a typical politician. You can't pigeonhole me that way, you know what I mean? So we're just
6: not
5: trying to have fun. We're
6: going
5: to try to make interesting ads. If you go to my Instagram, Ditch Kurtz, or my TikTok, Ditch Kurtz, you'll see. It's not your typical political videos.
6: Not using a typical political ad company is probably going to help you stand out more than anything because they write these ads, and it's just like, I heard this one 5 years ago.
5: Oh, it's just the same words about, like, you know, whatever. I've got kids. That way, that means I know. Yeah. It's like, I don't have kids, but guess what? I still want the kids to have a really good education in Tennessee. You know, it doesn't have to directly affect you for you to care, right? I can care about people in Memphis who I haven't met and want them to have a safer community. I can care about the drinking water near a data center that doesn't directly affect me.
3: How do you feel
5: me.
3: About the data centers?
5: Oh, come on. We need some regulation. Like, what are we doing? Polluting our environment, giving away state land to like help billionaires out of state become bigger billionaires.
3: I mean, we have to have some conversations about it. And
5: we have to have conversations.
3: You know, I mean, the thing is, where is the common sense? Like, for me, I'm a common sense guy.
5: Same.
3: I look over the Republicans. I think you guys have a lot of good ideas. Look over Democrats. I think some of you have good ideas. Yeah. At the end of the day, though, if you go into either party, I think you look around and you realize whatever you're supposed to represent, you no longer represent anymore.
5: Right.
3: You know, if they had mission statements, those mission statements are just statements. They're not actual plans of action.
5: Well, I agree. And that's why I've been saying that, like, the Democratic, the traditional Democratic policies and, you know, kind of ideas are what I agree with. And it doesn't mean I don't blindly agree with everything that the Democratic Party does. And I don't blindly think everything the Republican Party does is bad. For the most part, I do. But
3: well, again,
5: but not blindly. Not blindly. When someone's like, oh, you just hate anything Republican, it's like, no, it's just I do think that people should, you know, have a better life and not have their pockets picked to, like, you know, support corporate overlords. That's just what I think.
3: But I think both parties become that way.
5: I think so, too.
3: I mean, you could see that here with,
5: especially,
3: you know.
5: Yeah, I agree.
3: In Nashville, like, hey, great, come on in. Yep. You know, let's Starbucks. Come on in.
5: Yep,
3: and here's $20 million tax breaks. And you promise us to do stuff. And
5: Do tax breaks for companies, right, to attract them, make new jobs, get part of the community, and then let the tax loops expire so they pay their fair share. I don't understand not extending those indefinitely.
6: Thankfully, the Republicans are the fiscally responsible ones. And what have they got the debt down by now? About half?
5: Nationally?
6: About half.
3: About half. That's never going to happen. Homeless. How do you address that?
5: I own a house. Oh, how do I address that?
3: So, but like, how do you address that in a time when we do have some issues here?
5: We do. We do. And I know a lot of people, that's a big issue. And the short answer is I don't know right now how to address it. What I would say is this another one where I would look at other jurisdictions maybe that have had a similar homelessness issue and figure out what they did.
3: So you look
5: what
3: over
5: kind of
3: California,
5: programs.
3: Whatever they're doing, we're not doing
5: so don't
3: that.
5: Look at California.
3: Yeah.
5: I mean, on the whole West Coast, I tour out there and you get out there and you're like, whoa, this is wild. Like all the way down the coast.
3: Yeah.
5: So, so that's another one where it's like, I'm not gonna pretend I know the answer to that, but I will say is it's a huge issue. You know, there's got to be ways of converting, you know, unused either land or buildings to have like shelter for the unhoused. And there's got to be programs that we can do. We'll bring people to the table and we'll figure
3: and
5: out.
3: And you're
5: the best
3: willing
5: thing
3: to have an honest conversation, which is drugs and mental illness are a vast majority.
5: Mental illness leads to drugs too.
3: Yeah.
5: Like mental
3: or, you know, which came first. Sure. Either way, both of them play a huge part in it. It's not this whole thought process. They missed a paycheck and that's why they started doing fentanyl. That's not a real reason.
5: No, that's not real life. So it's a huge issue. So we have to think about it and work at it in real life, which means inviting experts, inviting people from outside of Tennessee who have dealt with this and like just doing what we can use. And then also allocating government resources to it as we recognize that it is a legit issue that we need to do something about.
3: It's interesting, everybody. You guys want to follow me. So how do people get a hold of you? They want to come out, watch you play, do any of the stuff, you know. Chew the fat with you.
5: Yeah, I mean, I'm happy to have a conversation with anyone. Like, go to my website, ditchforgovernor.com, but also follow my social medias, which is just Ditch Kurtz. I pretty much just use Instagram, and I have a Facebook. I don't really, but yeah, you can. I have a Facebook, too. I think it's Adam Ditch Kurtz for Governor is the page. You know, follow along, check out what I'm all about, and, I know we're going to have policy differences, and then we're going to have some policy similarities, and also we can probably all agree that we don't want just another boring or like destructive corporate billionaire running our state.
3: There you go.
5: I mean, so
3: I like it. Ditch came in.
9: I got
3: today.
9: A question for Ditch.
3: Okay, go for it.
9: Ditch, what's your favorite outlaw country song?
5: My favorite outlaw country song? I mean, I'm a huge Waylon and Willie guy, of course.
9: Yes, sir.
5: Favorite song, but my favorite song is actually my own song called Miller Lite. Go find it on the streaming services. It's about my love for the beer Miller Lite. No, that's a horrible plug.
3: If you had to play one song from somebody,
5: One of my favorite songs whenever I'm doing a cover set, I just never get sick of Lonesome Ornery and Mean by Waylon, because that's, I put my phaser pedal on and then they're like, Ditch, you take a solo. I'm like, here we go. That's a song that's really fun to solo on and get real crazy and shreddy on.
3: Look at that. He is shreddy indeed. Appreciate you coming on today, Ditch.
5: Yeah, man.
3: Ditch for Governor. Right, that's four, the number four, but you can also F-O-R. It's going to take you right there as well.
5: Equal opportunity, you know, numbers or letters, whichever you prefer.
3: There you guys go. Appreciate you coming on today, man.
5: Appreciate you having me. Good luck to you. Thank you.
3: All right, coming up, who knows what we'll talk about. A lot of other stuff. We got some of your text messages. Well, Chad Benson, we're talking 997.
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7: How did I lose weight? 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I did. I love this stuff. 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
2: Council. Hey, what's up? It's me, Chad Benson. Normally, I'm here from noon to three. But right now, we're going to bring you a few highlights from this week right here on Super Talk 99.7.
3: Some of you liked the ditch, some of you didn't. Chad, why don't you yell at him? Why would I yell at him? I didn't yell at when John Rose came in.
6: Right, the truth of the matter is we were going to yell at him, but I have a hangover and we have to, you know, I can't deal with somebody yelling right now.
3: What does that solve? We always tell, like, when you send out emails, it's like, hey, we're just not going to talk about politics. It's not what we're about. We know who you are. Have a conversation. That's, don't you find that easier? I mean, it's just, I watch 5 minutes of any political television show where two people scream at each other and think, that was worth it. That was a good time right there. I learned a lot. If you want to learn, if your goal is not to learn, you just want entertainment, we could sit here and argue with people all day long. And it, like you said, what is it you want to see people put in their place kind of thing? Don't agree with them. I want you to win an argument. Find out what they're about. My goal is to ask them some questions, have a little fun. You guys decide if you want to vote for them or not.
6: The point of having a common area conversation is to allow him to tell you who he is.
3: Yeah.
6: And if at the end of that conversation, you're going, I don't like this guy, well, then it accomplished something. It let you make your decision. But screaming at him is not going to help.
3: No. If Marsha Blackburn came in, I'm not going to scream at her. We'll laugh. We'll poke a little fun at the whole thing with the weed. But that's it. I'm not going to scream at her, even though I may disagree with a lot of the stuff, you know, that whole thing about, well, I'll overwrite what the people say. I'm not going to. I mean, you know, why? But I'm not going to sit here and go, oh, you're an idiot. Because it does. You learn nothing with that. And if the goal is let's have fun, let's have a commonality, and let's have a little education of who you are as a human being, that should be what is. That way you make the right choice.
6: We want to make her feel a little better than average because, you know, on average, she only has a 25% approval rating. So we want to lift her up a little bit so she doesn't feel that bad.
3: So. Somebody said, I'd much rather drink beer with him, but I don't care for either as a governor. That's fine. It's the beauty of it.
6: That's a choice. That's an edge.
3: And that, he's okay with it. By the way, he's not running because I think he thinks he can win. I think he's running because he wants to show everybody, look, that you can do this.
6: Right? Shake it up a little bit and make it obvious that this is something that the normal guy who's a dentist or a farmer or a truck driver, you can join in this system if you want to.
9: I want to hear him play Lonesome Henry and Mean.
3: Oh, he was. You could check out some song. Of his stuff. He does the whole thing. He's good. He's good. He also looks like, what did we say earlier? He looks like the Strohmeyer guy from Fargo.
9: Oh,
6: a little bit.
3: Yeah. You know what I'm talking about?
9: The one who throws the dude in the wood chipper.
3: Yeah, the one who smoked all the weed and threw everybody in the wood chipper. So, you know, but once again, these are conversations. We're having a good time and doing something different than what everybody else has done. That's all out there, right? Like all of that is out there. That's easy. Let's have fun. You know, let's have a conversation. You can learn about him, right? Yeah. And if you think, well, he's got a D by his name, I'll never vote for him. Well, it doesn't matter what I say. You just want me to scream at him so you think you get some sort of points. That's silly. You know? And like I said, if Marcia was here, if any of them were here, John Rowe.
9: Happy Tuesday. We got your hot take coming up in a little bit.
3: It's fun having Ditch in. Next, we got to get, if we had John Rose in before, I think we need to get him in again. We've asked, it's everybody. Marcia as well, all of them. Everybody. Okay.
6: But, you know, they probably listen.
3: That's okay. Again, it's, you know, just all, no, it's an it's a conversation. I don't want to have an interview. This is a conversation. Just happens to be microphones here. And I don't have an argument. Because that doesn't do anything. It isn't. Let's have conversations. Talk about stuff. Let's talk about weed, homeless. That kind of things.
6: Which Star Wars trilogy was the best?
3: The first one. The last three.
6: Well, that was rhetorical.
3: The
6: that was
3: first
6: rhetorical.
3: Ones were the only three that I saw that were like, okay. I saw the fourth one. It sucked.
6: Because you were looking at it the wrong way.
3: Am My eyes were open. That's how I was looking at it.
6: Do you not agree that first one of the new trilogy lost a lot of dramatic tension in it?
3: Well, as you've pointed out, if you know what the ending is, how can you have that tension and oh my God, what might happen?
6: Right, because you're not watching Yoda fight clone troopers going, oh my God, I hope he doesn't die. Yeah. You know when he dies.
3: Yeah.
6: And there's also the difference in the look, whereas the first three were meant to be kind of in a used, dirty universe. And the first the three that came second but are the first three are supposed to be kind of more clean. Everything is nice. This is a good world. And then it goes to hell and gets filthy.
3: Becomes Seattle.
6: Yes. San Francisco.
3: Oh, my goodness me. Love hearing from all of you. Hear this. I love this. Chad, what are you doing? Because I'm not. This is a conservative radio station. Look, I've Googled it. It says so. This is a radio station. When do you find out we play music tomorrow?
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14: From ABC News, I'm Dave Packer. Iran says it's once again closing the Strait of Hormuz. This comes just days after it reopened in the wake of that memo of understanding between the U.S. and Iran. Iranian state TV says this is in response to Israel's continued strikes in Lebanon. ABC News contributor and former Deputy Assistant Secretary of Defense for the Middle East, Mick Mulroy.
15: It's almost like an economic nuclear weapon. They know now just how significant it is. I mean, we are by far, I think even they would acknowledge it, the most powerful military in the world. Yet they use this economic choke point to such their advantage that they're getting most of the benefits that we never thought that we would concede to by any administration before we even get into the nuclear discussions.
14: We're going to have to wait and see how this development affects gas prices. The market had priced in a reopened Strait.
16: Drivers are paying about a dollar more per gallon than before the conflict began, and the most expensive gas remains concentrated in the West. States including California, Hawaii, Washington, Oregon, Nevada, New York, and Alaska still all above $4.20 a gallon.
14: ABC's Andrew Dimbert. An urgent search underway for the suspect in a series of highway shootings in the Kansas City area.
17: The FBI offering a $25,000 reward for any information leading to the arrest of 22-year-old Oscar Sanchez Munoz. Police say after he shot into one of the cars, a driver died when the vehicle crashed. Among those victims, a teen and three adults.
14: ABC's Olivia Rubin. In Raleigh, North Carolina today, a parade and rally for the NHL champion Carolina Hurricanes. They defeated the Vegas Golden Knights for the title. Head coach Rod Brind'Amour.
18: 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And these guys do it better than anyone. These are the world champs right in front of you here.
14: It is Carolina's second Stanley Cup win. 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
20: All right, welcome to the Recovering Wellness Radio Hour. I am your host, Dr. Ben Sweeney, and we're going to talk about all things health and wellness. And today's topic, particular topic, is about peripheral neuropathy. So many people have heard of this condition. It's a very common condition that we see, but peripheral neuropathy is damage to or disease that's affecting the nerves, and particularly the peripheral nerves, so the ones in the feet or in the toes, but it can also infect the hands and the feet. So that's what today's about. We're going to talk about neuropathy, and that shows up for a lot of people as a variety of different symptoms. But for the most part, it's the numbness in the feet or in the toes, tingling, burning, cramping, cold feet, hot feet, loss of balance, Charlie horses in the legs. So there's a lot of different symptoms that come along with this, but they all point to, really, if you have this condition, it points to basically death of the nerves. So it's the nerves in the feet are dying, they're being destroyed or damaged over time. So the question is, what do we do about it? Like, what are the traditional medical approaches and what are the drugs that are used and what are the things we can actually do to turn the problem around if there is any? So that's what we're going to talk about. And the way I got initially turned on to this topic was my stepdad. His name is Dennis. We call him Pop. He's been in my life now for really a little over 30 years. and he's an amazing man. He's my bonus dad, and he treats my mom like gold. But he's suffering with neuropathy, and it wasn't always that way. So he was a stud in high school and in college. He played basketball at both his high school and his college. His jerseys retired at both places, and he was very active and played golf and really did a lot of wonderful, active things throughout his life until he started getting neuropathy. And we were at home for Christmas, and I've got a 17-year-old daughter, and I have a 3-year-old son. So we are, please keep us in your prayers. But we're doing diapers and dating in my household. But so we're at home for Christmas, and my stepdad was there, and my little 3-year-old son was there, and he's ripping the house to shreds and running all over the place. And my stepdad wanted to play with him. He wanted to get in the floor and interact and be part of his life and engage. But instead, he had to kind of sit almost in the couch, in the chair, and just kind of watch him go by. And I almost could see the thought bubble over his head. It was like, I want to get down there and play with him, but, how am I going to get back up? So it was really heartbreaking to see that he's not able to engage and enjoy time with my son because of his health, and particularly because of his neuropathy. So he lives over 3 hours away. Our office is in Cool Springs, Franklin, Tennessee. So there's not a whole lot we can do for him because it's geographically just not very reasonable to get here. But if we can't help him, then maybe we can help dozens or hundreds of people in this community that struggle with that same thing. So that's what today is about, is peripheral neuropathy. Some of the people don't know that we have a catastrophic increase in virtually every chronic disease that you can name. Everything from diabetes to heart disease to cancer to neuropathy, allergies, autoimmune disorders, fibromyalgia, chronic fatigue, anxiety, depression, even suicide. Like, the rates of every problem that we worry about are skyrocketing every single year after year. And the question's why. Like, when you look at diabetes, which most people think diabetes is the cause of neuropathy, which can be true in roughly about 30% of the cases, but it's not always the cause, but it can be a contributing factor for sure. But diabetes has gotten so common, it's over 50% of our adult population is either diabetic or pre-diabetic. And when you look at a metabolic syndrome, which is the underlying driver of pre-diabetes and then diabetes, it's about 93% of Americans, according to the American College of Cardiology. So it's almost every American is kind of moving or drifting in that direction, and it's leading to this current healthcare crisis that we have. So some of the stats, we got 74% of American adults are overweight or obese. Nearly 50% of our children are overweight or obese. We've got about 50% of Americans, like we said, that have prediabetes or type 2 diabetes. 30% of our teens have prediabetes. And now we see 18% of our teenagers, young adults, have fatty liver disease. Now, in the 1950s or 60s, you would have never heard of that condition in anyone other than a raging alcoholic. Like, you wouldn't hear of any liver disease, especially in children or in teens, but now it's 18% of our kids that have fatty liver disease. We're seeing now that 77% of our young adults are unfit to serve in the military because of their health and because of all these conditions. 25% of women are on an antidepressant, and 40% of our 18-year-olds have a mental health diagnosis. So across the board, by and large, up and down, the problem is getting worse. So, and that's true for neuropathy as well. It's roughly 30% of people over the age of 65. So if you struggle with that condition, you've got the burning and the numbness and the tingling and the cramping and the cold feet and the balance issues, you're not alone. Sadly, it's becoming a very common condition. And it's only growing year after year. And I've personally seen a major uptick in the number of cases of neuropathy since COVID. And there's some speculation, there's a lot of differing opinions about what's causing that, whether it's the virus itself or whether it's from the vaccine or combination of the two. Fact is, we may never know, but we've seen in these last 4 years that we've seen a major, major uptick in these conditions. So with neuropathy, what most people don't realize is it mostly starts at a pretty innocuous stage where you don't really feel many of the symptoms. It just kind of comes on very slowly, very gradually.
4: for most people. And then it starts as a little bit of numbness, maybe a little bit of tingling, and then it kind of gradually progresses to where it starts to have it causing more pain or burning, or then the balance issues and falls. And then once it starts in the feet, it typically works its way up the legs, sometimes into the calf or sometimes even into the thigh, and then it can eventually work its way into the hands and even into the arms. So neuropathy is probably that most, the most crucial chronic disease that we see, because it coincides with a lot of other chronic conditions too, like diabetes and metabolic syndrome and even heart disease and high blood pressure and high triglycerides and high cholesterol. We see now too that 18% we take an average of 18 new prescriptions per person over the age of 65. And now we spend about $4.5 trillion per year on healthcare, and we basically take 70+% of the world's prescription drugs, and we're only 4% of the world's populations. So this this state we're in is in total crisis. Now, as we dip into the next segment, we're going to be talking about some of the traditional treatments for neuropathy, what it involves, and we are doing a special for people that are listening. If you call 615-819-4105, we have 5 spots available for a 36-point neurological exam. That's for $39. It's normally $250, but for the radio listeners, if you call in at 615-819-4105, we do that 36-point advanced neurological exam and screening for just $39. So we can only take 5 a week, and that's, we run this show once a week. So on the next segment, we'll dive deeper into neuropathy. And again, I'm your host, Dr. Ben Sweeney, and I will see you on the next segment.
7: How did I lose weight? And I did. 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I did. I love this stuff. Listen, Brickhouse Nutrition been with me for a long time. 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
4: All right, so welcome back. Again, my name is Dr. Ben Sweeney. I'm your host for the Recovering Wellness Radio Hour. And today's topic is peripheral neuropathy. So in the last segment, we were talking about what peripheral neuropathy is. We talked about it's damage to or disease that's affecting the nerves, and that usually coincides with numbness in the feet or tingling in the toes, burning sensation, hot feet, cold feet, having to kick the covers off your feet at night to kind of stay cool. But it can also lead over time to issues with balance problems and falls, and even having to use like canes and walkers and wheelchairs, and eventually amputations in some cases. So it's a chronic degenerative condition, which means it's a progressive chronic degenerative condition, which means once it starts, it progresses. The train only moves in one direction, and that's in the direction of less function, more pain, more symptoms. So with most people that we see that get this condition, by the time they get to us, they've already gone through multiple medical doctors. They've consulted. I've had a lot of people that have already gone to the Mayo Clinic, or even a guy that went to Johns Hopkins, and they've gone to neurologists and sometimes even neurosurgeons. So essentially, by the time they get to us, they're kind of at their wit's end, and this is the last resort. But typically when they go to the traditional medical model for this condition, they're generally given a drug called gabapentin, which is also known. So you have gabapentin, which is the first line drug, which is what most people are given right off the bat, which is also known as Neurontin. Gabapentin and Neurontin are AKAs for each other. But with gabapentin, the drug is essentially an anti-seizure medication. So there is no medication that stops or fixes or cures or reverses neuropathy. They basically just give us anti-seizure medications, which essentially slow down the central nervous system, which is the brain, spinal cord, and nerves. So it slows down the nervous system, slows down your brain so that you cannot feel your feet. So it slows your brain down so that you have less pain and less symptoms and you don't feel your feet. I had a lady come in probably 2 years ago now that she was taking 2,400 milligrams of gabapentin every single day. So she was on 6 400 milligram pills every single day to keep her pain under control, essentially. And she was so dopey during that consultation, like it's almost like she was intoxicated or she was drunk. And thank God her daughter was there with her during the consultation. Otherwise, I would not have been able to carry on a conversation with her, because that gabapentin makes everything slow and makes you tired and dopey and sleepy. But you know what? Her feet felt better. You know, when she took all that medication every single day for the last several years, she felt better, like her feet felt better. But, you know, what's her quality of life? And I can't fault people for taking the medications to try to feel better or to try to get their symptoms under control. But the reality is, A, it's not fixing the problem. And B, the symptoms are not even the problem. So that's the hard thing to wrap our head around, is the pain that we feel, and this could be anywhere, shoulder pain, neck pain, headaches, neuropathy pain in the feet and the hands. The pain is not the problem. The pain is just the sign that there is a problem. So it's essentially like the dashboard light on the car or the smoke detector in the house. Those things are just the warning signs in the way that the body alerts you to having the problem. It's basically a sign that the nerves are dying. So if we're just treating the symptoms and we're not getting to the root cause and treating the process that's driving those symptoms in the first place, then we're just putting duct tape over the oil light, or we're taking the batteries out of the smoke detector. Like, that would never make sense in our house. Like the firemen, when the house is on fire, they don't kick down the front door and spray their hoses at the smoke detector. They're trying to get to the root cause. And sadly, in the medical world, that's essentially what we're given. So for most people, they start with gabapentin. That's kind of a cycle they go on for a period of time. And then when that doesn't work, a lot of times they'll step them up to another drug called gabalin or pregabalin, which is also known as Lyrica. And Lyrica is a scheduled medication, so sometimes that's the second option, which is also an anti-seizure medication that slows down your brain so that you can't feel your feet. And again, the scariest part of that is it doesn't slow or even stop or much less reverse or cure the problem. It's just medicating and it's just masking the symptoms. And then some people too will go to like the neurologist is generally the next step in that path. And for most people by that time, they've given up a lot of hope. They've been basically told this is just going to get worse, that there's nothing that you can do about it. And then just get used to living a life that's going to get harder and more immobile and more stressful and less joyful because, you know, get a cane or get a walker or, you know, get a one-story house so you don't have to go up and down stairs in a two-story house. Essentially, change your external environment in your world so that you can deal with the internal environment with your health. But I'm here to tell you guys, and we see this every single day. I literally just came from the clinic to record this show. We see people get their lives back every single day, that they get that regained sense of hope, their feeling comes back and their pain goes away and their function improves. And they're able to do that in a way that doesn't involve any drugs, no surgeries, nothing toxic or anything that's

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1: It does it at the scale that we do it, or even at all. So if you go to Spain, you go to Germany, you go to Great Britain, they don't allow drug advertisements on their television. And people say, well, why do they put so many ads on TV? And I used to think it was so that they could create brand awareness, so that you could see the drug and that would give you some awareness of the drug and you would go ask your doctor if Neurontin is right for you. But that's really not the reason. I thought that was the main reason. That's really not the reason. Or maybe it's to influence the doctors that may not be aware of the drug. They're watching the news segment and that makes them aware of the drug. That's not the reason either. The real reason that they put all that advertising dollar behind those drug ads on the news segments is because if they are the main advertiser for CBS News and CNN and ABC and NBC, what is the likelihood that they're going to run a negative story about Pfizer or about Merck or about any drug company that's the primary advertiser on the drug? So they do it to control the narrative, to control the messaging, to control the way that their company appears to the general public. So it's really about controlling the narrative. So we live in a system where there's no money in healthy people and there's no money in dead people. The only money in our current quote unquote healthcare system is in people who are sick and suffering, who need drugs or medications, who maybe see themselves as a victim or uninformed. That's where the real money is in the system. There's no money in people that are healthy and don't need medications and don't need surgeries and have very low insurance premiums. That is not where the money is. Even insurance companies, I thought the insurance company was there to keep you healthy, that they would want you to be well and be less sick and be less ill because they would have to spend less money on your health services. But that's not true. Ever since Obamacare, they created the 85-15 rule where the insurance companies can keep 15% profit margin of the monthly premiums. So they are incentivized for healthcare spending to go up because that 15% piece of the pie gets bigger. So they don't want 15% of $1 billion. They want 15% of $1 trillion. And knowing now that we're spending $4.5 trillion every year on healthcare, which by the way is 7 times more than we spend on our entire military budget. It's an insane amount of money. And that's the one thing that's likely going to bankrupt us quicker than just about anything. And I'm not here to beat up on the medical system because I've got a sister who's type 1 diabetic, and thank God she can get her insulin from those evil drug companies because that's what's keeping her alive, and it's the reason that I have a sister today. And we've all had situations where, you know, you have a bad car accident or a bad infection, or you have a gunshot wound, or your baby's in the NICU. Like, some of the things we do in healthcare is so amazing and so life-changing and life-saving, and that's really the job of the healthcare system, is to save your life or to keep you alive. The real job of the medical system is not to keep you healthy or to get you healthy, is to get you alive and keep you alive. But for the health part of the equation, that comes to mainly down to us and our individual responsibility and individual choices. So again, in the next segment, we're going to talk about how we get people well with neuropathy. What's the exact protocol, the proprietary protocol that we use to get people well? We're going to talk about that in the next segment. We call it the 4 R's. We're going to break that down individually. So again, we have 5 spots available for that 36-point neurological exam this week. And you got to call 615-819-4105. Again, that's 615-819-4105. Again, I'm Dr. Ben Sweeney on Recovering Wellness Radio.
2: How did I lose weight? And I did lean right here. I did. I love this stuff. Listen, Brickhouse Nutrition been with me for a long time. So chatting with Miles, I'm up at like 235. True story. I never minded being 235, but you know what minded? 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I said, I got to lose some LBs, Miles. 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
4: All right, welcome back. Dr. Ben Sweeney with Recovering Wellness Radio. And again, real quick, so those five spots that we have this week for the 36-point advanced neurological exam is the number to call, and that is 615-819-4105. Again, that's 819-4105. So let's get into, like, what is the actual treatment? Like, how do we, what do we do in our office that actually gets people well, reverses the condition, at least stabilizes a condition in the vast majority of cases, but gives you hope that there actually is a future that doesn't involve peripheral neuropathy? And again, with neuropathy, that's the pain or the numbness or the tingling in the feet, burning, cramping, balance problems, even falls, which is the number one cause of traumatic death for most people. So it's those symptoms. But again, those are just the symptoms. That's not the problem. It's just the sign that the nerves in the feet or even in the hands are dying. So our treatment approach, it's a proprietary protocol that we use, that we've been using for years now, but it involves the four R's. We call it the four R's of recovery. So we have the first one, which is to restore blood flow. The second one is to regenerate the nerves. And then the third one is to rehab with therapies. And then lastly is to reduce inflammation. So if you can pull off those four things, you do those four things with every case that we see, they all get better. And they do so because we're very selective about the cases that we accept. We don't want people coming in that are unlikely to get better. So doing that 36-point neurological exam is a really good qualifier for people to find out if they're a good candidate for what we do. So of those four R's, the first one is to restore the blood flow. So we always say that all the healing is in the blood of Jesus, right? Can I get an amen? So in the restoring of the blood flow, so when you're having nerve damage or nerves are dying, it's imperative that those nerves have proper blood supply, because the blood is bringing the oxygen and the nutrients and the cholesterol that helps to repair the nerves. All the raw materials to repair the nerves is traveling to the nerve through the blood supply. So the vast majority of cases that are dealing with neuropathy, it's not only a nerve problem, but it's also a blood flow issue to those nerves. So one of the primary things that we do in the office and even at home is what's called red light therapy. So in our office, we use a specialized form of equipment that uses two different wavelengths of red light. And some people have heard of red light therapy. And if you go on Amazon, you can find really, really cheap units, but I would caution you, likely you're going to get what you pay for. Because there's a lot of stuff out there. Most of it's made in China, but I digress. But to restore the blood flow with red light therapy, we use two different wavelengths. It's 660 and 880 nanometers. It penetrates at different depths to trigger a process in the body called angiogenesis. And angiogenesis is a big fancy word for the creation of new blood vessels. So when you treat those areas of damaged nerves with the red light therapy, it's been shown clinically, and I could provide you the research, where it actually produces new vasculature, new blood vessels around those damaged nerve. And that can bring in the alpha lipoic acid and the benfotiamine and the amino acids and the B vitamins, everything in the cholesterol, everything that your body needs to heal and repair those nerves. And the two different wavelengths of those lights, one is ultraviolet, so it's not on the visible spectrum. And the other one is the LED red light therapy. So we use that. We also have a piece of technology in the office called pulsed electromagnetic field therapy, which helps to, it's a magnet that pulses electromagnetic fields through the body. All safe. There's no EMF concerns, but it helps to increase perforation of blood throughout the peripheral tissues. So that's the first R, is to restore the blood flow. The second R is to regenerate the nerves. And the way we do that is through a specialized piece of equipment that we've gotten from Germany. I think we're probably the only ones in Middle Tennessee that have this piece of equipment, but it's actually runs through a cycle. Kind of looks like a big, massive TENS machine. And some people have done TENS machines before. You put the pads on the legs or on the feet, or if you're doing it on your back, put the little sticky pads and the wires connect to the machine and you turn it on. So a TENS machine is going to run, I don't know, $50 to $100. And the one that we use in the office is about $40,000. So it's, and I don't say that to impress you or to throw out numbers, but I do it to impress upon you that getting these nerves to repair and regenerate and heal requires specialized equipment. You can't really just do it with stuff that you buy over the counter. It's got to be through a specific type of therapy that works on certain wavelengths and certain cycles. But so that machine that we use, it's completely comfortable. It kind of feels like a tingling sensation. Sometimes it's kind of sub-threshold, so you don't even feel it. So we use that. And then we also use a machine called shockwave therapy. And shockwave is becoming much more popular these days. But shockwave is done through a piece of equipment that kind of looks like a gun. And at the end of that gun, it's emitting sound waves. And we can change the intensity and the frequency of that depending on what your case needs. But that shockwave therapy, similar to when people have kidney stones broken up, if you've ever heard of anyone going in and having their kidney stones blasted or busted up, that's a lithotripsy is the technical name for that. But it's a similar technology, but this is used in an application on the feet and the legs or even in the hands, which has been shown to break up adhesions around the damaged nerves, and it stimulates the stem cells in that local area to heal and repair and regenerate. So those are the two main things we do for that. And then we also use vibration therapy in the office. So the vibration works at a certain frequency to stimulate the nerves on the bottom of the foot. And it's essentially, it's almost like it's exercising the cerebellum, which is the part of the brain. I know I'm trying not to get super technical here to try to sound smarter than I am. But the cerebellum is a part of the brain that controls balance and coordination. So when you're on that vibrating platform, your body feels like you're off kilter, or you might even be about to fall. And don't worry, we use a handrail, so you're not going to actually fall. Never had anybody fall yet in all these years, but there's always a first time. But that vibration therapy is basically exercising the part of the brain that controls stability and balance while stimulating the nerves and the blood flow and the circulation on the bottom part of the foot. So with the red light therapy and the electrotherapy and the PEMF and the shockwave and the vibration, that's essentially a big piece of our protocol. And I know I'm kind of giving away the secret sauce here, but you know, I want you to know what you're coming in for. So if you're seeking us for help, I want you to know, first of all, that we're not going to accept cases that we can't help. Like, I don't want to waste your time. I'm not waste our time. I want people here that are actually going to get results, and nothing that we do involves drugs or surgery or anything painful. Even that 36-point neurological exam that we do is basically painless. Like, we do all these different tests that it's not the needle EMG, which some people have had at their neurologist office, where they stick the needles in the nerves and the machine makes that noise and they kind of assess the conductivity of those nerves and if they're damaged. But the problem with that is, by the time you go to your neurologist, you already have neuropathy. You already know you have neuropathy. So the result of that test is basically to tell you or to confirm that you have neuropathy. And it doesn't change the treatment protocol, at least not substantially. And you're just led down that path of, well, here's your gabapentin. And if that doesn't work, then we'll go to Lyrica and then just keep upping the dose and maybe even throw in an antidepressant because Cymbalta has been shown to help with nerve pain as well. So it's just this cocktail of medications, which never gets to the root cause. But I will say, in some cases, can give them good quality of life or better quality of life. Because if the pain is less, then you can go outside and work in the yard and play golf or tennis or play with your grandkids if you have less pain. So it's not inherently all bad. I just think we have this hope that that's actually fixing the problem, and it really does not. So it's the restoring of the blood flow, the regeneration of the nerves. And then we also do rehab, and that's with certain types of therapy. And some of that is balance type therapy. Some of them kind of look like, you know, basic stretches. Like, we got to get the body mobile again. So for a lot of people, they've been going down this trajectory of less and less movement and less function. So we've got to get the body moving, and we've got to get the body mobile again in order to accelerate the healing response. So those therapies, some of them we do in the office, some of them we have you do at home. We have a lot of cases that have really bad issues with balance. That's one of their main fears, is that they don't want to fall. And it's about, you know, 20 to 30% of falls that people have every year are considered severe. And like we said, 10% of those falls are considered fatal. And that doesn't mean necessarily that you died on impact or you hit your head and passed away in the kitchen floor. It just, if you've ever heard of broke your hip, died of pneumonia, that's a pretty common condition or saying that we hear. But people that fall and break their hip, they become bedridden, they can't move around, their lungs start to fill up with fluid. So their ultimate cause of death is pneumonia, but it started from the fall, which led to the inactivity, to the sedentary lifestyle that just progressed into death. So those are the main three. The top three is to restore the blood flow, regenerate the nerves, and then we have to rehab with certain therapies. In this next segment, I'm going to get into a little deeper dive of reducing inflammation. So reducing, the next segment is going to be all about the inflammatory response, which really is the underlying driver of almost every chronic disease that we worry about anyway. So again, I'm Dr. Ben Sweeney, and we have 5 spots available for that 36-point advanced neurological exam, where we do a thermal imaging screening. We test all the different nerves. And we do a complete assessment of where you're at with your condition. And then we talk to you about what the goals and the options are. So if you want that 36-point neurological exam, the number to call is 615-819-4105. Again, that's 615-819-4105. Again, I'm Dr. Sweeney. I'll see you on the next segment.
0: How did I lose weight? And I did. Lean, right here. I did. I love this stuff. Listen, Brickhouse Nutrition been with me for a long time. So chatting with Miles, I'm up at like 235. True story, I never minded being 235, but you know what minded? My knees that were falling apart and my back. I'm like, I don't know what, before I started really lifting, probably about 190. So 235 was a lot. I said, I got to lose some LBs, Miles. He said, Dan, we're going to sick our team of docs and researchers on it, and we're going to get you a really good product because I don't want to take a lot of these needles and stuff. 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
4: All right, welcome back to the Recovering Wellness Radio Hour. I'm your host, Dr. Ben Sweeney. In the last segments, we were talking all about peripheral neuropathy, some of the standard treatments, why we got into neuropathy in the first place, the protocol that we use, the four R's, which is restoring blood flow, regenerating nerves, rehabbing the body with therapies, and then reducing inflammation. And by the way, with that five spots that we have available for that 36-point neurological exam, again, the number to call is 615-819-4105. The reason I only do five spots is because I'm going to spend personally one-on-one with you for an hour, or if we need more, we need more, but up to an hour one-on-one with you, going over your health history and what's going on with you and exactly what it takes to get your body healthy and healing and functioning again. So again, so those four R's, the restoring blood flow, regenerating the nerves, rehab with therapies, and reducing inflammation. And that's to treat that condition called peripheral neuropathy, which is that numbness and tingling in the feet, or the burning, or the cramping, or the cold and hot feet, or the restless leg type symptoms, and even the loss of balance in some cases too. So the last one I want to talk about is reducing inflammation. Now, systemic inflammation is epidemic in our culture. So everything from metabolic syndrome to obesity and diabetes to cancer and heart disease and autoimmune disorders and fibromyalgia and chronic fatigue syndrome and migraine headaches and anxiety and depression and even just mental and emotional disorders are all either caused by or driven by chronic inflammation. If we could get rid of that one problem, if we could just get rid of the chronic inflammation or the chronic inflammation problem across the culture, we would drastically change the healthcare picture and the healthcare outlook. So for most people, the reason that they're dealing with so much inflammation, it's mainly because of our diet. It's quite frankly, it's the things that we're eating. The problem is at the end of our fork. We always say we're digging our graves with our fork, and then we're burying our bodies with fast food wrappers. So we're living in this world where we just eat this convenience food. Nutrition is not really that much of a priority. And in the people that it is, we're even kind of against the eight ball because of the big food industry. We have big food, big corn, big wheat, big sugar, big dairy. We have all these big companies who profit off of your consumption of their toxic foods. And they hire some of the most brilliant people from MIT and from some of the best colleges to come in as scientists and chemists and get involved with their food manufacturing to make their food more crunchy, more appealing, more addicting, more flavorful, more satisfying. Like they're literally designing those foods to addict us. And in a lot of cases, those foods compete with the same receptors that the use of cocaine does, or with alcohol or nicotine or the other drugs that we see. It's basically a drug that we consume through our mouths. So the four, we call it the three, turning off your GPS. So if you want to reduce or reverse inflammation, you have to, from a dietary perspective, you have to turn off your GPS. And we've come up with this mnemonic because it's easy to remember, but it makes sense that you have to turn off your GP and S. Because if you're eating foods out of the GP and S category, then your GPS is set for diabetes, neuropathy, heart disease, cancer, inflammation, autoimmune disorders, fibromyalgia, fatigue, all those things that we worry about, again, are driven by inflammation. But that G stands for grains, and that's your processed grains primarily, but that is your breads, pasta, cereal, crackers, chips, pretzels, cookies, bagels, muffins, pastries, donuts, tortilla chips. Those are all the processed grains, and I probably just lost half the audience by naming off that list, because that's most of the things that most people eat. But the reality is it's simpler than you think. But we got to reduce these simple grains. Number one is because they contain a lot of the toxins and the pesticides and the glyphosate, and gluten and gliadin. Those are the two inflammatory proteins that are found in these modern agricultural grains. You guys remember the song Amber Waves of Grain? I'm not going to sing on the radio, so please don't make me do that. But the Amber Waves of Grain were these tall 6-7 foot, you know, crops that were blowing in the wind. Well, now we have this 18 inch hybridized pesticide resistant GMO grain that's designed for high yield. And it's also given us high levels of toxicity. So the grains that we eat here are not the same that they eat in Italy or in Europe or in Canada or even. It's really evil what the big food industry has done to our grain processing in this culture. Now, the other thing that those grains do is they convert very, very quickly to sugar. So if you think about when you eat a piece of whole wheat bread, like how quickly does that turn into mush? And it's almost instantaneous. So before that grain or that whole wheat bread gets into your stomach, the amylase or the enzyme in your saliva has already converted that into sugar. So when we're eating bread or eating pasta and eating cereal, we're basically eating sugar literally for most people first thing in the morning. That starts that inflammatory roller coaster, the insulin spikes, and now you're on the insulin roller coaster. So we got to work to minimize or reduce or at least be aware of how many grains that we consume all the time. And the thing too that people don't realize is that there's three macronutrients. I think we all know this. There's carbohydrates, there's fats, and there's proteins. So protein, fat, and carbohydrates. That's where we get our calories from. So there's things called essential proteins. We call those essential amino acids. And there's things called essential fats, which we call those essential fatty acids, namely EPA and DHA. So there's essential proteins and there's essential fats. But there's no such thing as an essential carbohydrate. And essential means two things. It means that it's essential, which means you have to have it in order to survive and thrive on the planet. And it's also essential because your body can't make it. So there's essential proteins, there's essential fats, but there are no essential carbohydrates. So realistically, we could live the rest of our life with no carbohydrates. And we see people do it all the time with ketogenic diets and carnivore diets and diets that don't involve any carbs. I'm not promoting or suggesting any one specific diet or nutrition protocol, but we have to get away from this overconsumption of carbohydrates. There's a thing called the glycemic index, which some people are aware of. It's basically how quickly something turns to sugar. So what do you think turns to sugar quicker? A piece of whole wheat bread or a Snickers bar? And that would be a piece of whole wheat bread. So whole wheat bread turns to sugar faster than a Snickers bar converts to sugar. Now, you did not hear me advocate people eating Snickers bars. That is not the messaging here. But you have to know that whole wheat bread is converting so fast to sugar at a pace even quicker than a Snickers bar. And then the other one is a piece of white bread or table sugar. And the answer is white bread. White bread turns to sugar faster than table sugar turns to sugar, because that sugar is glucose, and then the table sugar is fructose and sucrose combined. So we've got to get away from these things because they drive up inflammation, they spike our hunger, and our satiety mechanism is ghrelin is shut down. And then the other part of that, so that's the G. The P is the processed food and the processed seed oils. And those have become a big buzzword nowadays. So the first P is the processed food. And for most people, that's obvious. Like, we know processed food is not good for us. If you get your dinner in a bag, that's handed to you through a window, that's probably not going to be a healthy dinner. Like, we know that. It's obvious. So the processed food, the candies and the cookies and the packaged stuff, for the most part, is either toxic or has no positive benefit on our health. And the other one is the processed seed oils. And those are things like your vegetable oils and your corn oils and your safflower oil and sunflower oils and your soybean oils and canola oil. So all of these processed seed oils, which we really didn't see until, you know, a little bit after World War II, when they started using those oils for lubrication in part of the industrial war machine. But then what they found is they could press them through a machine like canola oil, for instance. And most people don't realize canola stands for Canadian oil low acid. That does not come from a canola plant. It comes from genetically modified rapeseed oil, which sounds terrible enough. But they take the rapeseed, which is completely inedible, and they push it through a machine and through a press into this big nasty sludge that is so toxic and stinky, they have to deodorize it and bleach it with hexane. And it's by the time it reaches the grocery store shelf, it's omega-6 inflammatory. It's essentially already oxidized. But that's the one that the American Heart Association says we're supposed to eat. It's got the American Heart Association stamp of approval right on the side of the bottle. And again, that is just pay to play. They can put that endorsement on almost any product. They can put it on Lucky Charms, Frosted Mini Wheats, whatever they want to put it on, as long as they pay the price. But those seed oils are highly inflammatory. And so what oils should we cook with? Well, for us and in our family, and what we recommend is at high temperatures, you want coconut oil and avocado oil. And at low temperatures, you want olive oil and butter. Can I get an amen for butter? And that would be your grass-fed, you know, minimally processed tallow, lard. Like those are your best oils for cooking at lower temperatures. But you don't want to heat those up, because if you heat them up and they smoke, then they become rancid. So the G is the grains, the processed grains, the bread, pasta, cereal, crackers, chips, and cookies and breads. And then your P is your processed food and your processed seed oils. And then the S, that's the obvious one. It stands for sugar. We consume an obscene amount of sugar as a culture. Around the 1900s, we consumed about 7 or 8 pounds of sugar per person per year in the United States. And now that number is about 110 pounds of sugar per person per year in the United States. And the USDA just, or the FDA just released new guidelines where up to 20% of a kid's diet can be basically sugar. Like, when on planet Earth would that be okay for a kid's quote-unquote healthy diet to consist 20% of sugar? So it's all these foods, the grains, the processed food, the seed oils, and the sugar that's driving these chronic inflammatory conditions, which raise your blood pressure, raise your LDL and your triglycerides, causing cardiovascular disease and even cancers are a lot of times driven by this too, and particularly with neuropathy. It's basically like battery acid to the nerves in your legs and feet. So for the people that we see, we recommend a nutrition approach, which is basically protein, veggies, and fruit. And we give you a big binder that has like 100 pages in it that has like recipes and breakfast, lunch, dinner, snacks, and desserts, and what to buy at the grocery store, and shopping lists, and just make it very, very simple for people to start shifting in a direction of health by changing what they're eating. And it does take a little bit of, you know, got to be a little conscious. And then at the end of the day, we say, you know, follow the 80-20 rule. You want to be 80% healthy and you want to be 20% Southern. And that's a bad joke, but 80% healthy. And then 20%, you know, if you want to have a cupcake, you want to, you know, have a beer with the guys, you want to have a glass of wine or have some dessert or cheesecake, then, you know, by all means, go after it. But the problem is we do it the other way around, where we're eating 80% processed food, grains and seed oils and sugar. And then, you know, 20% we'll do a salad with some grilled chicken or maybe a good steak. You're like, we've got it completely inverted. So that's neuropathy in a nutshell. And when you come in the office, we break this down into a much more comprehensive plan. But the numbness and the tingling and the burning and the cramping and the balance problems and falls, that's all a part of the neuropathy. And sometimes it can even eventually lead to amputations, which is tragic. The conventional medical system really has two tools in the toolbox. That's gabapentin and Lyrica. And then we use those four R's to get people healthy: the restoring blood flow, regenerating nerves, rehabbing with therapy, reducing inflammation with all the technology we use in the office. And then we try to help improve nutrition. And then most people lose weight, feel better, get off certain medications because their body's healthier and they get to live the life God called them to live. So we have five spots available. We're going to wrap it up for this week. That 36-point advanced neurological exam, if you want to get a hold of that, call the number 615-819-4105. Again, that's 615-819-4105. And I'm Dr. Sweeney, and I'll see you on the next show.
0: How did I lose weight? And I did. Lean, right here. I did. I love this stuff. Listen, Brickhouse Nutrition been with me for a long time. So I was chatting with Miles. I'm up at like 235. True story. I never minded being 235, but you know what minded? My knees that were falling apart and my back. 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So 235 was a lot. I said, I got to lose some LBs, Miles. 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